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1: 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Time to continue to talk college football. Let's get out to the zone phone. Joining us now, makes the magic happen for CBS Sports. He's David Cobb with us here on Jake and Ben. What's going on, David?
2: Hey, David.
3: Hey, what's up, fellas? I appreciate y'all having me. How you doing?
2: Appreciate you jumping on. We're doing very well. Maybe a little bit better than Dan Lanning in Oregon. We were just talking about him in the last segment. What do you make? A better accomplishment for Oklahoma State or a bigger disappointment for Oregon?
3: Maybe both. Total cop-out of an answer, but just a stunning result on both sides. I think, in a way, given the lackluster effort in week one from Oklahoma State, the idea of the Cowboys under a first-year coach having looked that bad in week one, pulling off an upset over a national title contender, over a program that's humming at the rate that Oregon is humming. And yeah, Oregon wasn't impressive in week one with the win over Boise State, but that's a quality Boise State team. And Oregon won the game despite some flaws. So for Oklahoma State, which did not beat an FBS opponent last season, to do what it did, I got to tip my hat to Oklahoma State. Now that you ask it and I talk through it, that side of it has got to be more impressive. Now, I think nationally, Oregon's downfall is going to get more attention, and understandably so when you go into the season with the hype and the accolades that team did. It's going to get more national attention, but in terms of what's maybe more shocking, it's got to be Oklahoma State. What was it, 21 games in a row they had lost against power conference opposition? I mean, something ridiculous. Or maybe that was just FBS opponents in general. And here they are defeating Oregon. So both sides of that outcome, really stunning. But I will go Oklahoma State winning being the most stunning of the two.
1: Kind of odd to have a consequential conference game in week two, but that's what BYU Arizona was. It's a big win for the Cougs. What did you think about that performance?
3: Yeah, pretty good week for you guys out there with Utah laying it to an SEC opponent there in Arkansas, and then BYU coming out of a ranked Big 12 battle looking pretty strong. And, you know, I rank quarterbacks every week, and I'm in the process of figuring out what I'm going to do with Bear Bachmeyer and Devin Dampier for this week, and they're both going to be on the rise. You know, I thought that 61-yard bomb from Bear Bachmeyer in the about midway through the fourth quarter, one, you see a level of arm strength there that you don't always see. And then two, I mean, he put it right on the guy. A freshman receiver, am I right on that?
2: Yep. Glasker.
3: Yeah, really impressive. So three touchdowns from Bear Bachmeyer in that performance. I really like what I saw. And I think when you look at the Big 12 as a whole, the fact that Texas Tech has not looked overwhelmingly impressive through two games, it solidifies the take I had going into the season, which is that BYU is going to win the Big 12. So, I mean, we'll see. They obviously don't play each other, unfortunately. But I'm certainly not moving off that opinion based on what I've seen so far.
2: How big of a sample size will you need to see from Morgan Scalley and the Utes before you feel comfortable, I guess, having a vision on them? They've looked really good through 2 weeks, but it's 2 weeks.
3: Yeah, I would certainly take the caveat of Arkansas being way down. I mean, y'all can see that. I don't have to explain that to you. That is not a typical SEC team at this point in time. I'm with Ryan Silverfield in year one. They just feel like they're light years behind the rest of the conference. Nonetheless, don't let that detract from an uptick in competition from week one and just a very dominant performance. You know, I think the concern going into the year was, all right, how's Devin Dampier going to look with a new OC? They brought the guy over from Utah State. But, you know, was he just a product of the system a year ago? The answer to that to me has been no. Like, I think Devin Dampier has looked really good in a new system. And so, you know, also Utah lost some key players on both offensive lines. I mean, Kyle Whittingham did take a few key defensive players with him to Michigan. So, Yeah, I mean, I certainly have my questions. I feel really good about them so far. It's been a really good start for Morgan Scalley, and I think the retention of Dampier and his what seems to be comfort in that system are you know highly encouraging. It feels like the DNA of the program has withstood the coaching change, and I think that's really what you wanted to see. So long as that transpired. You really don't have a whole lot of doubts about Utah. And it certainly seems like that DNA is still intact.
1: I'm sticking with Utah. And my ultimate question is going to be, what did you think about how the offense looked and how aggressive it was? But let me add context on why I'm asking. And it has to do with Kyle Whittingham as you bring him up. You know, for years, Kyle went through a bunch of offensive coordinators, right? And the offense always got the blame. If Utah struggled or lost a game, they weren't supposed to lose. It's just DeWitt had this mantra of protect the defense, and it was just the way he coached. But ultimately, you had to think, is Witt the reason why the offense is always kind of clunky? And then he leaves and goes to Michigan, which they're off to the most Kyle Whittingham start ever, where they kind of bump and skid against an inferior team with a clunky offense. And they get a big win against a really good team because the defense is so good and the offense gives them just enough. But with Utah, they have this overly aggressive, uberly creative offense, and it's such a contrast. I'm curious to what you think about how that offense actually looks.
3: Well, I think so long as you're utilizing Devin Dampier's legs, then you're doing it right because he's a unique talent. I think he's one of the maybe the best power four running quarterback, and that is such a weapon, especially when, you know, relative to the national scene, Utah's never been known for, nor do I think it currently has, like elite game changing. Like you've obviously seen like great returners at Utah and occasional game breakers at receiver, but like nobody's mistaken the Utah risk. You don't have to fix that. He's an accurate short to intermediate thrower and a really good runner. And so it really doesn't matter what you do schematically, so long as you lean into the strengths. And you always wonder when you get a new coordinator, is this the, oh, I run my system my way and I cram my personnel into my system and that's that? Or do you have a coordinator who can mold and shift and shape to the strengths of his personnel? And I think from what I've seen through a small sample size, it seems to be the latter. And that's a positive. That's what you want. So the Big 12 is feels so wide open because of Texas Tech's uneven start, right? And we'll learn more about them on Friday night against Houston. Learn more about Houston in that game. Are they for real? Are they going to be a serious factor in this conference? But I don't sense this slip that maybe everybody was sort of waiting for with Utah. It's early, but if you're looking for it in the offensive return so far, I don't see it. Maybe I'll be proven wrong on that, but your larger point on Kyle Whittingham is well taken. I mean, the Michigan offense has not looked
2: good.
3: Fixed. No, it has not looked fixed. Like there was this idea that, oh, they just needed to kind of reset and that it would be, you know, they would get past some of the issues they had offensively, but no, that has not been the case. And partially probably because Bryce Underwood's not as willing of a runner as Devin Dampier. And I think that's going to be something that Michigan's got to work through.
2: So the Big 12's biggest non-conference wins so far are certainly Oklahoma State beating Oregon, which is great, but I don't think anyone's really expecting Oklahoma State to compete for the Big 12 title. And I don't know, maybe Colorado beating Georgia Tech because nobody was expecting it, but there's not a lot else to write home about. Where are you on the Big 12 today, especially because, yeah, Texas Tech has looked pretty shaky in their first couple of games?
3: Yeah, I mean, you go back to last year and BYU's 11-1 going into that Big 12 championship game, right? If I recall that correctly, they lose that game and they're not even in the playoff. And that's a brutal place to be in as a conference when, you know, you could be 11-1 in your regular season in a P4 league. And then you lose to a dominant Texas Tech team twice and you're still not getting into the playoff. And the problem that I see for the Big 12 and its top dogs, well, you could look at it one of two ways. You could be like, well, Texas Tech doesn't play BYU or Utah, so that sets up Texas Tech to have a really good season. But at the same time, it means that Texas Tech isn't going to have the ability to prove itself and show the playoff committee against two of the better teams in the league, why it deserves to be in. You get what I'm saying? If they do take a second loss, maybe in the Big 12 championship game, and you can flip that the other way too. Now for BYU, you know, they do have Notre Dame this year. I think that's wonderful. I think that's fantastic. Why? Because if you end up in the same situation a year ago where you're 11-1 and you lose in the Big 12 championship game, but you played Notre Dame and that's your loss, or if you lost to somebody else and you upset Notre Dame, oh, well, all of a sudden we're looking at BYU totally different because they either have a win against Notre Dame or they're unbeaten and they're only aside from a loss to Notre Dame. And so when you get down to splitting hairs, like we'll probably be doing with the first and second place teams in the Big 12, you know, I think that could work in BYU's favor. But I mean, I ran an analysis of Power Four schedules, and I have Texas Tech's schedule rated as the lowest in all of the Power Four. So that should send off alarm bells over even a single loss in Lubbock. Obviously, if you win the Big 12, you're going to be in the playoff. That's just the way the playoff works now. The Power Four champions are guaranteed a spot. But yeah, I think the fact that the heavyweights, at least who we think are the heavyweights, don't necessarily really play each other, that presents some interesting fodder for debate over whether that's a good thing or actually kind of a bad thing for the league.
1: What do you think about Texas's win over Ohio State? Does that cement them as the best team at the moment?
3: Yeah, I would say so. Certainly the most impressive victory of the season. Now, you can't erase the fact that for 40 minutes, Texas didn't look good. But at the end of the day, a rally for the ages in the fourth quarter to beat the number one ranked team. You come back from three scores down. I mean, that has not been accomplished against the number one ranked team in this century. So you obviously give them all the credit in the world for the win. And then you throw in the fact that Oregon lost. You throw in the fact that we haven't seen Indiana or Georgia play anybody with a pulse to this point. LSU backs up a really impressive win over Clemson in week one with a dud of a performance against Louisiana Tech, sleepwalking, looking ahead to the big game against Ole Miss this weekend. So, yeah, when you sort of shake it out, I'm not going to begrudge somebody who would vote Indiana or somebody else, you know, like a Georgia number one, maybe an LSU because of what they did in week one. But, I mean, if you're looking at who has the most impressive win in college football, beating Ohio State is, without question to me, the most impressive victory.
2: Does anything Bill Belichick does this year at North Carolina matter? I mean, like, is this a long-term relationship? Is that the goal for either side necessarily? Because, honestly, he's off to a better start than I expected.
3: Well, I got to hand it to Bill Belichick. He is in a long-term relationship. you know, I mean, hey, he's made his his romantic relationship lasts longer than I thought it would. Now it does feel like the forces are beginning to conspire against him because now you have the firing of GM Michael Lombardi. His son, Steve Belichick, remains on medical leave as the defensive coordinator. There is, according to local media reports there, an internal investigation into the football program. And I hate to be jaded, but to me, that feels like circumstances that are leading up to a situation where a firing with cause could be on the table. Well, Bill Belichick could make that less appetizing if he were to go into Clemson and beat Clemson this week. He could make that less appetizing if he were to pull a stunning upset of Notre Dame in week five. But I'm not sold based on a week zero win in Ireland over TCU on the fact that North Carolina has made some huge stride in year two. To me, this still feels like it's a very lackluster, subpar on-field product that is not even at the standard of what they had under Mac Brown. Well, you don't fire Mac Brown and go out and hire Bill Belichick only to underachieve relative to the Mac Brown standard. So unless they really show something here over these next few weeks, I'd be shocked if this is a, quote, long-term relationship. I'll give them this. The defense looks a little better. And then you got Bobby Petrino as the offensive coordinator. So I guess I'll give it one more week before I really say that it's just the same as it was a year ago. I think they could be marginally better. I think Petrino's an innovative enough offensive play caller to give them some juice and give them some pop. But no, I don't feel like it's working out. I feel like the off-field issues are going to be a lot to overcome there for North Carolina over the course of the season. And they do have a relatively challenging schedule, by certainly by ACC standards.
1: I know Bill just recently wrote a book, but his next book should be about how to destroy your legacy in just a few short months. It would be a real page turner. Hey, David, thank you for jumping on with us. We greatly appreciate it. Of course, we'll follow all of your great work at CBS Sports. Thank you very much.
2: Thanks, David.
3: Hey, no problem. Thanks, guys.
1: Appreciate you. There you go. That's David Cobb of CBS Sports.
2: May we all strive for marginal improvement, like Bill Belichick.
1: Marginal improvement. Step number one, start dating a 23-year-old.
2: Where I would disagree with David, though, I thought he was really sharp. I thought that was a really good interview.
1: Yeah, he was great.
2: He said this. I'm not totally disagreeing with him. Oregon's loss nationally hurts them more than I think Oklahoma State's win will springboard them into relevancy. Now, maybe I'm totally wrong. Maybe Oklahoma State is legitimate. Maybe they end up being much better and winning a lot more games. I mean, they only won two last year. Maybe they end up getting to a bowl game this year. I guess it's possible. And if they play as well as they did against Oregon, whether they can read the quarterback's feet or not, that would be a huge success because they were one of the laughingstocks of P4 college football last year and the year before. But Oregon's downfall is, I think, the big part of this.
1: I agree with you.
2: Because they're going to lose a Big Ten game, and then it's going to be really hard to put them in the playoff with an Oklahoma State loss.
1: I mean, anytime Oregon loses to anybody not named, but there's only like five teams in the whole country Oregon's actually allowed to lose to.
2: Yeah. Indiana.
1: So,
2: Ohio
1: of course,
2: State,
1: if
2: Penn State.
1: I don't even think
2: Michigan.
1: Penn State's
2: yeah,
1: on
2: Penn
1: that
2: State
1: list.
2: Might not be.
1: Yeah, there's only, I mean, in the entire country, they can lose to Georgia.
2: Mm-hmm.
1: They can lose to Ohio State, as you mentioned. They can lose to Michigan, as you mentioned.
2: Not a whole lot, though.
1: Who else is it acceptable for Oregon to lose to?
2: Yeah.
1: So, yeah, if they lose to Oklahoma State, that's a way bigger deal.
2: Yeah.
1: Oklahoma State, currently where their program is, it's a big deal for them to beat TCU, let alone beat Oregon.
2: Yeah.
1: So, yeah, I agree with you. It'll be certainly a stain on their record, regardless of what Oklahoma State Big 12. Because Oregon's supposed to beat every Big 12 team. Oregon just beat Texas Tech in the playoff.
2: Let's see. Oklahoma State plays Murray State now. I can't believe they lost to Tulsa. Because if they had started out 3-0, because they should beat Murray State, we'd be talking about like, hey.
1: Oklahoma State's on the come.
2: They got Oregon. They beat Oregon, and they beat Tulsa, and they beat now they're going to beat Murray State. This team's really cooking. Now all they have to do is beat three of West Virginia, Central Florida, Houston, Colorado, Iowa State, Kansas State, Texas Tech, Arizona State, Kansas. That's their entire schedule. Look, if they were to just knock off Central Florida, who might be without their quarterback for a while, has got a hamstring injury, Colorado's not any good, Iowa State, new coaching staff of the defense looks okay, and Kansas, the last week of the season, it's a hell of a season. You get to six wins, seven wins. You might have been able to do that without beating Oregon. But losing to Tulsa, it just throws such a bizarre wrench into all of it.
1: Yeah, because I honestly don't think they're that good. They they punched above their weight against Oregon. But I do think things like you figure out a tell, like they did apparently with Dante Moore, that goes a long way to snag one that you're not supposed to get.
2: Clearly it must.
1: And if you're the quarterback, barely survives the game because of dehydration, it's rough.
2: We're lucky he's still with us. Oregon plays Portland State this weekend. That'll be a bounce-back win. They go at USC. It'll be interesting to see if USC is actually any good. I'm not buying it. Bye week, UCLA-Nebraska, at Illinois, home against Northwestern. I mean, just a dog of a middle of a schedule. Maybe UCLA's okay. And then Ohio State, Michigan, Michigan State, Washington. They probably lose at least one more game, and if you lose one more game, you're not in the playoff this year, and that represents a big disappointment.
1: All right, stay tuned. Big thanks to David Cobb for jumping on with us. If you only caught part of that, we will get it up in podcast form wherever you get your podcasts.
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That is our national anthem here tonight in Albuquerque. Good evening and welcome to the On Deck Circle, live from the land of enchantment. Tony Parks with you here tonight. It is the final series for the 2026 year. And the Salt Lake Bees start a six-pack tonight against the Albuquerque Isotopes on the KSL Sports Zone. Tony Parks with you from Isotopes Park. Parker Long back in our Zone Sports studios. The Bees coming off the series loss to Round Rock after they won their last road series while in Sacramento. And when the Bees come to this place, things are almost dead even. That was the case last time. They trade blowouts, they trade close wins, they trade clutch moments, and it's always entertaining. And the Bees were here to start the second half of the year with the momentum of both teams. At the time, it truly felt like this series could be deciding a playoff spot for either team or both teams, but each of them had their struggles in the back half of the year. The Comets took off down the stretch, and now these two teams tonight going into this week simply looking to run through the finish line, not to the finish line. And while the Bees didn't have the best week, Nico Cavadas did. He was named PCL Player of the Week. His three-double and three-homer performance in Daybreak was a great story since joining the Bees back in 2024. He ended the season last year, PCL Player of the Week in 25. And when he's at his best, so is this offense. And after he spent so much time on the IL, a great thing to see him thrive in the late part of the season. The slugger from Notre Dame looking to carry that momentum into this series after missing the previous 12 games that took place in Albuquerque this year. He's the first Salt Lake Bee with multiple Player of the Week awards in the same season since Peter Borges back in 2010. And the Bees took 4 out of 6 against the Topes back in June. Really spoiled Albuquerque's chances of taking the first half title. At one point in that series, Albuquerque was just a game back from the top spot. But from May 12th to the end of the first half, Salt Lake was tied for the best record in the PCL. They were in the running there into that final week, but would fall a bit short against Las Vegas. They came here to start the second half, and the two teams would split the six. On the mound tonight for the Bees, Sam Aldagiri. He was with the Angels throughout the entire month of June and missed the meetings with Albuquerque this year. His last outing, a tough one. He was taken out after 3 innings, gave up 3 runs. He's put up an ERA of 8.59 while walking 11 over his last 14 2/3 in the 3 starts before.

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6: Great time to get a photo of this place. And Nico lifts. Deep right field. Going back on it is Zavala. It's gone. A Socho smash for Nico Cavadas. Out onto Betty's berm. Salt Lake on the board. It's 3-1. 3-2. It's hit hard and high and deep to left center field. Rada couldn't close down on it, and it's into the gap and to the wall. Rounding third, coming in to score is Osuna. Trading places with him is Josh Young with an RBI double, and it's now 5-1 Express here in the top of the ninth. Here comes the 1-2. Rodriguez, hard hit ground ball through the hole, base hit. Here comes Bright around third, coming home, throw to the plate, Rodriguez, and it'll score a run, now a rundown, and a chance for a second run, throw to the plate, and save! Backing it up, Aldagiri went with the tag, and in with the feet for slide was Taylor. 2-0. They win 5-1 in game one. They lead 3-1 in game two. Young gets a hold of one. High and deep left field. Going back to Teodosio, and it's gone. Josh Young with a solo blast to lead off the eighth inning. And it's 4-1 Express. Well, they're 2-for-2 tonight with a run batter. And Rowdy launches high, deep left center field. Gone. Well over the wall in left center. Rowdy Rodriguez, home run number 4. And the Bees now lead it 4-0 here in the second. Yomer's turn, he doubled. And Yomer flies it in the air. Right field, Zavala back at the track. It's gone! A rainbow over the right field wall. Yomer Sanchez, a 3-run shot. And after Salt Lake's offense was ice cold Tuesday and Wednesday, they're red hot here on Thursday night.
7: It's a big Notre Dame fan, went to the games, dreams of playing there.
6: Cavadas smashes, a laser to right field. Cavadas has done it again. Another Nico Nuke. His fourth hit, his fourth run batted in, his second big fly. It's all Salt Lake, 11-1.
7: 1-2. Softly grounded towards the shortstop, Sanchez on the charge. Picks and flips to second, but one. On to first, they roll him up.
6: Amazing work at short in the first inning from Yomer Sanchez. Showed it with a bare hand. Showed it with a glove. Didn't use both on either play. 6-4-3, that's what it be.
7: Chavez bounces it back towards the middle, and it's going to get through into center field, a base hit. Around third, heading home on the play is Brock. Throw goes towards second. In standing up is Brock, and another RBI single for Chavez. It's 13-0. The Express all over the Bees here tonight. Big 3-2 pitch. And Rada to left center field, chasing Javier Martinez. It's down. It's going to go to the wall. It'll score two, and Rada will end up with 2 runs batted in and 2 bags. The Bees are down by 2. It's 5-3 here in the second.

It's underneath this one. It flies an eye and deep to right. Rada going back, looking up, and that ball is gone. Out onto the sidewalk, over by the Swick Cup. A two-run home run for Aaron Zavala. 1-for-15 in the first five games of this series. 4-for-4 tonight, and a triple shy of the cycle. It's 8-4 Express.

0: DJ PK and John from J. Brooks Jewelers. Do you want a ring that no one else in the world has? Here's something you need to know.
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3: Time now for the starting lineups of tonight's game, beginning with the Salt Lake Bees, managed by Doug Davis, 63-79 on the year, 24-44 in the second half. Rowdy Rodriguez leads it off in center field. Right fielder Bryce Teodosio hits second. Third baseman Pablo Reyes in the three spot. Cleaning it up, the PCL Player of the Week, Nico Cavadas. The catcher, Sebastian Rivero, he's behind the dish and batting fifth. Left fielder Nelson Rada hitting sixth. Yelmer Sanchez at short batting seventh. The eight hitter is Ben Goble at second base, and the designated hitter is the number nine hitter, Zach Humphreys. On the mound for the Bees, Sam Aldegiri, 4-7, an ERA of 7.21. For the Isotopes, Drew Avens leads it off at center field. Ryan Ritter at short, he's batting second. Sterling Thompson in left field hitting third. Cleaning it up, Charlie Condon at first base. Right fielder Tyler Freeman batting fifth. Second baseman Edward Julian is hitting sixth. Third baseman Chad Stevens batting seventh. Bryant Betancourt batting eighth at catcher. Designated hitter Nick Kent, he's batting ninth. And on the mound, Sean Sullivan gets the start. The lefty, he's going to throw the first pitch when we come back, as we'll have the start of game one on the KSL Sports Zone.
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3: Bees Baseball is on the air from Isotopes Park here in Albuquerque. It's game one between the Isotopes and the Bees. Tony Parks with you here from the Land of Enchantment. It is Parker Long back in our Zone Sports Studios. The Bees come into tonight's game with a chance to end the season the right way. They've won a series this year against the Topes, then split with them the last time they were in this ballpark. Rowdy Rodriguez steps in the right-hand batter's box. Sean Sullivan on the mound. It's the Bees. It's the Isotopes. It's a Tuesday night. We're at the ballpark. No place I'd rather be. First pitch, a strike at the knees, 635. 79 degrees as the ball pops in and out of the glove from the catcher, Betancourt. As the Bees coming off the series loss against Round Rock, the Isotopes coming off the series win against Reno. And Rowdy takes low. Now to the ball and a strike. Rowdy Rodriguez 0 for 1 with a strikeout in Game 6 last week. Overall in the series, 5 for 19. A double, a home run, two runs batted in as he chops it foul behind home plate to the left over by the third base on deck circle. Already a new set of baseballs for home plate umpire Darius Ghani. Tom O'Neill, the first base umpire, Alex Shears is at third. When leading off an inning, Rowdy Rodriguez 6 for 28. Two of his four home runs have been leadoff home runs. Open stance right side. Sullivan with the pitch, check swing. It was up. They appeal. He didn't go. And the count's 2-2. Now, Rowdy Rodriguez had a little more of an open stance. Now it's slightly open. He's almost even with his front toes to his back heel. Used to be a little more open than this. 2-2 pitch, lifted out to center field to the right. Ranging back is Evans, going at the track on the run. Reaches up and makes the catch. Hits the brakes in front of the wall and throws it back in for out number one. That'll bring up Bryce Teodosio. Boy, Teodosio has played really well against the Albuquerque Isotopes in his career. Teodosio was just 2 for 17 last week with a double, two walks, and stole a couple of bags. 0 for 4 on Sunday. Kind of an open stance right side with the runner's pose, and the pitch cut on and missed 0-1. Teodosio with the road gray pants, road gray jersey. The Bees going with the black letters and the gold trim. Sporting the bright white cleats and the bright yellow gloves. Lefty Sullivan, Fox fires, and it's hit back to the screen. 0-2. Teodosio this year against Albuquerque, a .385 hitter, two doubles, and three of his seven home runs against the Isotopes. Played really well against them when they met up back in Salt Lake. Pitch to Teodosio, cut on and missed. Strike three, two up, two down. Teodosio was 1 for 1 with a home run against Sullivan when they met up back in June. Two out, nobody on. Pablo Reyes to the plate. Reyes, who had AAA hit number 555 last week. Didn't play in the back half of the series. 1 for 10 during the week with two walks. Infield shifted to the left. In at first is Condon, well off the bag, squaring up the bunt, putting it up third baseline. Here comes Stevens on the charge. He has no play. He tries to go with a bare hand grab and muffed it, and it was going to be an infield single anyway. El Pablo Reyes, that is just what he does. Time and time again, he will square up and drop that ball down perfectly on the fringe of the third baseline. This guy does this as well as any hitter I've ever seen. And if you're at third and you are not paying close enough attention, he's going to put it down there perfectly. Stevens, even if he makes a great grab and a great throw, I don't think he gets him. Two out, nobody on, no score, or two out runner at first, no score. First pitch, Nico Cavadas takes a strike, 0-1. Cavadas 2 for 4, a double and a run batted in Sunday. PCL Player of the Week. 10 for 24 during that series. Three doubles, three homers, drove in seven. 0-1, lifted high in the air, left center field deep. Thompson going back towards the alley. It's going to get down and one hop the wall. Motoring into third is Reyes. The windmill is on. Helmet popping off as he rounds third, coming home. Relay, throw to the plate on a bounce. Running through the finish line, Reyes. And Nico Cavadas picks up right where he left off with an RBI double. And the Bees lead it 1-0. Well, he just stays hot. It doesn't matter where he's playing. Doesn't matter what the situation is. Nico Cavadas, who flexed at the end of last season, has been hot to close out here in September. I mean, that week last week was tremendous. He ended last season at Las Vegas as the PCL Player of the Week. Here's Sebastian Rivero. 5 for 12 with a walk in that series last week. Sebastian, right-hand batter, reaches the bat back ready. Sullivan set and ready. The pitch outside, ball one. And since Rivero has been back with the Bees, .297 hitter during that time. Homer twice against Albuquerque in previous seasons while with Salt Lake. The lead at second, Cavadas. And the pitch to Rivero down. And it's two balls and no strikes. Sebastian Rivero has struggled hitting with runners in scoring position since he's been back, though, hitting just 3 for 25. 1-0 Salt Lake, top one, two down. Cavadas checking the rearview mirror as he leads off a second base. Sullivan rocks, fires, down and in, 3-0. Standing on deck is Nelson Rada. Yeah, for the Bees, there was so much to like about that series, but overall the offense just was not able to produce consistently. 3-0 pitch taking all the way. It's outside ball four, first and second. Two down. And here comes Nelson Rada. He quietly had a great series against the Round Rock Express last week. Overall, Salt Lake's offense was poor. They had two games with one run. They had another game they were shut out. As the Round Rock pitching staff overall in the series really put the clamps on Salt Lake's offense. And with that said, Salt Lake still had the player of the week. Rada, left-hand batter ready. Open stance set. The pitch. Breaks it inside. Good frame by the catcher, Betancourt. But it's a ball. Thompson in left. Avens is in center. Freeman in right. Stevens in the hot corner. Ritter at short. Julian is at second. Condon at first. Betancourt behind the dish. Sean Sullivan on the mound. 5-3. A 5.59 ERA. That's sliced on a line. Left side and foul. Above the third base dugout. Nelson Rada. A 266 hitter with runners in scoring position. He was able to draw his 67th walk. That's the most on the active roster. The only guy he's behind during the season is Christian Moore. That's pumped right down the middle at the knees. A strike, 1-2. 36 multi-hit games for Rada. Two of the last three have been multi-hit games, and he had a three-hit game in there. All three of those hits in that performance to the opposite field. It was impressive, as right now, Chad Stevens, the third baseman, well off the bag, playing at medium depth. First and second, two down. Bees lead, 1-0. Here comes the pitch to Rada. Sullivan deals. Rada takes down and away. 2-2. Nelson, who nabbed his 40th stolen base on Saturday, the fourth Salt Lake Bees player to reach 40 stolen bases in a season. Runners with their leads, and the pitch is lifted out to left center, slicing away from Avens, the center fielder, running towards the gap with the call, and makes the trotting catch to retire the side. But the Bees get a run. They do it on two hits, an RBI double from the PCL Player of the Week, Nico Cavadas. One for Salt Lake, Albuquerque, coming to bat when we return on the KSL Sports Zone.
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3: Bottom of the first inning, Bees up 1-0 over the Albuquerque Isotopes. Sam Aldegiri is on the mound tonight for the Bees, 4-7, an ERA of 7.21. He did not face Albuquerque. And the Bees faced the Isotopes 12 times in the month of June. That's because the entire month of June was spent in Orange County for Sam Aldegiri. The Albuquerque Isotopes, they're the only team that he has not faced in the Pacific Coast League. Drew Avens is going to lead it off. Takes a deep breath, steps on that back chalk line in the left-hand batter's box. This is the 50th game against the Salt Lake Bees in the career of Drew Avens. Lefty on lefty. First pitch. Pumps just a bit high, 1-0. Going for Sam Aldegiri when he's been at his best. It is that curveball-cutter combination that he's worked on so often this year. really put a focus on it during the offseason and during the World Baseball Classic. Avens fouls it in and out of the glove of the catcher, Rivero. And it's 1-1. Rada in left, Rodriguez in center, Teodosio in right. Reyes in the hot corner, Sanchez at short. Goble is at second with Cavadas at first. Rivero behind the dish, Sam Aldegiri on the mound. Drew Avens, 1-for-5 with a double and a run batted in back on Sunday. The lefty Aldegiri rocks and fires high. Two balls and a strike. Well, for Sam, he's had some great stretches this year. He's had some cold stretches, and he's on a bit of a cold stretch lately in those last four starts, an ERA of 8.59. He had those three in a row, which included two quality starts when he was red hot, 2-1, off speed and over for a strike, 2-2. The Bees 7-12 in his 19 starts. With that said, no starter for Salt Lake has received more run support than Sam Aldegiri. 76 runs across his 19 games. Puts the glove in front of his face, turns, winds, and deals. Pitch down. Count runs full, three balls and two strikes. 1-0 Bees in this bottom of the first. Crowd still filing in right now. You see them walking down the stairs. Many of them with a beverage in their hand or wonderful concession items as they're about to sit down, eat dinner, and enjoy this one tonight. A gloomy and cool but beautiful evening here in Albuquerque. 3-2, caught on a miss, strike three. One out, bottom one, 1-0 Bees. Here comes Ryan Ritter, 2-for-5 with a couple of doubles and a walk on Sunday's game. Well, the Albuquerque Isotopes, well, they're coming off of what was an impressive series. They're not going to go, you know, to the postseason by any means, but they found a groove there in Reno. As for the Isotopes, it was the first time in team history that they've had back-to-back games with seven doubles. First pitch. Ritter takes for a ball upstairs, 1-0. Ritter 7-for-21 in that series at two doubles and five walks. He has struggled against the Bees so far this season. 3-for-17 with a double. Corners in, middle infielder's back, and the pitch is fanned and missed. 1-1. And for Ryan Ritter, a 326 hitter this year. 12 doubles, 2 triples, 4 home runs, 26 runs batted in. Albuquerque, you know, throughout so much of the first half of the year, they were the best offense, not just in the PCL, but in AAA. As Ritter takes down, and it's two balls and a strike. He was a big part of it. Sterling Thompson, who was on deck, he's batting 331 on the year. Of course, they had Zach Veen earlier this season. Charlie Condon, who's in the cleanup spot tonight, he's been a great weapon for them, although he had a cold stretch after he faced the Bees. And the pitch is up. Three balls and a strike. One down, bottom one. Bees one. Albuquerque nothing. Aldegiri puts the glove over his face again, steps, kicks, fires the 3-1 pitch right down the boulevard to strike, and it's 3-2. Well, it's tough because coming into that six-game series when these two teams were playing at the end of June, it was the first series for the second half, and both teams had a lot of momentum coming into the second half. 3-2 pitch, check swing, tapper, over the plate, snag, tag, but it was a dead ball foul as it went off of the batter, Ritter. Infield shifted to the left, big hole right side. But when they came into the first six-gamer with all that momentum, a lot of conversation around the league about these two teams being a real threat to be in it for the second-half championship. And you were looking at the six-game series right here, wondering if one, possibly both teams, would be fighting for a playoff spot. That pitch at the knees, a called strike three, and a challenge from Ritter, who believes it was ball four. Tosses the bat aside, taking off the gloves. And the review said, go to the dugout. In the strike zone by a ways, by the way. That was well above the knees. Called strike three. He was so confident he tossed the bat to the side. He was about to take off the gloves and go to first base. And then all of a sudden, he picks up the bat and walks to the dugout. I do not know what he saw on that. Two out, nobody on, 1-0 Bees. Here's Sterling Thompson. 3-for-4 with a double and a home run Sunday. 10 hits last week. Left-hand batter against the lefty, Sam Aldegiri. And he uses his timeout. Sterling Thompson, yeah, he was a candidate for PCL Player of the Week. Two doubles, three homers. He had a similar week to Nico Cavadas in his 13th homer of the year in that finale at Reno. Third straight multi-hit game. Eight of his last 10 have been multi-hit performances. Couple of Ks to start things off for Aldegiri. First pitch, and it's outside for a ball to Sterling Thompson. Sterling Thompson, in his last 10 games, 5 doubles, 3 home runs, 11 runs batted in. He also picked up his 9th 3-hit game, riding a 20-game on-base streak. Aldegiri, a breath, a step, and the pitch has bounced right side foul off the facing of the camera well. We'll do it at a ball and two strikes. Well, it was crazy, as I mentioned, thinking that these two teams might be in it right down to the wire, and both teams were out of it pretty quickly. 1-2 pitch, off speed and down, two balls and two strikes. And, of course, a number of call-ups certainly affected that. Salt Lake's offense went cold for a bit. They were fortunate, honestly, to split that six-gamer with the lineup that they were working with while they were here. Infield pulled hard to the right, 2-2, and it's bounced on two hops over to the third baseman, Reyes, playing in the shortstop area, throws down the base path in time to retire the side. 5-3 on the putout, three up, three down go the Isotopes. We go to inning number two. It's 1-0 Bees on the KSL Sports Zone.
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3: Yeah. Two, bottom of the order, 1-0 Salt Lake. Sanchez, Goebel, Humphreys due up to face Sean Sullivan. The Bees got a run on the board in that first inning against him. A two-out bunt single by Pablo Reyes. Then an RBI double from Nico Cavadas. Corners in, middle infielder's back. Yomer takes up and away for ball one. Switch hitter from the right-hand side. Sean Sullivan made his first rehab assignment with Albuquerque at Reno last week. Just 1 2/3 innings, allowed a run on a hit. One walk and four Ks. Off speed and in there for a strike. And it's a ball and a strike. Four of the five outs he recorded were punch outs. And that was the first game action that he's had since the 4th of July. It's while he's with the Rockies. It's popped up foul to the right side and out of play from Sanchez. And the count's 1-2. He faced the Bees once in his career. He was back at the ballpark in America First Square. It was in June. Final start before making his major league debut. The Bees got him for 5 runs and 5 frames. Pitch down, and it's 2 balls and 2 strikes. 3 earned runs in that outing. 4 hits, including a home run. That was from Bryce Teodosio. 2-2. Sullivan pitches, and it's lifted up towards center field, but caught by the second baseman, Julian, who's behind the second base bag, about on the outfield rim of the infield grass, or the outfield grass, that is, makes the catch for out number one. Well, it's looping liners towards center field, but with Julian being positioned over there, didn't have far to go on and nab it. One out, nobody on. Ben Goebel, 1-for-2 with a double when he battled up against Sullivan. Drove in a run, was 5-for-22 last week, and hits this one off of himself, drops him to a knee. The ball rolls to the backstop. The count's 0-1. It's been a great year overall for Sean. He made his AAA debut in the early part of this season, made his major league debut in the middle part of the year. He's trying to finish this year the right way. 0-1, smacked hard, left side foul as it's down the left field line. We'll do it 0-2 with one down. Goble, a 3-0-2 hitter at home, nearly had a walk-off knock on Friday night. That would have been awesome for him during this season. As Goble hits it high in the air to right towards the line. Long run for Freeman, but he has time. Still coming over. Side warning track over the chalk line, makes the catch for out number two. A great route on that ball by Freeman, and right away, he knew he was going to have to turn the burners on to get over there. That thing was just hanging over the right field line the entire time. No wind whatsoever tonight. And on that sprint, great awareness of where he was on the field. And just as he was crossing over the chalk line on the warning track, he made the grab. Two out, nobody on. 1-0 B. Zach Humphreys. First pitch swinging, fouls it straight back. And it's 0-1. You know, Humphreys has had some big swings against the Isotopes in his career. This is his 20th game against Albuquerque. 8 doubles, 12 runs batted in against him. Swings and misses. The count's 0-2. But with two outs, Zach Humphreys has been rock solid, hitting .345 this year. He's at the plate with two out, nobody on. Here's the 0-2 from Sullivan. A tapper right by Sullivan, who has to go right to the mound to get it. Turns around, throws to first in time, and the inning is done. 1-2-3 second for the Bees. We go to the bottom of two. It's 1-0 Salt Lake on the KSL Sports Zone.
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3: Bottom of the second inning, 1-0. Bees on top, middle of the order. Charlie Condon, Tyler Freeman, and Edouard Julien. It is Condon, who was 3-for-7 with a double, two runs batted in back on Sunday. And for the Isotopes, they scored 31 runs in their last two games at Reno after scoring 18 in the first four. They took 5 out of 6 in the series. Condon's had some big swings against the Bees this year. He takes up for ball number one. Condon with 4 home runs against the Bees this season. One of them a tape measure blast over everything down the left field line in that day game that we had here in late June. Next pitch off speed just outside in the river when the count's 2-0. Sam Aldighieri played with Team Italy during the World Baseball Classic. He was one of just 3 players on the roster born in Italy. Aldighieri with the 2-0 pitch. Condon fouls it back. Condon, so far this year, a .245 hitter when leading off an inning, but 5 leadoff home runs. So Aldighieri became the first pitcher born and raised in Italy to play in the bigs. 5th Italian-born Major League pitcher, and the first since Marino Pieretti in 1950. Here comes the 2-1 pitch to Condon. Arms up, inside, chest high. And it's 3-3. Now, each of the previous 4 Italian-born pitchers, they moved to the United States in their childhood. And so overall, Sam was the 8th Italian-born player in Major League history, the first since Alex Liddy of Seattle back in 2011. Here's the 3-1. Condon takes shoulder high, upstairs over the plate, ball 4. After a 3-up, 3-down first inning for Sam Aldegary, walks the leadoff man here in the second. Now, for Aldegary, it seemed there for a bit he was able to limit the number of walks, and then it reared its ugly head once again in that last start when he walked 4. Tyler Freeman, 2 doubles, 3-for-5, and drove in a couple on Sunday. First time he's ever faced the Bees, first pitch. And it's inside. Ball 1. Over there at first base, Condon, 8 stolen bases on 11 attempts. 1-0 Salt Lake. 1 on, nobody out. Bottom 2. Sidestepping to his lead at first is Condon. Quick throw over there from Aldegary. Back with a head first slide, Condon. So Aldegary almost did it like you'd see a quick pitch. And it just flick of the wrist and tossed it over there. Condon was late to react, but he did get back in time. Aldegary takes a look at him, and the pitch is down and away. 2-0. Well, suddenly, 6 of the first 7 out of the zone. Start things off in this second inning. Backing up at third is Reyes. He's now at medium depth. Holding Condon on the bag at first, Cavadas, and the pitch snaps up and in. 3-0. This offense for Albuquerque can rack it up in a hurry. They've scored in double figures 34 times this year. They did it 25 times last season. 3-0 pitch from Aldegary to Freeman. Taking all the way, it's a strike on the outside corner. Activity in the bullpen for the Albuquerque Isotopes. Jared Candy getting loose. 6-2 righty from Tampa, Florida. Popped him up high in the air behind home plate, giving chases. Rivero tosses the mask, runs to the warning track at the wall, and it bangs off a seat in the second row. Bounces back. We'll do it with a full count. I mentioned the 10 or more runs 34 times this year for Albuquerque. It's also the 6th instance they've scored at least 10 or more runs in consecutive games. That was the first time since August 7th and 8th. Boy, early this season, it was unbelievable how often they were putting up big numbers. Count full, runner at first, nobody out. Bees up 1-0. Aldegary rocks, fires, runner goes, pitch high, no throw, not needed. Ball 4. Back-to-back walks to start off this bottom of the second inning. This is usually where Sam Aldegary has found himself in trouble. Gets behind hitters and then gets behind good hitters. And then bad things end up happening. Edward Julian, a 10-hit series last week. 4 doubles, 6 runs batted in. Left-hand batter set and ready. Corners in, the pitch. Lifted high in the air, left center. Rodriguez going back, so is Rada to the track, and it's going to one off the wall. Rodriguez there to get it. In to score, Condon. Here comes Freeman around third. Relay, throw to the plate. Snag, tag, save. 2-run double, 2-1 lead. Albuquerque jumps in front here in the second. El Julian already with 7 doubles while he's been with Albuquerque. And that was certainly trouble off the bat. And even with the great speed of Rodriguez and Rada as they were converging, it gets down and to the wall. Great read by both Condon and Freeman out there on the base paths as they both come in to score. And here is Chad Stevens. Chad Stevens, a 364 hitter with runners in scoring position. Homered the last time he faced the Bees. Infield shifted left, 2-1 Albuquerque, bottom 2. First pitch outside corner at the knees, a strike. Chad Stevens had his 10-game hit streak snapped on Sunday. He's hitting .432 during that time. He had 4 doubles, 10 walks, 7 runs batted in. Here comes the 0-1, and it's up and in. Ball and a strike. Well, a 3-up, 3-down first for Aldegary, then back-to-back walks and a 2-run double by Julian. Here is Chad Stevens, guy with 2 triples against the Bees the last time Salt Lake was in town. 1-1. Lifted high in the air, deep left field. Rada going back, chasing at the track, at the wall. Looks up, it's gone. Just under the LED board in left field. Chad Stevens with his 7th home run in an Albuquerque uniform. The 2nd one against the Bees this year. The first 4 reach, the first 4 score. And it's 4-1 Albuquerque in the bottom of the 2nd. Well, for Chad Stevens, you know, a guy that, while he's been at AAA, makes the most of his opportunity and spent a lot of time with the Rockies this season. And when he joined the Bees a couple of years ago, it was a big September call-up to the AAA level. And watching him just continue to blossom, it was a wonderful thing to see. This is the crack bat slow grounder to the shortstop, Sanchez. He throws to first, and it's there in time. First out of the inning as he retires Bryant Betancourt. One out, nobody on. 4-1 Albuquerque in the bottom of the 2nd. And it brings up Nick Kent. Well, the hot and cold moments for Aldegary continue in 2026. You know, early in the year, you could see the successful stretches that he was putting together. Had a great outing at Las Vegas. First pitch fouled back, 0-1 Nick Kent. Kent 3-for-5 on Sunday. Homered last week. It was 5-for-13. He has 3 home runs this year against the Salt Lake Bees. Aldegary steps, knee up, foot down, fire slice deep down the right field line, headed for Souvenir City and foul into the angled seats. The count moves to 0-2, but, you know, it was against Las Vegas to start the year. It was rough. Then he went to Las Vegas in the later part of April, shut him out, had 7 Ks. See that cutter coming to life mixed with that changeup. Things were looking good for him. Had a quality start against El Paso May 12th. That's when the Bees really started to play their best ball. Here's the 0-2 to Nick Kent. 55-footer in the dirt. And it's a ball and 2 strikes. You know, he had that great stretch. You know, a couple of quality starts in May. And spent all of June with the Angels. And since he's been back, it's just been a mixed bag of results overall here in 2026. Here's the 1-2 pitch to Kent. That's fly down the right field line, slicing, heading out of play, chasing Teodosio. He'll put on the brakes. That might have hit a fan. Heard the groan from the crowd. Count 1-2. Score 4-1. Albuquerque with a 4 spot here in the 2nd inning. And when Aldegary is ready and able to locate, is the 1-2 pitch inside. And he's mixing up his speeds and locating with pitches consistently. Really good things have been happening. When he's been walking hitters and then also missing in the zone far too often, you end up with crooked numbers up on the scoreboard. Nick Kent watches it high as he started after it slightly. Well, Nick Kent had a 10-game hit streak snapped recently. He's had his up and down moments in 2026. A lot of his high moments have been against Salt Lake. 3 doubles, 3 homers, 11 runs batted in. 3-2, grounded sharply, foul, past the third base back. We'll do it again at 3 balls and 2 strikes. Drew Avens standing on deck. He struck out back in the 1st inning. Count full, bases empty. The pitch inside, ball 4, 3rd walk of the inning. Issued by Sam Aldegary. And it'll bring up Drew Avens. I mentioned he was there with Team Italy. Obviously the history of him being the first pitcher ever born and raised in Italy. He represented Italy in the 2026 World Baseball Classic. He talked about just how much pride was involved with all of that. And how exciting it was to play for his country, play for his family. And he also talked about how great it was to really embrace each victory. So that's, you know, not something you're able to do during a baseball regular season. You get a win and you're right back to work and kind of have a quick memory. You flush it quickly, whether the result was good or bad. He said it was great to just take a moment, celebrate. They would take espresso shots. And, you know, he said it was kind of nice to be reminded that we're supposed to have fun and have some joy and excitement in a win. Drew Avens, 0-for-1 tonight with that strikeout in the first. And Avens flies it down the left field line, foul. 0-1, 4-1, Albuquerque on top. Kent over there at first, 6 stolen bases, 9 attempts. Corners in. Avens all time against the Bees with an on-base percentage of .404. He has 14 doubles against the Bees in his career. 3 triples and 2 home runs. Soft throw over to first and Kent is back. The pitch outside, delayed steal, taking off to second is Kent. Throw to second, snag, tack, got him. Great play, Rivero. Well, Kent tried to sneak it by him there, kind of had a subtle secondary lead and then a burst of speed as he was taken off. Now, Rivero was right on top of it. Good strong throw out to second base. Count is 1-1. Open stance left side. Drew Avens. And the pitch is lined to center field. Rodriguez ranging back and now to his left. On the back pedal makes the catch. And the inning is over. But some damage was done. Two-run double, Edward Julian. Two-run homer, Chad Stevens. 4-1 Albuquerque as we go to the third on the KSL Sports Zone.
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3: Top of the third inning, top of the order. Rowdy Rodriguez, Bryce Teodosio, Pablo Reyes due up. It's the new pitcher, Jared Candy, 6'2 righty from Tampa, Florida, takes over for Sean Sullivan. Bees trail 4-1 as we go to the third inning. Sullivan tonight, two innings of work, two hits, one run it was earned. Walked one, struck out one. Sullivan overall on the night, 31 pitches, 21 of them strikes. Now the Bees struck first with one in the second, but a four or one in the first, but a four spot in the second for Albuquerque puts them in the driver's seat. Rowdy Rodriguez flied out to center back in the first. Slightly open stance right side. First pitch, high ball one. Now then for Candy. No record as of yet. 4 appearances so far. 6 2/3 innings. 7 runs, all of them earned. Walked 7, struck out 6, and opponents batting .433 against him. Pitch outside for a ball. 2 balls and no strikes to Rowdy Rodriguez. Rowdy Rodriguez, a .305 hitter at home, but struggling on the road. .188 takes low. And it's 3 balls and no strikes. Well, the Bees offensively had those cold games, and you would think, well, no Pablo Reyes certainly hurt them, but even when Pablo was in the lineup, they didn't have explosive performances with the exception of one. Pitch snaps inside, ball 4. Rowdy Rodriguez aboard. With a leadoff walk. And it'll bring up Bryce Teodosio.
22: Right field
0: Well, Bryce Teodosio mentioned his success against, you know, the Albuquerque Isotopes this year. Three home runs of his seven have been against Albuquerque. First pitch, Bryce takes high for a ball. Bryce quickly put together six home runs in his time with Salt Lake. And that was more home runs than his 130 previous games in a Bees uniform. Infield shifted left, 4-1 Albuquerque. Top three, hard hit grounder right to third. Stevens goes to second for one. Julian on to first, they roll him up. 5-4-3, a double play. Teodosio hit it hard, but he hit it right at his former teammate, Chad Stevens. So an Adam Ball starts a double play, two out, nobody on. And it brings up Pablo Reyes. Well, tough break there for Bryce Teodosio. And he has struggled as of late, just two of his last 19. He also had a big cold stretch while he was there in Sacramento. First pitch swinging, coming up empty. Pablo Reyes dropped down a bunt up the third base line and got on in the first. Reyes had an amazing August, hitting .419. Really, any month during the season, he's played well. 3-for-9. Here it is, time there against Sullivan. We got the start tonight. Reyes, what a phenomenal 2026. The pitch hits it high down the right field side. It's going to slice Fallon out of play. It was with the Yankees last year, the Mets the year before, the Red Sox the year before that. And Pablo Reyes, you know, joined this team while they were in Sacramento. They were in need of a spark offensively. You could feel it. And he provided that. So the Bees would put up some big July numbers, although July, that month was not kind to them. In the win column, 0-2. Line down the right field side, slicing Fallon out of play. I think last week really embodies a lot of what this season was about for the Bees. I mean, last week they dropped 5 out of 6, but they had the player that performed the best in all of the PCL. When Ben Goebel was PCL Player of the Week, they lost that series to Las Vegas. Here comes the 0-2. And it's high. A ball and two strikes. I was in Anaheim yesterday, as I was there, and obviously had a chance to watch the Mariners and the Angels. But before that game, speaking with, you know, different members of the broadcast teams and everybody in the Angels organization, here's the 1-2 pitch. Reyes puts it high in the air, right center field, drifting back on it. Evans, the center fielder. Freeman, the right fielder, with the call, and then he's called off by Evans, who makes the catch in the gap to retire the side. We'll continue our conversation on the other side. We go to the bottom of the third, 4-1 Albuquerque on the KSL Sports Zone.
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0: Bottom of the third inning. Bees trail by the score of 4-1 here tonight. Don't forget to join us tomorrow. Same two teams, same place, a little bit different time. We'll have a 6:05 first pitch. We'll be on the air at 5:50 for the on-deck circle. Jack Mahoney going for Albuquerque, 0-1 with a 5.81. Joel Hurtado coming off of that awesome quality start with the Bees, 1-3, an ERA of 8.51. We have just 6 games left in the season, including this one tonight. Ryan Ritter leads off the third, takes outside for a ball. Ryan Ritter struck out back in the first inning. Aldegary, a 1-2-3 first, and then all of a sudden walked three there in the second inning. As Albuquerque put up a four spot, two-run double from Julian, two-run homer from Stevens. Next pitch at the knees of strike. And it's 1-1. I mentioned, you know, I was in Anaheim yesterday and talking about different things involving the season. And, you know, you would look at the wins and losses, you would think it wasn't a great year, but it was a spectacular year in terms of development. Here's the 1-1 pitch. Ritter takes high, two balls and a strike. Had a chance to catch up with George Claussen while he was there. Big smile on his face. And he was so proud of himself for the work that he was able to put in. I mean, people would forget that he had that big stretch where he wasn't even able to get out of the second inning or third inning. Pitch lifted high in the air. Shallow left field. Coming in, Rada going out. Sanchez. Rada will hold up as Sanchez, the shortstop, catches it over the top of his head for out number one. One out, nobody on. It brings up Sterling Thompson. You know, but then you look at Denzer Guzman, who was PCL Player of the Month in May. Denzer Guzman, he was one of those players that, you know, at one time he struggled hitting the strike zone with his throws to first. Just kind of an inconsistent player. He was so dominant at home and then struggled on the road. First pitch, Thompson slices it down the left field side. Long run, Rada going towards the line. Rada along the warning track, now to the side track. Dives down, couldn't get it. It bounces fair, goes to the sidewall. And I believe it went over the sidewall for a ground rule double. Sterling Thompson with his 17th double of the year. Now, Rada had a long way to go and was tracking that ball well, was lunging out after it at the last moment, and it was just out of his reach. Now, tough play, and it bounced just inside the chalk line. Fortunately for the Bees, that actually, they're going E7. E7 on that play. It'll be Charlie Condon coming to the plate. Okay. Throw back to second. Snag, tag, and save. Now Sterling Thompson's back in there. Now we lose a little bit of the sight of Rada down the left field line. He disappears behind the rising sidewall, and it's deep into that corner. And now they go back to a double pitch. It's low. And it's 1-0. I'm actually glad they made that call, because in real time, it really felt like Rada had to run a marathon to get over there and then dive down. That didn't look easy or routine whatsoever. Here comes the 1-0. In the dirt, blocked by the catcher, Rivero. It squirts to his left. He picks it up. Holding it second is Thompson. Count 2-0. The score 4-1. Albuquerque on top. You know, but the conversation about development this year was fascinating. Guzman then, you know, who started this year, I mentioned how hot he was at home and how bad he was on the road. He started this year 3-for-22 on the road. And then all of a sudden, it didn't matter what planet he was on, he was going to be the best player on the field. 2-0. Swing and a miss on a pitch outside, 2-1. That's as hot as I can ever remember a hitter in a Bees, Stingers, or Buzz uniform over the course of a month. You could pick out a week, sure. But I can never remember a month with somebody that was that hot. It felt like every night is the 2-1s outside, 3-1. But just every time he was in the lineup, you felt like he was going to do something electric. Big home run, you know, three extra base hits. At one point, he was ready to go for the cycle, and instead it was an additional triple, so he missed hitting for the cycle. That's how good he was. 3-1. Dotted at the knees for a strike. And it's 3-2. One out. Bottom of the third inning, 4-1 Albuquerque, Charlie Condon. 25 home runs on the year, 92 runs batted in, the most since Winton Bernhardt, who did it back in 2022. Here comes the 3-2 pitch to Condon. Yeah, first a look back to second by Aldegary. That's the second disengagement. Thompson steps up, even with the bag, between second and third. Big lead out there at second base. Shading the bag is Goble. Holding from the chest, Aldegary checks the rearview mirror, fires, and it's sliced foul to the right side. We'll do it again at 3 balls and 2 strikes.

run, you know, three extra base hits. At one point, he was ready to go for the cycle, and instead it was an additional triple, so he missed hitting for the cycle. That's how good he was. 3-1. Dotted at the knees for a strike. And it's 3-2. One out. Bottom of the third inning, 4-1 Albuquerque, Charlie Condon. 25 home runs on the year, 92 runs batted in, the most since Winton Bernhardt, who did it back in 2022. Here comes the 3-2 pitch to Condon. Yeah, first a look back to second by Aldegary. That's the second disengagement. Thompson steps up, even with the bag, between second and third. Big lead out there at second base. Shading the bag is Goble. Holding from the chest, Aldegary checks the rearview mirror, fires, and it's sliced foul to the right side. We'll do it again at 3-2. With the development of Denzer Guzman, then you look at, you know, other guys flourishing. Kyron Paris, who stepped right in, hit the ground running while he was in a B's uniform. That's low ball four. Christian Moore, who led the league in on-base percentage. For most of the time he was in a B's uniform, led the league in walks. That was disrupted when he got the call-up. And now Denzer Guzman took the Player of the Month award in May. I still feel like if Christian Moore had stayed in Salt Lake, which we're glad he didn't, he got called up, I feel like he was the front runner to take the PCL Player of the Month in June. All of a sudden, he was on a tear. First and second, one out. Tyler Freeman, right-hand batter set and ready. Aldegary kicks and fires. At the knees, a called strike, 0-1. So that was a great moment for Christian Moore. He had such a great offseason. It was cool to see it pay off for him. Worked a lot with Alonzo Powell. They went over all the different scouting reports and game plans. They reviewed so many trips to the plate in the 25-year. The pitch is skied high in the air to the right of center. Rodriguez tracking over, camps under it, tagging at second Thompson. Rodriguez makes the catch, a bluff at second by Thompson, and a laser throw to third. Thompson, a wise decision to hold up. Two out, two on. And Julian, who had the two-run double back in the second inning, comes back to the plate. 4-1 Albuquerque in this bottom of the third. Edward Julian, this is his seventh double in the time that he has been with Albuquerque. 12 runs batted in. Imagine, he had four doubles last week. He reached 16 times in that series against the Aces. Thompson at second, Condon at first, two down, lefty on lefty. Aldegary deals. First pitch, a strike at the knees, 0-1. But you think of development, as I mentioned, Kyron Paris was great with his zone discipline. All of a sudden, he was leading the league in walks in the time that he was in the PCL. There's the 0-1 pitch. Well, first a throw back to second. Sliding back in safely is Sterling Thompson. We'll do it again, 0-1. Condon with a healthy lead at first. Sidestepping to his lead at second, Thompson. Now backpedaling and now stepping forward again. Big secondary lead, dancing back and forth the pitch. Snaps inside. Counted a ball and a strike. And, you know, from Claussen and, you know, pitchers like Sammy Peralta, who the Bees faced him in Salt Lake while he was with Albuquerque. Then the Bees faced him here in Albuquerque while he was with Albuquerque. And then he joined Salt Lake in that same series. Pitch at the knees, a strike. And it's 1-2. Julian, who is 8-for-26 with runners in scoring position. 4 for the Topes, 1 for the Bees. Bottom of the third. 2 out. Runners hit first and second. Aldegary checks the bag, deals. Down and away. 2-2. Chad Stevens standing on deck. He homered back in the second inning. After a 3-up, 3-down first. A lot of traffic out there on the base paths. Aldegary looking to keep this at a 3-run deficit. Steps off. I believe they may have a comms issue, and this timeout will actually go to the batter, Julian, as he called for time before Aldegary stepped off.

0: So Aldegary still with another disengagement before he would reach the max, and now he has called for time. That is the second disengagement, and they're going to go figure out the comms issue. Rivero walking out to Aldegary right now. And so this is going to go mound visit number two. You know, but you see so much happening within the organization and watching players thrive. Now, Walmart Urania has had some nice outings. And so when you look at the season overall, the wins and losses certainly were not there. But I felt like I said, last week was kind of a microcosm of the year. Now, the wins and losses certainly weren't there, but the individual development and performance, you know, shined in the biggest way. As Cavadas was the best player in the PCL last week, and his team won just one game. There's the 2-2. Julian takes outside, and the count's at 3 balls and 2 strikes. And so when you look at development, you get a high grade from the Salt Lake Bees this year. Go like an A-minus, if you will. You look at wins and losses, obviously not where you want to be. Head start for the runners, full count, two down. There they go, and the pitch is fouled back to the left. And it's off the netting. Do it again at 3 balls and 2 strikes. On Shane Lukes, who has done great work with a guy like Clausen. Had to work a lot with Caden Dana this season, fine-tuning some things, especially after he was fighting mono in the early part of the year. That cutter with Sam Aldegary. There go the runners again. 3-2 pitch. Foul tipped into the glove. Strike three. Nice squeeze, Rivero. The inning is over. Albuquerque threatens in the third. They don't score. No runs, a hit, no errors, two left. Three in the books. It's 4-1 Topes here on the KSL Sports Zone.
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0: Top of the fourth inning. Salt Lake trailing 4-1 here tonight against the Albuquerque Isotopes. Candy is out there for another inning of work. It'll be Nico Cavana, Sebastian Rivero, Nelson Rana, 4-5-6 hitters. Two up for the Bees. Well, Nico Cavadas with the RBI double back in the first inning. Hits in the cleanup spot, usually somewhere in the meat of the order. First pitch, outside for a ball. The one thing you wouldn't know about him this year, he is amazing leading off an inning, batting .444 this season. 9 of his 14 home runs have been leadoff homers. That is amazing. A guy who spent so much time on the IL this year. 2-for-21 when he was coming back after the, you know, the oblique and having to battle back, trying to find his footing as the 1-0's bounced hard, foul the right side, past first base coach Jack Santora. He tried to make the play. It's not an error. Santora's had a few errors over there this year. He's also had some stellar plays. Our first base coach Jack Santora, third base coach Doug Davis, also manager of the team. They don't take their job lightly, trying to field the ground ball. Pitches down. Counts at 2-1, but Nico Cavadas, you know, once he found his groove, it was incredible watching him just continue to flourish since coming back from that injury. We've talked about him having a phenomenal September. 2-1 A cue shot off the end of the bat. Wild bounce, nab by Steven, spins around, throws to first, and just in time. Barely got Nico Cavadas. What a strange-looking ground ball coming off the end of the bat from Nico Cavadas. It had a ton of spin to it coming off the left-handed bat. And Stevens was ranging to his right, had to reach back left, then spin around, collect. And a strong throw just did get Nico. One out, nobody on. Sebastian Rivero. He walked back in the first inning. And the first pitch outside for a ball. Sebastian Rivero spent some time with the Royals back in 21 and 22. Ended last season with the Angels. Spent a lot of this season with the Angels. 1-0 up and in. Two balls and a strike. And Sebastian, who's been such a great mentor to a number of pitchers from last year into this year. 4-1, Albuquerque, top of the fourth, one out. The pitch is high. 3-0. Rivero, a double and two homers in his time against Albuquerque, hitting 290 against them. Here comes the 3-0 pitch from Candy. And Rivero taking inside, ball four, or was it? It's challenged. Rivero's going to hold up. The announcement from Darius Ghani. And we take a look at the video board. Oh, just barely on the inside corner for a strike. Oh, good call by Betancourt, the catcher. 3-1 the count, 4-1 the score. Albuquerque on top. The infield back shifted left. Well off the bag at first is Condon. Medium depth with a forward lean. The pitch. Hard hit ground ball right to the shortstop Ritter. He shuffle steps and throws to first in plenty of time. Two up, two down here in the fourth inning. It brings up Nelson Rada. Nelson Rada, we talked about his opposite field hitting back in the first inning. Well, 51 for 109 when he goes the other way. 468 hitter. One of the most hits and at-bats of any B this season. Fantastic number from George Kopp and our communication staff. They have had an all-star season. No two ways about that. They have had MVP caliber years from the very beginning all the way to the end of the season. Rada flied out to center back in the first. First pitch cut on a missed, 0-1. Well, it's great to see that, too, because from the beginning of the year, great notes and insight. And they follow trends really well, great pattern recognition, but also just a white-hot desire for the game of baseball. Here's the 0-1 pitch. Rada fouls it off of himself, rolls it up the third baseline. It'll take a second to walk that off. Counts 0-2, the score 4-1, Albuquerque on top. And Nate Thompson, you know, in his second year, I mean, he was stellar last year. With all of the great notes that you see on social media and press releases. And when you want to know the most about Salt Lake Bees baseball, he's the guy to go to. But also Dawson and George were just on top of it from the very beginning of the year. Whether the news was good or bad, they always had great notes and great information. And that allowed me to bring that to you here on the broadcast. But from everyone involving the broadcast, Sammy Miller, obviously sideline reporter, Buddy Covington, who is our producer, and our entire communication staff. Just a phenomenal 2026. 0-2. Inside. A little bit down. And it's a ball and two strikes. You know, but it was just fun to watch them bring it day in and day out, whether the Bees were on the road or at home. Didn't matter if it was the end of a road trip or the beginning of a homestand. 1-2. Slice down the left field line, foul. When the Bees won 9 out of 12, they were on their game. When the Bees lost 11 in a row, they were on their game. Didn't matter. Each game had a life of its own. Each inning mattered. Each pitch. And it was treated the way it should be. And it made it a really special 26. 1-2. Swing and a miss, strike three. Three up, three down. Go the Bees in the fourth. We go to the bottom of the fourth. It's 4-1 Albuquerque on the KSL Sports Zone.
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0: Bottom of the fourth inning, 4-1 Albuquerque. Game one of this six-game series between the Bees and the Isotopes. Chad Stevens, former Salt Lake Bee, is going to lead off this fourth. He had a two-run homer back in the second inning. Four spot in that frame after a great start from Aldegary in the first when he retired the side in order. The wind is now picked up, blowing in from right field. As we get underway with the bottom of this fourth inning, Sam Aldegary had some traffic in the third, was able to work out of it unscathed. First pitch swinging, Stevens fouls it off to the right side. Stevens with his seventh home run since he's been with Albuquerque. 52 runs batted in now. One of his home runs this year, a leadoff homer. 306 hitter when he leads off a frame. Here comes the 0-1 pitch. And Stevens fouls it back behind home plate to the right. Stevens was fun to watch in a Bees uniform. Last year, we're in Tacoma. And out of nowhere, Yomar Sanchez comes out of the dugout, runs to greet Chad Stevens at third base, grabs him by the shoulders. With enthusiasm and excitement, Stevens trots off the field, goes into the dugout to a warm ovation. Stevens swings and misses strike three, one down. 4-1 Albuquerque here in the fourth, but all of a sudden the crowd, everybody around could catch on to what was happening, and they realized that Chad had just been called up to the major leagues, and it was his first major league call-up. He is from that area. His parents were in the stands. He actually had breakfast at his parents' house that morning. What a surreal moment for him. One of those special times. Pitches outside for a ball. Bryant Betancourt grounded out to short back in the second inning. Having a chance to watch that and then talk with him about that later on. I mean, he was just grinning ear to ear. The guy was so humble and so much fun to be around. Lefty on lefty. And the 1-0 just outside. Two balls and no strikes. 4 for Albuquerque, 1 for the Bees. Infield pushed hard to the right, the pitch. That's down 3-0. Well, the weather here can be very unpredictable. Expected to have rain all throughout the week, but you don't know when, and you don't know how hard. This is one of the strangest weather places ever. 2-0. On the inside corner, first strike, 2-1. Well, we had a Sunday game canceled last year. It was the 4th of May, so they had their big Cinco de Mayo celebration on that 4th because the 5th was a Monday. It was an off day, 2-1. And I believe the scoreboard was wrong. And so that was ball four as it misses. Confusion by everybody, but home plate umpire Darius Ghani confirming the scoreboard was incorrect and Betancourt is aboard. So to bring up Nick Kent, runner at first, one out, bottom of the fourth, Albuquerque 4, Salt Lake 1. Nick Kent walked and then was gunned down, trying to steal. Rivero nabbed him. Lead at first, Betancourt. And the pitch in the dirt for a ball. Betancourt 2-for-2 when he's taken off so far this year. I mentioned Sam Aldegary was the 5th Italian-born Major League pitcher, but he was the first to win a major league game since Cleveland's Marino Pioretti in 1949. Pioretti, who was born in Tuscany. The pitch is lined out towards left field. Long run, Rada coming in. Still coming in. Has to put on the brakes, and it drops in front of him. Well, just a soft liner out towards left field. That ball hung up for a long time. and then dropped down. Well, Nick Kent with a soft serve single out to left field. Backcourt at second. Table set with one down. Top of the order, Drew Avens. He's 0 for 2 tonight. Well, Marino Pierini, guy who pitched in the PCL. And he would pitch with the Portland Beavers. And it was Pierini who was known as the Submariner. He's a sidearm deliverer. Guy who worked in a slaughterhouse in the offseason, lived in San Francisco after he was done playing, and then had to battle some illnesses. The pitch is up for a ball. Had to battle cancer. And in the mid-70s, a number of his friends, baseball friends who lived there in San Francisco, put together a thing called the regular meetings known as the Friends of Marino Pierini. They would meet up at a diner, 1-0. Outside of strike on the corner. And it's 1-1. And so while they would get together, they said just it was something that Marino could look forward to while he's having that battle against cancer. And while he battled it, 1-1. Pitch is high, two balls and a strike. They said his health started to actually improve little by little. He would eventually live all the way to 60. That was not expected when he was first diagnosed. And last we've known, his friends still get together. He has a number of people, big baseball people, that get together. 2-1, popped up left side, foul and out of play. They get together and they talk baseball all the time. Just talk about the old days and great baseball stories. It becomes a great thing of camaraderie for so many involved. As a matter of fact, Joe DiMaggio was a part of one of those back in the day. Spent a lot of time in San Francisco. 2-2, fouled back. We'll do it again at 2-2. Joe DiMaggio, who married Marilyn Monroe there at City Hall in San Francisco. So some of the biggest names, when they were in town, they would stop by, show their support, and it's something that would carry on. Avens in the box, 2-2 the count, 4-1 the score. Albuquerque on top, bottom four, and the pitch. Check swing, yes he did, strike three. Two out, two on. Ryan Ritter, 0-2. As Ritter struck out the first, popped up to short in the third inning. Well, so far tonight, for Aldi Geary, has been battling hard. Especially after that three up, three down first, and then allowed four in the second. First pitch in there for a strike. Aldi Geary at 83 pitches, 45 have been strikes. Sam has issued five walks so far tonight. It's been a big problem for him in his highs and lows this year. Especially when he racks up the walks, that usually means a short outing. That means crooked numbers, and it means the Bees are playing from behind, and that is the case here tonight. Two out, two on, the 0-1. Bounce foul off the third base dugout. We'll do it at no balls and two strikes. And the biggest thing here for Aldi Geary, while the Bees are down, and you know, he's had the walks, and the last three runners, multiple runners have been on in each frame. Just hold this to a 4-1 game. Let your offense get back to work here in the fifth. The 0-2. Swing and a miss on a pitch outside. Strike three. Three strikeouts in the inning for Aldi Geary. In and out of trouble again, but the Bees down 4-1 as we go to the fifth on the KSL Sports Zone.
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0: Top of the fifth inning, bottom of the order. He's down 4-1 against Albuquerque here tonight. Sanchez, Goble, and Humphreys, 7-8-9. As they'll battle up against Candy, out there for his third inning of work. He's faced a minimum three in the third and the fourth inning. And after the Bees had the RBI double for Cavadas to take a 1-0, they do not have a hit since. First pitch, Sanchez hits it high in the air towards right. Ranging back towards the track, Freeman, along the track, and now by the side warning track, makes the basket catch for out number one. With that wind, it wasn't really playing tricks with it. It was just kind of pushing it along as it was slicing towards that sidewall more and more. Off the bat, it looked like it was going to head deeper and then a little more just to right field, and then all of a sudden it's pushing towards the side warning track, and Freeman running along with the ball as it was running away from him made the catch. One pitch, one out. Ben Goble takes high for ball one. Well, since that walk to Sebastian Rivero in the first inning, 11 in a row, it's been the minimum 11 that the pitching staff has faced, that being Candy, a huge part of it. And a strike here to Goble. It's 1-1 as Rodriguez, he would walk, but then a 5-4-3 double play would erase him from the base paths. One out, nobody on, the 1-1. Goble takes over his head to the backstop, and it's 2-1. Albuquerque scored four in the second inning after the Bees scored one in the first. Goble flied out to right field. Right-hand batter set and ready, knees bent, the pitch. And it's down. 3-1. Well, Ben Goble, who joined this team late last year, was a part of three games, was 5-for-10. That wasn't really his AAA rookie season. You'd have to say this one really was. He's reached in 53 of the 63 games he's been a part of. Joined the team in Reno in June. As the 3-1 is high, ball four. And so Ben Goble aboard, and it brings up Zach Humphreys. And Humphreys tapped out to the catcher, Sean Sullivan. That was the last batter that Sullivan faced in his two innings of work. Albuquerque, 4, Salt Lake, 1. Goble over there at first, 5-for-6 stealing bases. Big hole, right side. Right-hander Candy deals. It's on the outside corner for a strike. Resetting the defensive alignment, Thompson in left, Avens in center, Freeman in right. Stevens in the hot corner, Ritter at short, Julian at second with Condon at first. Betancourt behind the dish, Candy on the mound. Right-hander from the stretch, holds, kicks, deals, up and in. And it's 1-1. A lot of the fans, good healthy Tuesday night crowd. That cooler fall weather, you can feel it here tonight. On the move, Goble, and the pitch is sliced high down the right field line, out of play. So it bangs off the top of the roof over there by the concession stand as the fans are walking along the walkway. This would be a great place to watch a ball game as a fan. Great seating areas, double-decker seating behind home plate down the right and left field lines, a staggered berm beyond the right field wall, great kid zone. Here's the 1-2 pitch. Check, swing, upstairs. Did he go? Yes, he did. The hammer from first base umpire Tom O'Neill. It will not be challenged. Humphreys down on strikes, two out, runner at first, 4-1 Albuquerque here in the top of the fifth inning. Flags waving left to right here tonight. And they have a big bounce house out there beyond the right center field fence. Just a ton of great areas for kids, great family-friendly environment. Pitch down and away for a ball. enjoy the people here in Albuquerque, too. The comm staff is great. I mean, just everybody all across the board. La Francina, the PA announcer, she's a wonderful story. Took over for her husband. 1-0 in the dirt, blocked by the catcher, Betancourt. So her husband passed away, and then she came out to honor him on the field with a wonderful ceremony. And they mentioned the player who would be catching her first pitch, and she kind of imitated her husband jokingly, but they liked the way that she said the name and asked her if she'd fill in for a game. She did, and the rest is history. 2-0. Popped up foul behind home plate and out of play. There's a lot of personal pride from those here at this ballpark, just like you'll find in Salt Lake. The PA announcer, Jeff Reeves, obviously the years that I've spent there, you know, Bees baseball means so much to me personally. Steve Klauke, the late Steve Klauke, and so many people at the ballpark day in and day out, the Amicone family. 2-1. This pitch at the knees of strike. It's Derek Amicone, who's there now. Mark Amicone, the former GM and president of the team. Derek DeGraff, who's been there for so many years with ticketing. And the names go on and on and on. And even some of the newcomers who've been there for a handful of years now. Brecken Johnson, who oversees game presentation, has a white-hot passion, not just for baseball, but baseball in Salt Lake. 2-2. Off the handle, fouled back behind home plate, now to play. And he sensed the same thing here. With people who've been here a long time and have connected with, you know, New Mexico football and basketball, but they have a great passion for this exact team, this exact ballpark. John Traub, the old GM, who just retired last year. 2-2. Inside. Arms up, scooting back was Rowdy Rodriguez. Count full, two down. It'll be a head start at first for Ben Goebel. Rodriguez flied out to center and walked tonight. Looking to keep this fifth inning alive. Candy deals. Runner goes. Pitch low. Ball four. Two walks in the inning. First and second now with two down. And the Bees down 4-1. I believe Pedro Lopez is coming out of the dugout. And he will go to the pen. Keegan Thompson is getting loose of the bullpen right now. So Pedro Lopez will take the ball from Candy. We'll tell you more about Thompson when we come back. We'll step aside for this pitching change. Albuquerque leads over Salt Lake 4-1. Top of the fifth, two down here on the KSL Sports Zone.
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0: Keegan Thompson on now for the Albuquerque Isotopes. They lead over the Bees 4-1. Salt Lake with runners at first and second, two down. Bryce Teodosio coming to the plate 0-for-2 so far on the night. Thompson 2-5 on the year, an ERA of 5.53. 49 runs, 43 earned. He has walked 32, punched out 52. And opponents batting 314 against him. No stranger to facing up against the Salt Lake Bees. Battled against him June 27th. Got the start. The Bees got him for 4 runs in his 4 2/3. He was not a part of the decision. Had a handful of games with the Rockies. back in May and early June this year. First pitch, Teodosio takes down for ball number one. Even had a game against the Angels. The Angels played at three on him in 2 2/3. Set from the stretch. Runners at first and second. Two down. Teodosio swings and bounces it softly towards the shortstop Ritter. He's got it. Shortly underhands to Julian covering second. And the inning is over. A fielder's choice. We'll close the door on the fifth. We're halfway through the scheduled nine rounder. It's Albuquerque 4 and the Salt Lake Bees 1 on the KSL Sports Zone.
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0: Bottom of the fifth inning. Albuquerque leads over Salt Lake here tonight by the score of 4-1. Sterling Thompson, a double back in the third. He's going to lead off the fifth. First pitch from Albuquerque. It's high in the air. Left of center. Rodriguez tracks to his right into the gap with the call. Makes the catch as Rada trails away behind him. For out number one, resetting the defensive alignment. Rada in left. Rodriguez in center. Teodosio in right. Reyes is at third, Sanchez at short, Coble at second with Cavadas at first. Sebastian Rivero behind the dish, and Sam Aldegiri is on the mound. Brings up Charlie Condon, two walks on the night. Well, Ryan Johnson, the starting pitcher for the Angels tonight. Two scoreless innings to start his night. As the pitch is inside for a ball. Three strikeouts, 18 pitches through those first two innings, 17 of them for strikes. Comes the 1-0. Aldegiri deals. Outside for a ball. Let's take a look at the rest of the out-of-town scoreboard. A number of games have gone final on this Tuesday night, especially with those East Coast games. Good one tonight in Tampa. That's line left side foul. Past the third base coach's box and off the sidewall. One out, nobody on. 4-1. It is Albuquerque leading over Salt Lake. Junior Caminero hit his second game-ending homer in four games. An opposite field liner led off the ninth, gave the Rays a 2-1 win over the A's. At the knees, a strike. It counts 2-2. Brian Baker, who pitched a perfect ninth for the Rays, and they've won four in a row. They're an MLB best 35-17 since July 20th. Pitch outside, the count runs full. Well, it's fun this time of the year, especially with the chases that are going to take place and that great battle in the Central with so many teams battling for different playoff spots. The Guardians walked off the White Sox 7-6. That skied high in the air to right field, backing up Teodosio. He'll set up camp and make the catch for out number two. Two out, nobody on. 4-1 Albuquerque. Well, is the White Sox have had their thrilling moments late in games. That was Brian Rocchio in a two-run double for a score-flipping walk-off 7-6 win. Now, the Central, they may not end up with the World Series champion by any means, but that division has been the most entertaining. Aldegary in his fifth inning of work. Lines and fires the first pitch at the knees for a strike to Tyler Freeman. Well, it's been exciting. You know, the Guardians and also the White Sox and the Twins, who are making things interesting for a bit. Fly ball out to right center, ranging over as Rodriguez, the center fielder. Teodosio, the right fielder, though, will put that in his back pocket, and the inning is over. A quiet 1-2-3 fifth inning. Aldegary started his night well, rocky in the middle, and finished it well. 4-1 Albuquerque. We go to the sixth on the KSL Sports Zone.
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0: Cowboys ain't easy to love in their heart. Top of the sixth inning, Salt Lake trailing tonight 4-1 as we're in Albuquerque for game one of this six-game series. Pablo Reyes is going to lead off the sixth. He's 1-for-2 with an infield bunt single back in the first inning. It is Keegan Thompson who took over for Candy, and he is on here for the sixth. Got Teodosio to ground into a fielder's choice to end that threat in the fifth. First pitch, a strike to Pablo Reyes. Reyes has been great in any area you could imagine. Take any filter into the stats that you want to find. No matter how obscure, you're going to find positive numbers. 0-1 is inside. That includes leading off an inning. He's hitting .390 this year when he starts the frame. Dalen Lyle, in a tie-breaking three-run homer in the seventh. Nationals beat the Phillies 6-3. There's the 1-1. Line drive, left field, heading back is Thompson. And right by the track, makes the backpedaling catch for out number one. Now, Reyes gave it a ride. That wind is blowing in left to right. That certainly did not help his cause. Kyle Schwarber in his major league leading 45th homer for Philly. They've dropped 4 of 5. They continue to hold a National League wildcard spot, although that is hurting their chances of eventually nabbing home field advantage for the wildcard series if they could jump in that top spot. Cavadas takes inside for a ball. Nico, an RBI double in the first. Grounded out to third in the fourth. Four in the second inning for the Albuquerque Isotopes after the Bees scored their only run in the first. At the knees, a strike, and it's 1-1. I mentioned Cavadas, the PCL Player of the Week. Well, 8 extra base hits in September. That's tied for the PCL lead. Now make it 9. Here's the 1-1. Inside part of the plate, just above the knees, a strike, and it's 1-2. Nice spot. 5 straight games now with an extra base hit for Nico Cavadas. The righty from the stretch, Thompson kicks, fires, inside 2-2. He's the first Salt Lake Bee with multiple Player of the Week awards since Peter Borges back in 2010. He's the first to do it in consecutive years since Sean Rodriguez, 2008 and 2009. 2-2. Inside. and tapping the helmet, Betancourt. It's possible that Thompson missed his spot on the outside part of the plate, but hit the zone on the inside part of the plate. There's a crossed up Betancourt, and also crossed up Darius Ghani, and the review said it was a ball. Albuquerque out of challenges, as that was inside by an inch. So one out, nobody on, count full. Nico trying to get something started in the sixth inning. Salt Lake's offense has been cold. 3-2. Cavadas watches the pitch outside, a one-out walk. And Cavadas is aboard. The Beast still without a hit since that Cavadas RBI double in the first. They have just two hits on the night. It's been a growing concern for this offense. They've just had too many cold performances. And the 2-1 run games to start that series last week. They were shut out last week. One out, one on. The pitch, Rivero off the end of the bat, fouls. He rolls it off the facing of the camera well. The count is 0-1. Rivero walked back in the first inning, grounded out to short in the fourth. 4-1 Albuquerque. Top of the sixth. Cavadas with a mild lead over there at first base. Thompson fires, and it's fouled straight back. And the count moves to no balls and two strikes. And the Milwaukee Brewers took care of the Pittsburgh Pirates 5-1. Jacob Mizorowski struck out seven in five shutout innings. Brewers moving to the brink of their fourth straight NL Central title. Magic number for the division is now one. Pitch down and away, 1-2. Boy, Mizorowski dropped his ERA to a major league best, 1.89, 243 strikeouts. Nine of his first 10 pitches over 100 miles an hour. Here's the 1-2. Rivero flies it softly out to shallow right center. Long run for everybody. Freeman coming in, and it drops down. Right there in the triangle between Avens, Freeman, and Julian. Into second base is Cavadas. Sebastian Rivero with a little flare to right. I don't care how soft, I just care that he gets on with a knock. Salt Lake's first hit since back in the first inning. They have runners at first and second now with one out. And they trail 4-1. Brings up Nelson Rana. He is 0-2. Well, Mizorowski, I was talking about him. 82 pitches, 43 of them total. 100 miles an hour or more. He is special. A lot of fun to watch. And Milwaukee's going to be exciting in the postseason. Pitch to Rana. Down and in for ball one. Dodgers in Cincinnati tonight. Yamamoto allowed one hit through seven frames. Dodgers blank the Reds 4-0. They're getting close to clinching the NL West, which is no surprise. 1-0. Rana swings and misses at a pitch downstairs. 1-1. Cincinnati clinched a non-winning season. That is loss number 81 for them. Isn't that incredible? The Dodgers, though, if they win the division title, which they will, it'll be their 13th division title in the last 14 seasons. 1-1 inside. Two balls and a strike. Remember, a few decades ago, it felt automatic that the Atlanta Braves were always going to win the NL East. For the Dodgers, that was their 12th shutout of the season. The Reds, they were blanked for the 17th time of the year. 2-1. Dribbled foul right side as it rolls off the facing of the Bees dugout. Do it now, two balls and two strikes. Runner at second, Cavadas. The runner at first, Rivero. Four for Albuquerque, one for the Bees. Top of the sixth inning in the series opener. The final series opener of the year. Lefty Rana ready. The righty Thompson fires, and it's caught on a miss. Downstairs, strike three. Two out and two on. It'll bring up Yomar Sanchez. Well, Yomar Sanchez has been great in a lot of areas so far this year. One of those hitting with runners in scoring position and two out, hitting .348 in those situations. He has a hit in nine of his 12 September games, leads this team and runs batted in. A chance to drive in one or two, maybe even three. This chance in the sixth. First pitch, hit the knees a strike. It's 0-1. He had a three-run homer last week in that series against Round Rock. So the Bees had a dominant 11-1 victory, but that was the only win they had during that six-gamer. Switch hitter from the left-hand side. Thompson, the righty, with a pitch outside. And the count's 1-1. Tigers dominated the Blue Jays 10-1. That game has now gone final. Infield pull to the right. The pitch. Sanchez swings and misses. 1-2. They're in the 11th inning at Citi Field. Baltimore and the Mets tied at 4. Top 4 at Wrigley Field. Atlanta 4 and the Cubs 3. 1-2 the count. 2 down. The pitch from Thompson. Sanchez takes in the dirt. Blocked by the catcher Betancourt. Runners hold. Yankees all over Minnesota, 7-1, top 9. San Francisco with a nice night in St. Louis. They lead 9-2. They're at the bottom of the 8th inning at Busch. Important game for the Rangers, up 4-2 against the Red Sox, bottom of the 6th. They're a game behind the Astros starting today. The 2-2 is grounded. Weakley over to the third baseman, Ritter. He'll throw to second with the shortstop, Ritter, covering. Stevens to Ritter. 5-6 on the fielder's choice put out, and the inning is over. Well, the Bees threaten again. They don't score. No runs a hit, no errors, two left. We go to the bottom of 6. 4-1 Albuquerque on the KSL Sports Zone.
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0: Bottom of the 6th inning, 4-1. Albuquerque on top. They've had that lead since the 2nd. Sam Bachman is now on for the Salt Lake Bees. For Bachman, on his first appearance with the Bees this year, back in that series against Round Rock, went one inning, gave up a hit, struck out 2, did not allow any runs. Faced 4 hitters during that outing. And he's set to face the 6-7-8 hitters, Julian Stevens Betancourt, here in this bottom of the 6th. Give the final line on Aldegiri here in just a moment, as Aldegiri had a 3-up, 3-down first, and then had a lot of traffic in the second, third, and fourth, and then a 1-2-3 fifth inning. As Aldegiri's final line, 5 innings, 4 hits, 4 runs all earned, walked 5, struck out 6, allowed 1 homer. That was the 2-run shot from Chad Stevens. Bachman with the first pitch inside for a ball. Also for Aldegiri, 94 pitches, 53 of them for strikes. I know Sam is not happy with himself with those walks. It's something he's wanted to minimize. The pitch is cut on and missed. 1-1 as Aldegiri tonight walked 3 in that second inning and walked 1 in the third and 1 in the fourth. That 4 spot in the second really hurt Julian, who had the 2-run double back in the second inning. Takes up for a ball. Counts at 2 balls and a strike. Well, they're still having scoreboard issues out there. I know the count's 2-1. And it shows 2-0. Julian, 5 for 12 when leading off an inning. Batting from the left-hand side, and he hits a hopper to bounce it right to the second baseman, Goble. He'll squat down to get it, take his time to throw to first in time. One down. That'll bring up Chad Stevens. Two-run homer back in the second. That made it 4-1. Nobody has scored since. It's been quiet around here. Continuing our out-of-town scoreboard tonight. It's now 6-3 Atlanta. Last call for the Cubs as they go to the bottom of the ninth at Wrigley. Yankees now up 7-1 at the Twins. Still top of the ninth there. And the Giants have now jumped back up. You know, they're up 9-2. Now it's 9-3. Cardinals trying to battle back. Mentioned in the West how important those games were. First pitch ball, 1 to Stevens. As the Astros had even 500 in the top spot in the West by a game, and they lead 4-2 over the Royals, bottom 8. Rangers lead 4-2 over the Red Sox, top 7. As the pitch is fouled back, and it's 1-1. Padres 3-2. They hold the lead at the Rockies in the bottom of the 6th. No score. Mariners and Angels steal. Diamondbacks with an early digit. They're up 1-0 over the Marlins at home. Bottom 2. Pitch at the knees for a strike. Counts it a ball and 2 strikes. And in the Pacific Coast League. Final series for everybody. Parker Mashinsky getting loose right now for the Isotopes. The 1-2. Fanned at it. Missed. Strike 3. 2 up, 2 down here for Sam Bachman. You know, Bachman has been such a great weapon for the Bees bullpen. He was, you know, last year and a little bit the year before. He was also a starter here and there with the Bees back in 2024. You could just see it. Got a lot of major league stuff. No surprise that, you know, he's been upstairs for a lot of his career. For Bachman, 75 appearances with the Angels since his debut in 23. His pitch is low, ball 1 to Bryant Betancourt. Grounded out to short in the second, walked in the fourth. It's 4-1 Albuquerque here in the bottom of the 6th. Right-hander from Indianapolis, Bachman. Rocks and deals inside, scooting back was Betancourt. And it's 2-0. He was a part of that all-pitcher draft back in 2021. I forget that happened, and I laugh every time I hear about it. Like, what a strange draft. I don't know if we will ever see that again. I'll guarantee we won't see that again. Too well. On the outside part of the plate is strike. He was selected with the Angels' first pick of that draft, 9th overall. It was the Angels' highest selection since Troy Gloss was taken 3rd overall in the 97 player draft. Pitch outside. 3 balls and a strike. Bachman, first team All-MAC with Miami of Ohio. He was also the MAC Freshman of the Year. Bachman from the stretch. Nobody on. 3-1. And he misses up, ball 4. After he retired the first 2, a free pass to Betancourt. Going to bring up Nick Kent. He's reached twice tonight. Walked in the second. And he singled in the 4th inning. You know, Bachman had 41 appearances with the Angels this year. 32 scoreless outings. Only 6 of his appearances with multiple runs. He was amazing in May. 1-0 and ERA of .69. Righty on righty. Kent set and ready. Here's the pitch from Bachman. And it's a little bit high, 1-0. So he gave up 2 earned runs over his most recent 8 outings with the Halos. 6 1/3 and ERA at .284. He's just had some great stretches throughout the course of his career. So reliable. And the righty fires high, 2-0 after he retired the first 2, a sneaky snap throw over to first, and back in is Betancourt. After retiring the first 2, he's had some command issues since here. And that first rehab assignment back on September 4th, that was in Rancho Cucamonga before joining the Bees. Bouncer over the head of Bachman, back to the second baseman, Goble, he can't field it. It goes into center field, a base hit, the official ruling. And so first and second with 2 down. Well, initially it looked like, you know, Goble was certainly in position. Kind of a wild bouncer as it went over the pitcher Bachman. Goble was in that shift and was standing behind the second base back. Wasn't able to get it cleanly. So first and second, With two down, showing the replay. Goble was playing back on it, kind of sunk down. He stabbed at it and missed. There's Drew Avens, 0 for 3 on the night. First pitch. Avens swings and misses, 0-1. 4-1 Albuquerque in the sixth. And if you're Sam Bachman, that's a frustrating way to have the inning continue, especially since it ends up being ruled a hit. Avens a 180 hitter with runners in scoring position. A one. Softly grounded over towards the second baseman, Goble. He has it. Double clutches and throws to first, and the inning is done. More traffic out there for Albuquerque, but they are not able to add on to their lead. But it's still 4-1. We go to the seventh. Albuquerque on top on the KSL Sports Zone.
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0: More traffic out there for Albuquerque, but they are not able to add on to their lead. But it's still 4-1. We go to the seventh. Albuquerque on top of the KSL Sports Zone.
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0: Top of the seventh inning, he's down by the score of 4-1 here tonight to the Albuquerque Isotopes. Fourth pitcher employed now tonight is Parker Mashinsky for Albuquerque. And Mashinsky so far on the year, 3-2 in the ERA at 3.38. 23 runs, 21 earned. He's walked 21, struck out 52, opponents hitting 227. Yeah, it's Parker Mashinsky. And Mashinsky, 6-foot lefty from Arlington, Texas, was with Columbus last season. Rockies, his third organization. He's been with the Astros and the Guardians. Gave up a run his last time out against Reno, excuse me. Two hits in his one inning of work. His other one was scoreless against Reno. No stranger to playing against the Bees so far this year and throughout the course of his career. Lefty faces the right-hander Ben Goble to lead off the seventh. And Goble watches the pitch outside for a ball. The Bees have had some games. They have just simply struggled to put together hits. The first two games of that series against Round Rock, they had exactly one run on three hits. Tonight, they have exactly one run on three hits. Goble, two bouncer to the shortstop, charging Ritter, has it, edge of the grass, on the run, throws to first in time, one down. A lot of soft contact. It's not like it's been a ton of strikeouts on the night. It has just been a quiet offensive night after they scored a run back in the first inning on a Cavadas RBI double. 4-1 Albuquerque, top seven, one out. Zach Humphreys 0-2. And Mashinsky, the lefty, stands tall, fires the first pitch at the knees for a strike. That final line tonight for Keegan Thompson. Went out there, 1 1/3, allowed one hit, one walk, that was it. Pitch is low. And it's a ball and a strike. You know, when the Bees offense really had something going, just different parts of the order being productive. You never know what part of the order could come alive at any moment. In that last series against Round Rock, the first two games, the 7-8-9 combined to go 0-18. Goble watches that pitch outside. It's 2-1. Parker Mashinsky, who faced the Bees back in June when we were here three different times. We're combined to go 3 1/3. Allow just one run. Lefty Mashinsky set from the stretch, holds at the chest, the 2-1 pitch, and it's chopped to the left side foul. Slowly rolling over to the third base coach and the manager of the Bees, Doug Davis. Top seven, one out, nobody on. Salt Lake trailing 4-1 after the Bees scored one in the first. Albuquerque with four in the second. They've been in the driver's seat ever since. These two teams have been known for some high-scoring games over the past few years, especially when they play here. Oddly, though, in that last six

0: gamer. Salt Lake won a few games holding this offense in check. That was a shocker. Here's the 2-2. Swing and a miss on a pitch downstairs. Strike three. Two out, nobody on, and it brings up Rowdy Rodriguez. He's 0-for-1 with two walks. And Rowdy Rodriguez, well, he's had some great moments in a Bees uniform so far this year. Talked about his great defensive work. He's had some hot stretches offensively. And for a while, it felt like game after game, he would get exactly one hit. First pitch misses low for ball one. Albuquerque added challenges, even if they wanted to challenge. That was close towards the bottom rail. Infield pulled hard to the left, well off the bag at first. Condon. Here comes the 1-0. Fly ball, right field, ranging right a bit. Now coming in is Freeman. He'll settle underneath it, make the shoulder-high grab, and the inning is done. Another three-up, three-down inning. We head now to the bottom of the seventh. We're stretching here in the land of enchantment, and the fans are happy about it. Albuquerque leads Salt Lake 4-1 on the KSL Sports Zone.
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0: Bottom of the seventh inning. They're playing 9-5 by Dolly Parton here tonight. A wonderful tribute to Dolly. We have a 4-1 ball game. It's Albuquerque leading over Salt Lake. Ryan Ritter, Sterling Thompson, Charlie Condon, 2-3-4, due up against Najir Victor. Najir Victor, scoreless ninth inning of work back on Friday night. Great to have him back out there after he missed so much time. He's had five games back with the Salt Lake Bees. And the last time he was out there before he was injured, it was against the Albuquerque Isotopes. As he was hit with a comebacker, well, he was really finding a nice groove too. He was coming off a save the game before that. You could feel this guy finding a great rhythm at the AAA level and had to sit out for a while. First pitch down for a ball. A comebacker hit him like in the wrist area. And all of a sudden he was out for a long time. Stayed focused, stayed positive. Took his work to come back very seriously. He's been out there and he's had a couple of scoreless outings. He had another really nice game at Sacramento. It's the pitch just outside. Counts 2-0. Victor was the scoreless eighth at Sacramento. He's kind of alternated back and forth between allowing a run or having a shutout inning. He's going to try to keep this at a three-run deficit. Bottom of the seventh. Ritter's 0-for-3 tonight. 2-0. Takes at the knees for a strike. One run, three hits, no errors for Salt Lake. Four runs, five hits, no errors for the Bees. All four runs in that second inning for Albuquerque against the starter Sam Aldagiri. He went five innings allowing those four runs, and he walked five. 2-1. Outside, three balls and a strike. Taking a look at the out-of-town scoreboard in the PCL. El Paso dominating Oklahoma City 10-1 tonight, top of the seventh. Sugar Land trailing at home against Las Vegas, and that game now a final The Aviators win 5-2. This pitch misses, and it's ball four. Ryan Ritter aboard with a leadoff walk. Bottom seven, one out, nobody on. 4-1 Albuquerque. Here comes Sterling Thompson. He is 1-for-3. Since July 28th, Sterling Thompson hitting .412. His on-base percentage, .565. It's been a great stretch of play for him. Infield pushed hard to the right. Here's the first pitch. Thompson takes a 55-footer in the dirt, blocked by the catcher, Rivera. Well, that shift is so hard, Reyes, the third baseman, is standing in the shortstop area. The shortstop, Sanchez, almost straight behind the second baseman. Ritter over there at first, 10 stolen bases on 11 attempts. Last call for Tacoma. They trail 9-1 at Round Rock. That game in the top of the ninth. Here comes the 1-0 from Victor. Thompson watches that pitch in the river inside, and it's 2-0. Reno 1, Sacramento nothing. They're in the California Capitol, bottom of the third. Victor from the stretch. And the 2-0 was cut on a miss, 2-1. Boy, I tell you, he was going for the fences. Thompson with a vicious cut. So he's trying to pull that one on a pitch around the top of the zone. Boy, Thompson, since July 28th, 9 doubles, a triple, 6 homers, 20 runs batted in. He has walked 26 times. Runner goes, the pitch ball, throw to second, snag, tag, save. Sanchez was there, swiped the tag on him. It was close as Ritter was by the tag, but it looked like the tag took place away from the base. But he was called safe. Third base umpire Alex Shears, who was standing right on top of it. Not a big argument from Yolmer Sanchez. Runner at second, nobody out. 3-1. Thompson bounces it foul to the backstop, 3-2. Sterling Thompson gave you those great numbers. All the stolen bases and 26 walks since July 28th has been phenomenal. Well, all season long, he's been great with runners in scoring position, hitting .430. Had that double back in the third and was stranded. He has a runner at second here in the bottom of the seventh now. 3-2 the count, nobody out. Albuquerque leading 4-1. They're looking to tack on here in this bottom of the seventh. The righty Victor holds, bending his knees up and down, takes a look at Ritter at second base, long stare at him, fires, and it's bounced high to the right side, into the camera well. We'll do it again at 3-2. The Isotopes with runners in scoring position, they are 2-for-7 tonight. The Bees 0-for-4. Charlie Condon standing on deck. Victor set from the chest. Deep breath and an exhale. Knee up, foot down, fires. And it's hit high in the air, center field deep. Rodriguez going back at the track. Settles up and makes the catch in front of the fence. Tagging from second, going to third on the play is Ritter. Strong throw coming in. 90 feet for Ritter. He's at third with one down. And it brings up Charlie Condon. And in this ballpark, too, the ball just carries so well. It's amazing. We talk about the altitude in Salt Lake. Well, the altitude here, it's obviously higher elevation. It is stunning just how well the ball carries here. It's 420 to straightaway center, and then it's 428 to the right and to the left of center field. Condon, two walks and a fly out to right tonight. Infield in, pitch in the dirt, blocked by the catcher, Rivera. Keeps it in front of him and asks for time to get a new ball. 4 for Albuquerque, 1 for the Bees, bottom of the seventh. One out, Ritter is at third. Reyes is coming in on the grass. And now, right, I don't know what's going on, but I believe time is called by Rivero. And they've called for the trainer to come out and look at Najir Victor. Can't tell if that's Koki Ikeda coming out with the pitching coach, Shane Lukes, and I think it is. And you're hoping Najir's okay. What is Dan Turner, the trainer, out to look at him? Najir, quick head shake, and he's in conversation with Shane Lukes. Shane Lukes talks about it all the time. He said, I'm the guy who removes the competitive juices and just has the real conversation with him. I have to protect him from himself. Shane Lukes is going to get very direct with Najir Victor right now while trying to make a decision. Shane, it just blunt when it comes to these conversations. What is going on? I need the truth, and I need to know if you should or shouldn't stay in this game. And because Shane knows competitors want to stay in the game, and then Shane knows it's his job to remove all the emotion and to make an educated decision. Same thing with Dan Turner. They had to do that with Kate and Dana earlier in the year. It's not the first time Shane has had to have a heart-to-heart with a player. He's not rude whatsoever. It is as simple as this. I need to know if I need to protect you from you. 4-1 Albuquerque in the lead. Najee Victor's going to get a few warm-ups. Good work by Darius Ghani to let him get out there and throw. It's one thing for the player to say, yeah, I'm fine, I'm good to go, but you just can't take them at their word. Something did not look right. It was Pablo Reyes who I noticed, the third baseman, initially calling out the trainer and everybody else to take a look at Najee Victor. So now the conversation will resume between Shane Lukes, Dan Turner, the trainer, and Najee Victor. And the conversation comes to an end. Victor's good to go, and he's going to stay in the game. Good news for Najee that he is okay. Touches up the rosin bag. Great work, Darius Scotty, the home plate umpire. There is no mound visit. No meeting. And then Doug Davis also speaking with Dan Turner and Shane Lukes about the conversation. So the infield is in. The score is 4-1. Albuquerque on top. They have a runner at third with one out. The count 1-0. Condon in the box and the pitch. It's in the dirt. 2-0. Two balls, no strikes. Both pitches in the dirt. That first one was in front of the plate. All infielders, edge of the grass with a forward lean. Punching into his glove, the second baseman, Goble. The 2-0 from Victor. Hard hit ground ball to the shortstop. Sanchez, he stabs at it, gets through him, and into left center, a base hit. In the score from third, Ritter. RBI single, Charlie Condon. That is his 14th run batted in against the Bees this year. First one tonight. 5-1 Albuquerque. Well, tough break too, because not a lot of reaction time there for Sanchez. It's kind of this low skipping liner, and he's got to kind of stab at it and try to nab it cleanly and then make a throw home, because Ritter, with a great read, noticed that ball was going to get down before it got to Sanchez. 5-1 Albuquerque, bottom seven. Freeman in the box, takes outside for a ball. Tyler Freeman walked back in the second. 0-2 on the night. A fly out to center and a fly out to right. Infield push left. Big hole right side. Sidestepping to his lead at first, Condon. Big lead over there. Throw over to first. They have him hung up. Cavadas chasing him back to second base. And a tight squeeze on the throw to second. But the tag is there and he's out. Caught stealing. It'll go 1-3-4. Well, you could see the healthy lead. And you knew that if Victor makes a move, he's going to have to make an immediate move back there to first. And the moment he made any move, Condon was frozen solid. And they had him hung up without a problem. Good job by Cavadas on the chase and the pump fake. And now it is the trainer, Dan Turner, going out there. And also going out there is the manager, Doug Davis. I think that's going to be it for Victor. As Doug Davis is going to make a call out to the bullpen. Dan Turner, the trainer, also with a conversation with him as well. And Sebastian Rivero with a fist bump to Najee Victor. And he will head out. Brady Chobin coming on for the Bees. We'll tell you more about him. 5-1 Albuquerque. Bottom of the seventh. Two out. We're here in the land of enchantment. Here on the KSL Sports Zone.
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0: Welcome back to the bottom of the seventh inning here at Isotopes Park. Bees down 5-1, two out, nobody on. Najir Victor exits the game. And he was checked on by the trainer multiple times. Give you his final line here in just a second. Brady Chobin pitched back on Friday night against Round Rock, allowed two runs in his one inning of work. And had some command issues out there as well, as he walked three in that short outing. Chobin comes on to face Tyler Freeman. And Tyler Freeman, who walked back in the second, flied out to center, and flied out to right. I believe with this pitching change, they go out there to get Chobin. I believe this was due to injury officially. So Brady Chobin is going to have as many pitches as he needs to get loose here. Chobin 1-2, an ERA of 7.34. 31 runs, 28 earned, 25 walks, 18 Ks. Opponents hitting 326 against Brady Chobin. 6'5 righty from Barberton, Ohio. He's a big fan of the Ohio State Buckeyes. I know he was heartbroken about Saturday against the Texas Ranger, or the Texas Longhorns, excuse me. Crossing over sports. What a wild start to the college football season. It's always fun talking college football with all of these players. Bees down 5-1 here tonight. As for the Bees, they scored first. Way after two up, two down in the first. They scratch out a run on an infield bunt single from Pablo Reyes. Nico Cavadas, an RBI double, and away we go. But since then, Salt Lake's offense has one hit over the last six frames. And Albuquerque with four in the second and one here in the seventh for this 5-1 lead. We remind you, same two teams coming up tomorrow. It'll be game two of this six-game series. Jack Mahoney, the righty, going for the Isotopes. Joel Hurtado, the righty, going for the Bees. 1-3, an 8.51 ERA for Hurtado. That'll be a 6.05 first pitch. And we're on the air at 5.50 with the on-deck circle. And then Thursday, we have the kids' day. An 11.05 first pitch. Caden Dana's going to get the start that night. No word on the starter for Albuquerque. Brady Chobin, righty, goes from the stretch. Freeman, righty in the box. Ready to resume. First pitch, face high, up and in. Look out. And that's a ball. Count is at 2-0 officially, because Freeman had a 1-0 count before Victor exited. Chobin with the 2-0. In there at the thigh for a strike. 2-1. Well, the Isotopes, who were 39-36 away from this place. It's their third winning record on the road in team history. Most road wins for an Albuquerque AAA club since 2000. 2-1. Caught on a miss. Two balls and two strikes. It's back when they were the Albuquerque Dukes. These two teams, you know, who were in the hunt for that first half championship. That was a rare thing to see, where both teams are in the hunt. It's pitched down and away, 3-2. For the Salt Lake Bees, they haven't been to the postseason since 2013. For the Isotopes, they have not been back to the postseason since 2012. And the last time the Rockies AAA team was in the postseason was 1995. And the 3-2, a worm burner right to the shortstop, Sanchez. He'll pick it through the wickets and throw to first in plenty of time to retire the side. But another run on the board for the Isotopes. They lead the Bees 5-1. We go to the eighth on the KSL Sports Zone.
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0: Top of the eighth inning. The Salt Lake Bees down by the score of 5-1 here tonight in Albuquerque. And for the Isotopes, they have held the Bees to just one hit from the second through the seventh. That hit was a Sebastian Rivero knock. They had a threat in the sixth. They did not score. They're hoping for some late-inning magic here tonight, down 5-1. Bryce Teodosio is going to lead off the eighth against Mashinsky in his second inning of work. And Teodosio dribbles it in front of home plate, but fouled it off himself. Counts 0-1. Teodosio 0-3 tonight. He is just 2 for his last 20. He has a 6-game hit streak against Albuquerque. He's had some amazing defensive plays in this ballpark. He nearly had what would have been a SportsCenter top 10 play last year. Climbed the wall and left. An unbelievable wall-climbing catch. Had it in his glove. Made contact with the fence on the other side. The ball popped out. 0-1. Looping liner. Left center field. Down for a base hit. Leadoff single. Bryce Teodosio. And a 7-game hit streak while playing the Isotopes. It's a good way to start off this eighth. After the Bees, just find a way to keep passing that baton. Get on base any way you can. Pablo Reyes, first hit of the night for the Bees with an infield bunt single in the first. The Bees with just 4 hits overall while the trail 5-1. Looking to put something together in this eighth. Corners in, middle infielders back, and the first pitch. Reyes takes high for a ball. It was interesting. Stevens was playing in at the edge of the grass, then he backed up. I was curious to see if Reyes would all of a sudden drop down that bunt down the third base line. It is sheer perfection, the way he puts it on that fringe. The 1-0 pitch. Reyes loads up and takes low. 2 balls and no strikes. Big hole on the right side, and Reyes has been an excellent opposite field hitter this year. I was curious why they play him with such a strong shift. 2-0 pitch. Reyes down the right field line, slicing foul and out of play. Well, for the Bees this year, when they're behind after 7 innings, they have 10 wins, 7 of those on the road. Lead over there at first base, Teodosio. Pitch, Reyes, a high chopper towards the third baseman, Stevens, on the charge, can't field it on the short hop. It rolls by the shortstop, Ritter, but he chases it down, holding at second baseman, Teodosio. Now, Stevens with a bit of a tough play because there was no easy way to get that. If he sits back, Reyes is going to get there. So he has to charge on it, and he's forced to try and get it on a really short hop. It wasn't a wicked short hop by any means. It was kind of a soft bouncer. But unless he picks that on a full sprint, forward lean, that is not an easy play. Long hold here by the official score before they announce it. They're going to go E5. That's a tough one either way. Here's Nico Cavadas. 2 on, nobody out. Lefty on lefty, the pitch. Nico takes inside, ball 1 for Nico Cavadas. His 5th double against the Isotopes. It was an RBI double in the first. He's homered 3 times against them. The PCL player of the week looking to come through in the 8th. The 1-0 pitch. Cavadas flies it high in the air, left center, not deep. Ranging towards the gap, it's Thompson and Evans. Left fielder Thompson with the catch. Runners are going to hold. It's a huge out. Huge out. And Nico's excellent hitting to the opposite field with power. It went the other way with that one. Just got underneath it a little bit. It'll bring up Sebastian Rivero. Rivero tonight walked in the first, singled in the sixth. He's 1-for-2 officially. B's down 5-1. Top of the eighth inning. One out, two on. Rivero, slightly open stance, right side. First pitch from Thompson. Outside in the river, ball one. For Sebastian Rivero this year, 3-for-26 with runners in scoring position. Had a good series last week overall. He's had some positive numbers in certain areas. That has not been one of them. Runner goes from second. It's Teodosio. Pump fake to third. Look over to first. Holding at first base is Reyes. And it's stolen base number 27 on the year for Teodosio. He is 27-for-30. Count is 1-1. One down. Top eight. Two on. Reyes with a mild lead over there at first. Stepping off is the pitcher, Mashinsky. He'll step back in. Teodosio retouches the bag at third, walks out into foul territory. A stare over the pitcher, Mashinsky. Mashinsky sent from the chest. Long hold, three-quarter turn. Knee up, foot down, fires, and it's low. On four, Mashinsky, one thing that Teodosio may have noticed is that slow leg lift. He doesn't go with a high leg kick, but it's kind of slow with it before he strides out. And if Teodosio sees anything that gives him an advantage, he's going to jump all over it. And that's what he did going second to third. 2-1. In the dirt, check swing, blocked by the catcher, Betancourt. And especially with the B's down 5-1, the one thing you like about Teodosio, unless he is 100% sure that he has that base stolen, there is no way he's going to risk that. And so he just has the intelligence and the instinct to know when to go and when not to go, no matter what the situation. Runners at the corners, one out. B's down, 5-1. The pitch. Rivero takes inside, ball four. A bluff to third. Diving back is Teodosio. The bases are loaded with one out. Big chance for the B's here in the eighth. And here comes Nelson Rada. Rada is 0-for-3 tonight. With the bases loaded, 2-for-16 this year. Coming into tonight, he's played really well against Albuquerque, hitting .405 against him. Only one extra base hit, though. Lefty on lefty. In at third, even with the bag, is Stevens. The pitch. Rada takes inside for a ball. Well, and command issues here for Mashinsky. I mean, the B's have been gifted with a few things here. An error to go with a walk. You just must take advantage of this. Not just by scratching out one run. You need to put up a crooked number here. Down 5-1, top eight. Next pitch, on the inside corner, a strike. Barely clipped it, 1-1. And the fans with a mild Bronx round of applause there. Mashinsky with the wheels wobbling in this top of the eighth inning. Bases loaded, one out. An exhale from Mashinsky, the 1-1 pitch. Line drive, left side, off the netting foul. The infield is pulled to the right. The outfield with a light tilt to the left. As they know Nelson's ability to go that way. Backing up medium depth, the third baseman, Stevens. Teodosio at third, Reyes at second, Rivero at first, one down. 5-1 Albuquerque. Here comes the 1-2. Rada takes low. And the count's at 2 balls and 2 strikes. Yomer Sanchez standing on deck. He is 0-for-3 tonight. The 6 through 9 hitters tonight for Salt Lake. A combined 0-for-11 with a walk. Rada trying to change that here in the eighth inning. Here comes the 2-2 pitch from Mashinsky. Rada pops it up behind home plate, sailing foul and into the upper deck. Count stays 2 balls and 2 strikes. Rada was recorded a hit in 9 of his last 10 games. looking for his first hit tonight. Bees looking there for their first big hit of the night. 2-2 pitch. Rada takes face high inside, and the count is full. And the base is full. And just one out. Runners walking out to their leads. 5-1 Albuquerque, top of the eighth inning. The Salt Lake Bees tonight, 0-5 with runners in scoring position. 3-2. Off the end of the bat, a cue shot foul hitting the third base dugout. We'll do it again, 3 balls and 2 strikes. Well, a hush all across this ballpark. It's been all Albuquerque tonight. But after they scored 4 in that second inning, this game went quiet in a hurry, but it's 5-1 Albuquerque now. Bees trying to bust through in this eighth inning. Bases loaded, one out. Count full, the pitch. Rada puts it in the air, left side, foul ground, giving Chase Stevens to the side warning track by the sidewall, reaches over into the camera well, and it bounces down that aisleway and out of play. Well, the wind has completely died down. You know, a few innings ago, it was blowing left to right, and it may have kept that ball in play. Home plate umpire Darius Ghani's going to wipe off the plate. We'll reset. Teodosio at third, strolling out to his lead. Walking out to his lead at second, Reyes. A wide receiver stance at first for Sebastian Rivera. Rada in the box. Left-hand batter, open stance with a twisted front foot. Count full, bases full, one out. Here's the pitch. Rada takes low, ball 4, nice peeps, and it's a 3-run game. In to score from third, Teodosio. Reyes goes to third, Rivera to second. Rada with a run batted in on a hard-earned walk. That's going to be it for Mashinsky. The Bees with the tying run at first. 2 walks, an error, and a knock. It's helped Salt Lake out. Pedro Lopez going to the mound and going to the pen. Tell you about the new Albuquerque pitcher. When we come back, it'll be Andrew Baker, a 6-1 righty from Montgomery, Alabama. The Bees with a threat in the eighth, and they trail 5-2 here on the KSL Sports Zone.
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0: Right-hander Andrew Baker is out there right now for the Albuquerque Isotopes. The Bees were down 5-1. They've made it 5-2. They have the bases loaded with one out. The switch hitting Yomar Sanchez is going to hit from the left-hand side. For Baker so far this year, 4-3, an ERA of 5.29. 32 and a third innings of work, 34 hits, 20 runs, 19 earned. Walk 25, punched out 45, opponents hitting 264. Against him this year. Parker Mashinsky responsible for all 3 of the runners out there. This inning has featured 2 walks, a knock, and an error. It has helped the Salt Lake Bees out, and they have a real shot here in this top of the eighth after what has been an ice-cold night offensively. Yomar Sanchez 0-3, looking to come through in the eighth. Bases loaded, one down. Sanchez ready. First pitch. Outside, ball 1. Yomar Sanchez, a 3.24 hitter with runners in scoring position. In his career against the Albuquerque Isotopes, he has had some big, big moments, including clutch walks 1-0. Inside, scooting back to get out of the way of that. And the count is 2-0. Well, the first outings for Andrew Baker while he was with Albuquerque, it was against the Salt Lake Bees. The last time they faced him, they got two runs against him in his two innings. Sanchez lines it down the right side, hooking foul. Off the netting, rolls over to the ball boy down the right field line. 2-1 the count, 5-2 the score, Albuquerque in the lead. Bases loaded, one down. Yomer Sanchez, who leads this team and runs batted in the 2026 season. He has 74, takes upstairs, check swing. No, he didn't, and it's 3-1. In two of the three outings that Baker had against Salt Lake, they played it a run against him. Sanchez in the box ready. Reyes at third. Rivero at second. Rada at first. The pitch caught on and missed in the dirt. Strike two. That's a tough one. And the count is now full. And Sanchez, guy who would rarely swing at ball four there and was fooled badly, went fishing. Now the count full, bases full. From the stretch, Andrew Baker comes set from the chest. Runners with their leads. The Bees hitless with runners in scoring position. Down the left field line on a line, and it's slicing foul. Well, tough break there. Yeah, Yomer knew off the bat. It was kind of interesting as it was pretty close, but I looked down and I saw Yomer Sanchez not even moving. I knew that was going to go too far. The Bees looking for a clutch swing in this top of the eighth. Down 5-2. One out, bases loaded. Yomer, a .324 hitter with runners in scoring position. Takes high, ball four, and it forces in another run. Well, the Bees are going to take them any way they can get them. Back-to-back walks to bring in another run. Reyes scores. Rivero to third. Rada to second. And the Bees getting it done the Little League way here in the top of the eighth. Rivero, who walked, so did Rana, and so did Sanchez. They're all on base. Base is still loaded. The first pitch caught on a missed on a pitch outside to Ben Goebel. Goebel with the bases loaded, 1-for-11. That one was a double. He's 0-for-2 tonight with a walk. We'll take another free pass if they want to give one. Goebel slightly open stance, the pitch. Outside. Oh, and diving over to get it. Betancourt. Well, as Mashinsky had some command issues. Baker with command issues. The Bees must take advantage of this. It's been an erratic top of the eighth. Bees down 5-3. Top eight, one out. Bases loaded. The 1-1. Goebel, ground ball down the third baseline, with a stop by Stevens. Fumbles it as he goes to the bag, and everybody's safe! Everybody's safe! It'll be E5. Chad Stevens, backhand diving stop over the chalk line. They were going to get the force out at third, and that was it. And as he went to the bag, he fumbled it, and everybody was safe. Rivero scores. It's 5-4. What a wild moment. And initially, I wasn't quite sure if he fumbled it before or after he got to the bag. And then suddenly, you saw the frustration. Here comes the first pitch to Humphreys. Hold strike. Zach Humphreys with the bases loaded against Albuquerque last year had a big three-run double in the late innings. We'll certainly take one now. It's 5-4. One out, bases loaded. Humphreys 0-for-3 tonight. Humphreys takes inside. With the bases loaded this year, Humphreys 1-for-3. With runners in scoring position, hitting .231. The Bees still without a hit with runners in scoring position. They were down four at the start of the inning. Now they're down by one. Two errors in the inning. The pitch just beneath the knees, and the count is 1-1. It's amazing. Chad Stevens did the hard part so well, and then fumbled on the easy part. Both errors in this frame to Chad Stevens. Open stance right side, Humphreys. 2-1. Humphrey swings and misses at a pitch downstairs. It's 2-2. Snap throw down to third. And back with a head first dive is Rada. Rada's at third. Sanchez at second. Goble at first. Salt Lake with just one hit in this inning. It was a Teodosio leadoff single. They've had five reach sense, two errors, three walks. Here's the 2-2. Swing, a foul tipped into the glove. Strike three. Two down. 5-4, Albuquerque. Rodriguez, the ninth hitter to step to the plate in this eighth. What a big opportunity for Rowdy Rodriguez. With the bases loaded, Rowdy Rodriguez is 1-for-3. That one was a bases-clearing triple. That was his first extra base hit. What you wouldn't know is he also had a grand slam, but that was taken away. First pitch. Rodriguez check swing in the dirt. They appeal. He did not go 1-0. And when I say that grand slam was taken away, he hit it over the fence. The Bees, who were down big on a Sunday night, all of a sudden they clear the bases against Reno. The game was suddenly close, but it would get washed out in the bottom of the fourth. The game was canceled. None of the stats counted. A wild moment. Rodriguez takes it, the knees a strike. It's 1-1. Two down, top eight, 5-4 Albuquerque. Rada at third, Sanchez at second, Goble at first. Big opportunity for Rowdy Rodriguez in the late innings on the road. Rowdy takes low, two balls and a strike. Rowdy Rodriguez, a 305 hitter at home. On the road, a 188. Two walks tonight, two flyouts tonight. He's had some clutch walks, if you will, on the road this season, which you certainly wouldn't turn down here. Two runs have been forced in. Rodriguez takes down and away. What a stop by Betancourt. Diving out to make a backhand stop. He looked like a hockey goalie back there. The count is 3-1. The score is 5-4. A strange night here in Albuquerque. Runners walking out to their leads. Rodriguez uses his timeout. Taps his toes with the barrel of his bat, taps the plate, sways it around, reaches the bat back ready with the bright white gloves and the bright white cleats. Rowdy is ready. 3-1. Down and away, ball four, tie game. 5-5. Three of the four runs scored in this inning have been forced in by a walk. This is incredible. I'm certainly not going to turn it down, but this feels weird. The Salt Lake Bees have one hit in this inning, and all nine have come to the plate. The Bees have batted around with one hit. No joke. Okay. In to score is Rada. Sanchez to third, Goble to second. Four walks, two errors, a single. A mound visit that has been completed. Bryce Teodosio coming to the plate. Teodosio led this inning off with a single. Now he comes to the plate. 1-for-4 on the night. Base is still loaded. We are tied at 5. If you're the Bees, you really want to thank them here. Teodosio ready. First pitch. Down ball one. Bryce with the bases loaded. 1-for-7. Against Albuquerque, now a 7-game hit streak. A 234 hitter with runners in scoring position. Runners to their leads. 5-5 game, 1-0. Fly ball, center field on a rope. Aben started in, goes back, comes over, makes the catch. The inning is over. But the game is tied. Four runs, one hit, two errors from the former Salt Lake Bee, Chad Stevens. Three runners left on base. We have a new ball game. We're tied at 5. We go to the bottom of the 8th on the KSL Sports Zone.
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0: Bottom of the eighth inning. We've had weird games during the 2026 season, and the PCL stands for Playing Chutes and Ladders because of how strange the games can really be. Well, the Salt Lake Bees have tied this game up 5-5. They did it by batting around in the top of the eighth inning. 10 come to the plate. The Bees did not have a hit with a runner in scoring position. They had one hit the entire inning. Three runs were forced in by a base on balls, and one run was brought in from an error. Okay, bottom of the eighth, 5-5. Julian takes the first pitch, high ball one. The Bees have gone to the pen again. Dylan Tate is on the mound. Dylan Tate puts the glove in front of his face, goes from the windup, turns, high leg kick, fires, and it's in there for a strike. 1-1. Edward Julian had a two-run double back in the second. The Bees went up 1-0 with a run in the first, and then a four-run second inning for Albuquerque. Julian takes at the top outside part of the zone, a strike, 1-2, and all of a sudden, it was 4-1 for the longest time. The Isotopes got an insurance run in the bottom of the seventh to go up 5-1 before the Bees have tied it 5-5. 1-2 pitch from Tate. Check swing on a pitch. Yep, he did not go. And the count's 2-2. Dylan Tate, 4-4 on the year, an ERA of 3.54. Kicks and deals, the 2-2 pitch, off speed down, and it's 3-2. For Tate, 12 runs, 11 earned. He has walked 11. Struck out 22, opponents hitting 217 against him. 5-5 ball game, bottom of the eighth. 3-2 pitch. Line down the left field side. It's going to slice foul and out of play. Dylan Tate, 6'2 righty from Harbor City, California. Spent a lot of time with the Blue Jays. Also there at AAA Buffalo throughout his career. Here's the 3-2 again. Lined left side foul along that third base wall. And we'll do it again. It's Julian Stevens Betancourt, 6'7", 8. Here this bottom of the eighth. Julian waiting on the 3-2 from Tate. Puts it high in the air. Left center field. Long run Rodriguez. Closing it in the gap, though, and the center fielder makes the trotting catch for out number one. Watching Rodriguez is a joy. All these outfielders from this Bees team have been stellar, but a great jump, and he just looks like a wide receiver running a perfect route out there into the gap. That eighth inning was the third inning in 2026. The Bees have scored four or more runs, walked four or more times with just one hit. It's the ninth time since 2005 that an inning like that has occurred. As the pitch is outside for a ball. It's been a wild 2026. It's Chad Stevens, 1-for-3. That one was a two-run homer. He has a two-run homer, and he's had a two-error game. He had both errors back in that eighth inning. 1-0. Tap foul off of the catcher, Rivero. He might need a second. His home plate umpire, Darius Ghani, is going to walk out towards the pitcher, Dylan Tate. Take his sweet time and make sure Rivero can get back to feeling his leg again. He's shaking off his left leg. And a head nod from Rivero. He's okay. Well, the Bees did it in the seventh inning on April 3rd at home against Sacramento. And then the first inning, July 12th, at Sacramento. I remember that first inning. It was a Ryan Nicholson grand slam as the Bees cashed in big there. That was the final game before the All-Star break. Here's the 1-1. Stevens, hard hit. Right back off of the glove of Tate. Knocks it down, picks it up, throws to first. Two down. That was a hard hit ball, and even if Tate doesn't get to it, Goble is waiting in the shift right behind him. There's Bryant Betancourt, 0-for-1 with two walks on the night. Both teams have had an issue handing out free passes. The Bees have walked seven. The starter, Aldegiri, handed out five of those. And for the Isotopes, they've walked nine. Betancourt, left-hand batter. Reaches the bat back, set and ready. Dylan Tate rocks, fires. It's softly grounded up the first base side. It rolls foul. 0-1. Well, since August 19th, Betancourt, 21 for 50, 9 doubles, 12 runs batted in. He was 3-for-5 Saturday. A pair of doubles, drove in three. It was his third game at the AAA level with three hits. This guy has been rock solid since joining the Albuquerque Isotopes. So one pitch. Crack bat, little floater, shallow right, going out. Goble to second baseman, still going out, and he's unable to get to it. It drops down in front of Teodosio, the right fielder. A little flare to right from Betancourt. He keeps the eighth inning alive with a two-out single. 5-5 ball game in this bottom of the eighth. And the number nine hitter, Nick Kent, comes to the plate. He's reached all three times. Two knocks and a walk. Betancourt over there at first has stolen two bases. He's yet to be caught stealing. Creeps out to his lead, hands on his knees, the pitch. Kent watches it outside for a ball. And Nick Kent has had a great year against Salt Lake. The three doubles, the three home runs, two hits tonight. He's walked six times against them. Big hole right side, 1-0. Ground ball, hard hit to the middle, through the middle, into center field, a base hit. Rounding second, putting on the brakes, and diving back into second base is Betancourt. And Nick Kent, a three-hit night for him. The 7-8-9, they've had a productive evening, as they've reached a total of eight times, including a two-run homer. Back to the top of the order, Drew Avens. He is 0-for-4 tonight. Drew Avens, 6-for-26 against the Bees this year. A 180 hitter with runners in scoring position. Avens takes outside for a ball. We're tied at 5 in the bottom of the 8th. Well, the Bees would love to keep this tied. Coming up in the top of the 9th, Reyes Cavadas Rivero, 3-4-5. Two up for the Bees. Avens, slightly open stance, standing tall, left-hand side. The pitch, bouncer towards the second baseman, Goble, ranges over to get it. From the base path, throws to first in time, and the inning is over. We're tied at 5, going to the 9th. Here on the KSL Sports Zone.
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0: Top of the ninth inning. We're all tied at five between the Bees and the Isotopes here tonight. Make sure to join us throughout the rest of the week. We'll be right here on the KSL Sports Zone. It's always high drama with these two teams. Strange moments, weird games, usually an evenly played series. It was the last time we visited the land of enchantment. And so far tonight, the same story. The Bees were down 5-1. They tied it up 5-5 in the eighth inning. They batted around, and they had one hit. Go figure. Pablo Reyes is going to lead off tonight. He is 1-for-4. He scored twice. First pitch down, ball one. And Reyes, that infield bunt single back in the first. He reached by an error in the eighth and would eventually come around to score. 1-0. Down and away. Two balls and no strikes. Baker.

wasn't with the team when we were here last time. Pitch outside, and it is way off the mark. 3-1. Not only has Albuquerque's pitching staff here in the last few innings struggled walking hitters, had some erratic pitches as Betancourt has had to dive all over the place back there. Corners, medium depth. Middle infielders playing back. Infield with a slight tilt left. 3-1 outside. Ball four. Another walk. That is the 10th issued tonight from Albuquerque's pitching staff. I mean, they've just been asking for it. There's no other way to put it. And the Bees deserve a ton of credit from laying off of these pitches, no doubt about it. But Salt Lake has been gifted the opportunity to just take this game. Now you put Nico Cavadas in the box. Runner at first. Nobody out. 5-5 ball game. First pitch, Cavadas takes at the knees for a strike. Cavadas and RBI double back in the first. And then Salt Lake's offense, well, they would go ice cold from the second through the seventh. They had one hit total. Here comes the 0-1 pitch from Baker. Cavadas takes outside. 1-1. Reyes over there at first base. 21 stolen bases, 25 attempts. Walking out to his lead. Holding there at first is Condon as he straddles the bag. A bluff at first. The pitch fouled back behind home plate and out of play. We'll do it at 1-2. Nobody out. Top nine. Even game, 5 apiece. Nico Cavadas, 5 straight games with an extra base hit. We'll certainly take one here. He has 9 extra base hits in September already. 1-2 the count. Here comes the pitch. Nico takes a cold strike 3. A clutch K. A sneaky snap throw back to first. 1 out, 1 on. As Reyes does get back. Oh, it's a big strikeout. I mean, you have a red-hot Nico Cavadas standing in the box. Froze him solid. Sebastian Rivero has reached 3 times tonight. 2 walks and a single. Infield pulled left. The pitch. Inside, ball one. Oh, and while Baker has been erratic, I'm curious to see if Reyes could be on the move here. This is a great base-stealing threat. And also, Rivero, a danger to grounding into a double play. Reyes on the move, and the pitch is sliced foul. Right side, that was a great jump at first by Reyes. He would have had that stolen. Tough break for the Bees. And also, with Rivero hitting it that way, it would have been great if he could have poked it through the hole on the right side. Wouldn't have to hit it all that hard, just get it over there. The Bees with a ton of great base-stealing threats this year. More stolen bases this year than any in the history of the organization. On the move, Reyes again, and that's bounced foul to the right side off the facing of the Bees dugout. Another tough break is, you know, Baker, I don't think he's just ignoring him over there, but Reyes just has him timed out. You can just see right before that movement of Baker, Reyes is just taken off in a hurry. Now I'm curious to see if Baker still has both, you know, disengagements to use. I'm curious if he at least throws over one time. 1-2 the count, 1 out, 5-5 the score, top of the ninth. Reyes with the lead at first again. Those bright white cleats as he bounces up and down. The pitch. Rivero lines it down the left field side, hooking for the corner. It's fair and skipping towards the wall. Reyes around second on his way to third. Stop sign up from Doug Davis, the third base coach, as the relay comes in. And the Bees have runners at second and third now with one down. And I hope Reyes is okay, as Reyes did not get the best jump off the bat there and held up just a bit going into second base. He has his helmet off right now. He's talking with Doug Davis, the third base coach. Sebastian Rivero with a big swing here in this top of the ninth inning. The Bees have runners at second and third with one out. Great job by Thompson to get down there and get it quickly. Reyes with a casual lead over there at third base. It's Rivero at second. Here's Nelson Rada. Infield in. Rada fouls it off of himself, 0-1. Reyes gingerly walking back to third base, hands on his hips here at this moment. Contact play certainly should be on in this situation if you're the Bees, no doubt.
with one out and second and third in this tie game. 5-5

0: 5, top 9. Nelson Rana walked and forced in a run back in the 8th inning. He's 0 for 3 on the night. Infield, front edge of the grass. 0-1. Rana squares the bunt, pulls back, gets a ball. Pump fake down to third, and back standing up is Pablo Reyes. Well, the right side of the infield is not just at the edge of the grass. They're about a foot in on the grass. Left side, their front toes on the edge. 0-1 the count, one down. Tied up at 5 from the stretch. Baker, rock steady. Holds, knee up, foot down, fires. Rada takes a 55-footer in the dirt, blocked by the catcher Betancourt. He keeps it in front. That guy tonight has been phenomenal. He's doing his best Ron Hextall back there. Lead at third, Reyes. Rivera walking off to his lead at second. No wind at all here in this top of the ninth. The 2-1. Swing and a miss on a pitch downstairs, 2-2. What a big pitch. That's the pitch that Baker really needed as the water is starting to get red for him. That cutter that just dives down and away. Rada, open stance left side. Bobbing the bat up and down. Second and third, one out, 2-2. Rada swings and misses and a pitch downstairs. Foul tipped into the glove officially. Strike 3. Now the infield's going to back up, and they're going to move over. Here comes Yomer Sanchez. Yomer looking for his first hit of the night. The Bees 0-9 with runners in scoring position. Second and third, 2 down. Infield pushed right. In at third, Stevens. Sanchez ready. Yomer, check swing in the dirt. They appeal. He did not go. 1-0. Even if Albuquerque doesn't like a call, they cannot challenge it. Yomer Sanchez this year, with runners in scoring position and 2 out, has a batting average at .348. Hitless tonight. 1-0. Inside, a called strike. On the corner. Bit of a delayed signal there, Darius Ghani. Not disagreeing with him. I just initially, the way he looked over, it looked as if his head was showing the body language that the pitch was in. Runners with their leads at second and third. 5-5 game, top 9. The 1-1. Fouled off of himself, Yomer Sanchez, and Baker's one strike away from getting out of this. Fans trying to get behind Andrew Baker. 2 out, 2 on. Sanchez digging into that back chalk line. Taps the plate. Reaches the bat back. Ready to go. The Bees hitless with runners in scoring position. A chopper towards the first baseman, Condon. He'll settle on it. Take it 3 steps to the bag himself, and the inning is over. And the opportunity is squandered. The Bees 0-10 with runners in scoring position. No runs. A hit. No errors. 2 left. We go to the bottom of the ninth. We're tied at 5 on the KSL Sports Zone.
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0: Bottom of the ninth inning. The Salt Lake Bees and the Albuquerque Isotopes tied up at 5 apiece here tonight. We thank you for joining us. This is game one of a six-game series to finish out the 2026 season. Ryan Ritter is going to lead off the bottom of the ninth. Sterling Thompson on deck. Charlie Condon is in the hole. The Bees were down 5-1 in the eighth inning. They put up a four spot with only one hit. They had a chance to take the lead in the ninth with runners at second and third and one out. They did not score. Ryan Ritter, 0-3 with a walk, a stolen base, and a run scored. First pitch downstairs, ball one. Dylan Tate is on for the ninth after pitching a scoreless eighth. He gave up two out singles to Betancourt and Kent, but then got a ground out to Evans to end that inning. Here comes the 1-0 pitch. At the knees, a strike, and it's 1-1. The Bees were the last team to get walked off in the PCL this year. It's crazy. It would have been a long time. Then all of a sudden, they were walked off in three straight games. In Sugarland, 1-1, off speed, inside, on the corner, at the knees, a strike. Ryan Ritter, against Salt Lake this year, is 3-20. 250 hitter when leading off an inning. Right-hand batter steps in, ready. Tate, with the glove in front of his face, winds, high leg kick, fires, and fouling it off of himself is Ryan Ritter. Will do it again. Ritter, of course, who had two doubles back on Sunday. That was the first time in team history that Albuquerque had seven doubles in back-to-back games. They racked it up in a big way at the end of that series against Reno. They won 5 out of 6. They want to win the opener here tonight. Ritter, check swing, it hit him, dead ball, and they're calling a hit by pitch. It was close, and on the check swing he did hold up. It hit him on the hands, on the bat. Ritter trying to shake that off, and that's a tough way to start this ninth. After Tate had him behind in the count. And now a hit by pitch. As always, a reminder. Yeah, hand is not part of the bat. Hand is part of the batter. And so anytime the ball hits the hand on the bat, it's a dead ball. Now, if he swings, it's a dead ball strike. And if he doesn't, it's a hit by pitch. But even if that ball, let's say he swings and the ball bounces into fair territory, it's still a dead ball strike. Sterling Thompson, 1-4 with a double tonight. Winning run at first, nobody out. Dylan Tate toes the rubber, stares in. Takes a look over there at first base. Ritter, 10 stolen bases. Make that 11 on 12 attempts. First pitch, swing and a miss. 0-1, off speed to get things started. Thompson hit his 13th homer of the year back on Sunday. He has three straight multi-hit games. Looking to make it four in a row here. Thompson, ground ball towards the second baseman, Goble. Long way to go to get it. Throws to second for one. No throw over to first. They get the lead man. Nicely done there by Goble to secure one. Because if he hurries and you fumble it, you get nobody. It's well played there by Goble. So he had to move over to his left. He was just methodical, making sure he focused on getting it and making a strong throw to second. Certainly, you have a chance to get two, but it's not likely with Thompson moving up the line. Charlie Condon has had a great season against the Salt Lake Bees. He's reached three times tonight. First pitch. Check swing, pitch high, ball one. 5-5 game. Bottom of the ninth inning. Condon, an RBI single in the seventh. That made it 5-1 at that time. The Bees have scored all the runs since. Good lead at first, Thompson. The pitch. Condon takes. Snap throw down to first. Snag, tag, save. At first slide. Escobatas at first went with the open gate there. Good slide by Thompson to the outside part of the bag. 1-1 count, one down, bottom of the ninth, 5 for the Bees, 5 for the Isotopes. Holding from the belt, Tate. Long look, throw to first, and back with a head first slide, it's Thompson. Boy, Thompson was late to react. Had that throw been towards the sliding path, he was dead meat. But it was face high to Cavadas. The throw certainly beat him, but Cavadas had too far to reach around to get him. A huge lead at first by Thompson. A bluff. And the pitch is bounced back foul to the backstop. Thompson with that lead. You know, his front foot is a few feet past that indentation. That cut of the grass over there. Walking out to his lead, now sidestepping, creeping out more and more. A sharp throw over there would certainly nab him. And he gives that good lead at first base. The pitch outside, and it's 2-2. I'm curious to see that with Thompson. 20 stolen bases on the year. He represents the winning run, trying to get him into scoring position. Tate taking a look over there at Thompson. Now straightens up. Target up from the catcher, Rivero. The 2-2. Swing and a miss. Strike three. An off-speed pitch around the top of the zone. A clutch strikeout from Dylan Tate. Two out. Runner at first. We're tied at five in this bottom of the ninth inning. Great work there by Tate. My goodness, that is not easy against a dangerous hitter. Went with a sweeper at that top rail. Had him out in front. Tyler Freeman, 0 for 3 with a walk and a run scored. Throw over to first. And Thompson is back. Homer Simpson with the boring call. Of course, the Isotopes named after the Simpsons episode. Two out. Runner at first. The pitch. In their first strike, 0-1. A good mixture of sinkers and sweepers there against Condon. And then here he is against Freeman. Started him with the sweeper again. Got a lot of the plate, but it certainly froze him. Good lead over there at first again. Thompson on the move. Good jump. The pitch. A ball. Throw to second. Wide left. It bounces away, but backing it up is Sanchez. It's a stolen base. 21st of the year for Sterling Thompson. Well, that lead over there was so big, and you knew at some moment he was going to take off. Now base hit. Could score Thompson from second base. 5-5 the score, two out. Count 1-1. We're in the bottom of the ninth. Freeman with runners in scoring position, 2-for-15. Bounces it foul. Rolls it left side. Count is 1-2. Standing on deck is Edward Julian. The Bees took 4 out of 6. Against Albuquerque when they met up in June. That was the early part of June. Then in late June, they started the second half here. The two teams split the sixth game. Salt Lake and Albuquerque, they want the bragging rights to end this year. These two teams have had some amazing battles this year. This is another one. A strange night here in Albuquerque. We're tied at 5, 2 out, bottom of the ninth inning. Holding from the stretch, Tate checks the rearview mirror. 1-2. Lined right side, foul off the netting. We'll do it again at a ball and two strikes. And for Tyler Freeman, he's helped this team score in double figures 34 times this year. They had a big finish to that series in Reno. They're looking to a great start in Salt Lake. The pitch, bounce foul, softly left side off the facing of the third base dugout. As they host the Bees for this six-gamer. Good Tuesday night crowd. A number of fans took off early tonight. Some sticking around. The Isotopes trying to walk off the Bees in the bottom of the ninth. Tate, the 1-2 pitch again. Outside, nice pick there by the catcher, Rivero. We'll do it at 2 balls and 2 strikes. The winning run is at second. It's Sterling Thompson. The Bees have struggled with runners in scoring position tonight. They're 0-for-10. The Isotopes, they're 3-for-10. The 2-2 pitch. Upstairs. And it's 3 balls and 2 strikes. I mentioned the Bees were the last team to be walked off this season. The Bees walked off 5 times. All in the second half of the year. Full count, 2 down, the pitch. Freeman swings and misses, strike 3. Amazing work there by Dylan Tate after he hit Ritter. And he gets back-to-back strikeouts to close down the bottom of the ninth. We have extra innings here in Albuquerque. It's a 5-5 ball game. It'll be Yomar Sanchez, the automatic runner at second, when we return here on the KSL Sports Zone.
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0: Back to Albuquerque. The Bees and the Isotopes tied up at 5. We go to the 10th inning. This is the 15th extra inning game this year. The most played by the Bees in 1 year in the franchise's history. In Bees history, that is. Now, for the franchise, the record is 17. That was in 1996. That's when they were the Salt Lake Buzz. Ryan Ritter exits the game. Connor Capel is coming in. He's in right field. Other moves. Freeman moves from right field to second base. Julian moves from second base to third base. Okay, first pitch, bounce foul to the backstop, Ben Goble. It'll go Goble, Humphreys, and Rodriguez, 8-9-1. Yomar Sanchez, the automatic runner, he's out there at second base. Evan Shawver, the new pitcher. He is 3-3, an ERA of 2.40. Left-hand pitcher against the right-hander, Ben Goble. Here comes the pitch. Goble lines it down the right field side, slicing towards the corner, and it's fair! Off the back wall, rounding third, coming in to score on the play. Sanchez switching places with him at second base. Ben Goble with an RBI double, and the Bees are in front 6-5 here in the top of the 10th. That is the way to start the extra inning. You get your Manfred man to come in and score, and now you're starting with a runner at second, a one-run lead, and you have a chance to get the insurance you're going to want for the bottom of the 10th. Here's Zach Humphreys. That was the first hit of the night with a runner in scoring position for the Bees. They were 0-10 before that swing. Julian is at third as a moving from second to third defensively. First pitch, inside corner, a strike to Zach Humphreys. Zach Humphreys tonight 0-4. So all those changes for the Isotopes, obviously that will change their lineup. We'll get to that in the home half of the 10th. 6-5 Salt Lake. The pitch is low. And Goble over there, you know, with his first hit of the night, he was 0-3 with a walk. Just a great opposite field rip. Corners in, middle infielder's back, although the second baseman Freeman creeping towards the bag. This pitch is caught on a missed. Rain starting to fall here tonight. We're going to get a rain a number of different times throughout the series. Walking to his lead at second base is Goble. Nobody out. Top of the 10th, 6-5 Salt Lake. Shawver deals, and it's fouled straight back. Shawver. So far of the year, 45 innings, 19 runs, 12 of them earned. Counts 1-2. Scores 6-5, Salt Lake, top 9. Rain steadily falling here. Open stance, right side, Humphreys. The pitch, caught on a miss, strike 3. And Humphreys 0-5 with 4 Ks. It's going to be big for Shawver to try and keep this in a one-run game because they'll start the home half of the 10th with a runner at second base. And that automatic runner will be Tyler Freeman, as it's going to go Julian. And Julian's going to lead off the bottom of the 10th inning. Top of the order, Rowdy Rodriguez swings and misses 0-1. Wild game here tonight in Albuquerque. Six runs, six hits, no errors for the Bees. Five runs, eight hits, two errors for Albuquerque. Rowdy Rodriguez, three walks on the night, 0 for 2. Looking for his first hit of the game. Infield pull to the left, the 0-1. On the inside corner, a strike, and it's 0-2. Rowdy Rodriguez with runners in scoring position, 4 for 27. Slightly open stance with a twisted front foot. The 0-2. Rodriguez pops it up foul behind home plate. Handed over everything and bounces off the sweets. And Plink goes its way down into the lower deck. Do it again, 0-2. One out, runner at second. Top 10, 6-5 Salt Lake. Rodriguez ready. The young rookie who's had a fabulous 2026. 0-2. It's high. A ball and two strikes. Bryce Teodosio standing on deck. Well, he started that big four-run eighth with a leadoff single. It would be the only hit that they picked up in that inning. They erased a four-run deficit to tie the game. 1-2. Swing and a miss. Strike three. Back-to-back Ks. And those are big ones from Schaumer. So now Bryce Teodosio comes to the plate. Now it is also Chad Stevens moving from third to short. That's one of the other changes. They had about four changes to start this 10th inning. Teodosio ready. First pitch. Fly ball right field. Ranging back is Capel. Still going back. Chasing towards the track. Lunging. He can't get it. It goes to the wall. In to score without a problem. Goble rounding second on his way. Teodosio. An RBI triple for Bryce Teodosio. And the Bees lead it 7-5 here in the 10th. A burn to right field. Capel did not get the best jump on this ball. And as he's going back, he got the feeling he needed to get on his horse and get going. He just entered the game. And all of a sudden, at the last moment, he had to try and hit the gas, and it was too far for him. A lunging attempt at the very end, and it dropped over the top of his head. A big insurance run for Salt Lake. Runner at third, two down. And the pitch up and in to Pablo Reyes. Reyes tonight, 1-for-4, scored twice, he's been on three times. 7-5 the score, top 10, two down, Reyes swings and misses. 1-1, and that was so big to get the two-out swing there by Teodosio. It's just his second triple while he's been with the Bees. He was a triple specialist, really, in 24 and 25 in the time that he was with Salt Lake. Reyes ready. Pitch. He bunts it. Pops it up the third base side. Foul. And on that play, Teodosio was going back to third, but there's two down. After the Bees got the RBI double from Ben Goble to take the lead. You know, all of a sudden, back-to-back strikeouts. You felt like it would be a hollow one-run lead going into the bottom of the 10th. Here comes the pitch. Reyes started after it, left it in the dirt. Two down, top 10, a two-run lead for Salt Lake. It's 7-5. For the Isotopes, they're going to have Julian, Stevens, and Betancourt. 6-7-8 due up. Freeman will be at second. The count is two balls and two strikes. Here comes the pitch. Fly ball, left center, ranging right, going back. Evans still heading over towards the gap. He'll slow down. He'll make the catch chest high. The inning is over. But the Bees are up two. 7-5 Salt Lake. Last call here for Albuquerque. As the Bees trying to close it down in the bottom of the 10th. It'll be Tyler Freeman at second. Julian Stevens and Betancourt coming to the plate when we return here on the KSL Sports Zone.
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0: Bottom of the 10th inning, Kings lead by the score of 7-5. Runner at second, nobody out. Edward Julian is going to lead off against Leonard Garcia. The lefty deals, and the first pitch at the knees for a strike. Julian tonight, he is 1-for-4 with a two-run double. That was back in the second inning. R. Olvera now playing second base for the Salt Lake Bees as he takes over for Goble. 0-1, line down the left field side. It's off the netting. And we'll do it at no balls and two strikes. The Bees with a two spot in the top of the 10th inning. It'll go Julian, Stevens, and Betancourt. 6-7-8 here for Albuquerque. It was a rough outing for Leonard Garcia the last time he was on for the Bees against Round Rock, as the pitch is down and away. 1-2. As Garcia allowed three earned runs in his 1 1/3. But the six outings before that, it was shutdown city. Five frames total, just one hit. Opponents were hitting 0-63, and he didn't allow any runs. The pitch, Julian softly grounds it towards the first baseman, Cavadas. He'll take it himself to the bag. Seven steps in time. One out. Freeman goes to third. They're certainly not worried about Freeman with a two-run lead for sure. As here comes Chad Stevens. Stevens with a strange night. Started with a two-run homer in the second. He had two errors in the top of the eighth. It opened the door for the Bees to erase a 5-1 deficit. They would tie the game in the eighth inning. Now they have a 7-5 lead in the bottom of the 10th. The former Salt Lake Bees, Stevens, reaches the bat back ready. Stands tall in the right-hand batter's box. First pitch, outside, ball one. Leonard Garcia has had some great moments with the Salt Lake Bees. He picked up back-to-back saves the last time we were on the road at Sacramento, and he was clutch in the extra inning. Here comes the 1-0 pitch. Stevens takes down. Two balls and no strikes. Seven for the Bees, five for the Isotopes. In this bottom of the 10th, one out and a runner at third. As Garcia had the tying run at third base and the winning run at first at Sacramento with nobody out. 2-0. Foul back, 2-1. And in that outing in the California Capitol, would turn around and punch out the next three hitters to survive and get the win. And then he got the save on a Sunday afternoon with a 1-2-3 performance, striking out two. Infield back and shifted left. 2-1 to Stevens. Stevens takes up and away, three balls and a strike. Well, and the last thing that Garcia wants to do is hand out a free pass here. Both teams have struggled with it at different times of the night. As tonight, Garcia, the 3-1. Upstairs, ball four. Well, tonight, the Isotopes have walked 10. And the Bees have walked 8. And that's one that just absolutely drives you nuts, because now the tying run is on. The winning run comes to the plate. Shane Luke's out to talk to Leonard Garcia. He's going to face Bryant Betancourt, who is 1-for-2, 2 walks and a single. Betancourt has been red hot since August 19th. A 341 hitter with runners in scoring position. The Bees started 0-for-10 tonight in that department. Albuquerque 3-for-12 overall with runners in scoring position tonight. The Bees 2-for-15, but those two were oh so important in the top of the 10th. Bees up 7-5. One out, two on. Betancourt, who had two doubles back on Saturday. He's reached three times tonight. Lefty on lefty. In at third, Reyes well off the bag. Here's the first pitch. Popped up, foul behind home plate and out of play. I mentioned that the Bees, the last team to be walked off on the year, and then all of a sudden, five times in the second half. Three games in a row it happened against Sugar Land. Garcia trying to hang on here in the bottom of the 10th. The pitch is grounded sharply down the first baseline. Foul through the runner's lane. And Cavada's hugging the line anyway. If you hit one right down the line, it's going to go to Nico, and it sets the Bees up for two. Oh, to the count, one down. Bottom of the 10th, 7 runs, 7 hits, no errors for Salt Lake. 5 runs, 8 hits, and 2 errors for Albuquerque. And the Bees, who lead the season series against Albuquerque 7-5, they lead tonight's game 7-5. Betancourt, left-hand batter ready. The lefty Garcia comes set from just below the chest. Exhales, knee up, foot down, fires, popped up, left side sailing, fouling out of play. It's going to head towards the upper deck and into an empty seat. It is a very sparse crowd now after it was a really healthy crowd earlier tonight. A little bit of rain, some extra innings, and they did cancel the post-game kids fun run. So that sent some people home early. Betancourt ready. Here's the 0-2 pitch. Betancourt takes outside. A ball and two strikes. The wind has been on and off tonight. Usually it's been blowing left to right when it's picked up. But right now it's dead. Outfield straight away. Infield shifted right. 1-2. Down and in. 2 balls and 2 strikes. Vance trying to get behind Bryant Betancourt. Garcia, rock steady. Takes a look at first. Knee up, foot down, fire. Swing and a miss. Strike 3. What a big punch out for Leonard Garcia. And now the Isotopes are down to their final strike. But in order to finish this one off, you got to retire Nick Kent. He's 3-for-3. He's reached 4 times. Doug Davis, the manager of the Bees, he's going to go to the pen. And so time now for a pitching change. The tying run is at first. The winning run coming to the plate. 7-5 Salt Lake. Bottom of the 10th inning. 2 out, 2 on. We'll tell you about the new Bees pitcher when we come back, as I believe they're going to Caleb Ort. And they are. We'll tell you more about him when we return after this pitching change right here on the KSL Sports Zone.
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0: Bottom of the 10th inning, Bees up 7-5. Caleb Ord is now on for the Salt Lake Bees. Runners at first and third. Here is Nick Kent, a 340 hitter with runners in scoring position. Three singles and a walk tonight for Nick. Batting in the nine hole. Tying run at first, winning run at the plate. Caleb Ord trying to put a lid on this thing. First pitch, swing and a miss, 0-1. And Ord has been great as a closer for this team. This is the seventh game since August 20th. The Topes have blown a lead in the eighth inning or later. The Bees trying to steal game one tonight. They were down 5-1 late. They lead 7-5 here in the 10th. 0-1 off the end of the bat. A cue shot foul off the facing of the Bees dugout. And Albuquerque's down to their final strike. A really weird night. There's no other way to say it. This was as awkward of a game that I've ever seen. Strange things happening. Weird errors and weird moments. A rash of walks both sides. 7-5 Bees. Two out, two on. Bottom 10. Here comes the 0-2 for Moore. Upstairs. One with a high heat. Didn't chase. Nick Kent, who had a 10-game hit streak, snapped recently. A great start to this series. Trying to keep his team alive in this bottom of the 10th. Ort looking to finish him. 1-2. Swing and a foul tipped into the glove. Strike three. Nice squeeze, Rivero. And the ball game is over. Salt Lake steals game one. It took extra innings to get it done. They were down 5-1 in the top of the eighth. They tied it up with just one hit in that inning. They get a deuce in the top of the 10th. 7-5 the final. And the winner is Salt Lake. Outstanding tonight as the Bees just found a way to get this one done. And for the Bees, six road extra inning victories. That's the most in the Bees era since 2005. You know, this Bees team was clutch in that 10th inning. I mean, obviously the leadoff double from Goble to score the automatic runner, but after that, the clutch two-out triple from Bryce Teodosio, a guy who's had his struggles. He was 2-for-20 before he led off the eighth with a single that would eventually tie the game, and then a big insurance run in the top of the 10th. The Bees take game number one, 7-5. We'll have more of the totals. We'll try to explain how all of this happened. We'll also take our last look at the out-of-town scoreboard, and we'll get you ready for game number two tomorrow night. 10th inning show coming up next. 7-5 the final. The winner is Salt Lake.
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0: What a night Incredible. Welcome into the 10th inning show. The Salt Lake Bees defeat the Albuquerque Isotopes by the final score of 7-5. 7 runs, 7 hits, no errors for Salt Lake. And for Albuquerque, 5 runs, 8 hits, and 2 errors. They win it in 10 innings. Dylan Tate gets the win. He's 5-4. Shaver takes the loss. He's 3-4. Caleb Hort with his 10th save of the season. The Salt Lake Bees, who jumped out to a 1-0 lead and then had one hit through from the second through the seventh, then just one hit in the eighth inning, but a rash of walks, a couple of errors. They batted around with just one hit, but scored four to tie it up. A couple of clutch swings from Ben Goble, who led it off with an RBI double in the 10th, and also an RBI triple from Teodosio in the 10th. Salt Lake with some big moments, including the work by Dylan Tate in that bottom of the ninth inning, back-to-back Ks while the winning run was at second base. And the Salt Lake Bees with a gritty, tough, and strange Game 1 victory. Certainly they were handed some favors from the Albuquerque Isotopes as their pitching staff struggled badly with walking hitters as they walked 10 on the night. Salt Lake's pitching, I mean, they weren't all that better when it comes to the free passes as the starting pitcher, Aldegary, walked 5. The Bees walked 8 total and also hit a batter on top of that. But Bees pitching, they would strike out a total of 11 on the night. 10 strikeouts from Albuquerque's pitching. And these two teams, look, they're no stranger to all of this. They have an incredible amount of back-and-forth games and wild finishes, strange moments, and this one just goes into that category. The Bees started 0-for-11 with runners in scoring position, and on the night they finished 2-for-15. For the Isotopes, they finished 3-for-14 with runners in scoring position. The former Salt Lake Bee, Chad Stevens, a 2-run homer to start things off. But after that, two huge errors in the eighth inning, including one where he just dropped the ball. He had a backhand stop. He had a force out at third, went to tag the bag, and on his way, dropped the ball to bring in a very important run. And the Bees would eventually tie the game in the eighth inning. The PCL Player of the Week, Nico Cavadas, picked up where he left off. He had an RBI double back in the first inning. A pair of hits for Bryce Teodosio as he was ice cold going into the eighth and then finished his night 2 of his last 3, including an RBI triple in the 10th inning. Pablo Reyes dropped down a bunt that helped him get on, and he would eventually score in the first. Had a clutch walk that would prove to be oh so big later in the game as well. And for the Salt Lake Bees, 7 runs were scored. 3 of them were brought in on a bases loaded walk, another one brought in from a run or an error on top of that, and Sebastian Rivera with a 2-hit night. And once again, it was just a strange evening from the very beginning to the end. But the Bees get the win by the final score 7-5. They lead the season series 8-5 against Albuquerque. And coming up tomorrow, they try to make it a 2-to-none lead in this final 6-game series. When we come back, we'll take a look at some of the scoring highlights from this one as the Salt Lake Bees win 7-5 in 10. And you heard it right here on the KSL Sports Zone.
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0: Welcome back to the 10th inning show. The Bees and the Albuquerque Isotopes met up for game one of this six-game series. Salt Lake trying to get off to a great start. It began two up, two down for the starting pitcher, Sean Sullivan. But after that, Pablo Reyes dropped down an infield bunt single. That brought up the PCL Player of the Week, Nico Cavadas. 0-1, lifted high in the air, left center field deep. Thompson going back towards the alley. It's going to get down and one hop the wall. Motoring into third is Reyes. The windmill is on. Helmet popping off as he rounds third, coming home. Relay, throw to the plate on a bounce. Running through the finish line, Reyes. And Nico Cavadas picks up right where he left off with an RBI double. And the Bees lead it 1-0. So 1-0, Bees on top. After that, it was Sam Aldeguirre, a 1-2-3 first inning, but ran into trouble in the second when a rash of walks would pop up. Charlie Condon, leadoff walk. Tyler Freeman, a base on balls as well. First and second, nobody out, and Edward Julian in the box. Left-hand batter set and ready. Corners in, the pitch. Lifted high in the air, left center. Rodriguez going back. So is Rada to the track, and it's going to one off the wall. Rodriguez there to get it. In the score, Condon. Here comes Freeman around third. Relay, throw to the plate. Snag, tag, save. Two-run double, 2-1 lead. Albuquerque jumps in front here in the second. Julian with the two-run double gives Albuquerque the lead, and then right after that, former Salt Lake Bee, Chad Stevens. 1-1. Lifted high in the air, deep left field. Rada going back, chasing at the track, at the wall. Looks up, it's gone. Just under the LED board in left field. Chad Stevens with his seventh home run in an Albuquerque uniform. The second one against the Bees this year. The first four reach, the first four score. And it's 4-1 Albuquerque in the bottom of the second. So 4-1 the score at that moment. And the Salt Lake Bees with an uphill climb as they struggled offensively throughout so much of the night. They produced just one hit from the second, third, fourth, fifth, sixth, and the seventh as it was a single from Sebastian Rivero, part of his two-hit night. And the Bees down 4-1. It wasn't looking good, and it got worse in the seventh. After Ryan Ritter walked, he stole second base, and with one out, Charlie Condon looked to add on to the lead. The 2-0 from Victor. Hard hit ground ball to the shortstop. Sanchez, he stabs at it, gets through him, and into left center, a base hit. In the score from third, Ritter. RBI single, Charlie Condon. That is his 14th run batted in against the Bees this year. First one tonight, 5-1 Albuquerque. And it just simply felt like it was going to be a victory for the home team. Bees down, not a lot happening offensively, but they caught a big break. Bryce Teodosio led off the eighth with a single. And then right after that, Pablo Reyes with a soft grounder towards third. And Chad Stevens, the former Salt Lake Bee, went to stab it on a short hop, E5. The Bees get the first two on with nobody out. Nico Cavadas flied out to left. So two on, one out, and then all of a sudden, the wheel started to wobble and fall off. Sebastian Rivero walked to load the bases. Nelson Rada, a hard-earned walk that brought in a run, 5-2. New pitcher would come on at that moment, as it was Andrew Baker. Baker battling Sanchez. He walked. It's 5-3. The bases still loaded, still one out. Ben Goble trying to tie it, trying to cut into the deficit, caught a huge break. Top eight, one out, bases loaded, the 1-1. Goble, ground ball down the third baseline, with a stop by Stevens. Fumbles it as he goes to the bag, and everybody's safe! Everybody's safe! It'll be E5. Chad Stevens, backhand diving stop over the chalk line. They were going to get the force out at third, and that was it. And as he went to the bag, he fumbled it, and everybody was safe. Rivero scores. It's 5-4. What a wild moment. A shocking moment, no doubt about that. Did the hard part really well, and then trying to get the force at third. The Bees were going to score a run anyway, but instead, there's still just one out. Zach Humphrey struck out after that, and in a 5-4 ball game, the Bees, with the bases loaded, two out, Rowdy Rodriguez looking to make something happen. Taps his toes with the barrel of his bat, taps the plate, sways it around, reaches the bat back ready with the bright white gloves and the bright white cleats. Rowdy is ready, 3-1. Down and away, ball four, tie game. 5-5, three of the four runs scored in this inning have been forced in by a walk. This is incredible. The Bees batted around in the eighth inning, and they did it with just one hit. An insane eighth inning that tied the game, and the Bees were able to take advantage of the miscues from the Albuquerque Isotopes, and then suddenly the Bees in the bottom of the eighth had to keep them off the board. Back-to-back singles with two down for Betancourt and Kent. But after that, Dylan Tate was able to get the ground out from Drew Avins to second. So we were tied going into the ninth. The Bees would get runners at second and third with one out. But Rada struck out. Sanchez grounded out to first. The Bees at that time 0 for 10 with runners in scoring position. In the bottom of the ninth, it started with Ritter, who was hit by a pitch. After that, Sterling Thompson reached on a fielder's choice, stole second with a winning run at second base. Dylan Tate struck out Charlie Condon, struck out Tyler Freeman. We would go to extra innings. And in extra innings, Yomar Sanchez, the automatic runner at second base, Ben Goebel, hitless on the night until the 10th. Here comes the pitch. Goebel lines it down the right field side, slicing towards the corner, and it's fair! Off the back wall, rounding third, coming in to score on the play. Sanchez switching places with him at second base. Ben Goebel with an RBI double, and the Bees are in front 6-5 here in the top of the 10th. Big moment to take the lead, get that automatic runner in at very least, and they were still in business. But Zach Humphrey struck out, Rowdy Rodriguez struck out. Suddenly, if the Bees were going to get that insurance run they badly wanted, it was up to Bryce Teodosio. Teodosio ready. First pitch. Fly ball right field. Ranging back is Capel. Still going back. Chasing towards the track. Lunging. He can't get it. It goes to the wall. In to score without a problem. Goebel rounding second on his way. Teodosio. An RBI triple for Bryce Teodosio. And the Bees lead it 7-5 here in the 10th. 7-5 the lead at that moment. Suddenly Salt Lake with the clutch hits that they needed now in that extra inning. And then in the bottom of the 10th, the automatic runner at second was Freeman. He moved to third on the Julian, ground out to first. After that, Chad Stevens walked. So runners at the corners with one out, and it was Leonard Garcia who struck out Brian Betancourt. After Betancourt was punched out, Nick Kent, who was 3-for-3 on the night, also with a walk, he would step into the box. Doug Davis went to Caleb Ort, looking to pick up his 10th save of the year. And it was Caleb Ort who struck out Nick Kent to conclude matters. And the Salt Lake Bees steal game one by the final score of 7-5. When we come back, we'll preview game two of this series. We'll take our last look at the out-of-town scoreboard. You're listening to the 10th Inning Show, 11th Inning Style. And it's right here on the KSL Sports Zone.
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0: Welcome back to the 10th Inning Show. The Bees win tonight by the final score of 7-5 in 10 innings. Let's take our last look at the out-of-town scoreboard tonight as the Los Angeles Angels continue their series against the Mariners. And on the night, Ryan Johnson, 17 of his first 18 pitches were strikes. Johnson would get the win. Six innings of work, allowed just one earned run on six hits. Struck out seven. The Halos beat the Mariners 2-1. It was Josh Lowe with a home run in the bottom of the sixth to give them that lead, and they would win by that final. Arizona-Miami, they're tied up in the ninth inning, 1-1 at the moment. Tampa Bay edged the A's by the final score of 2-1. It was the Guardians who walked off the White Sox 7-6. Dodgers blanked the Reds 4-0. Brewers took care of the Pirates 5-1. Nationals doubled up the Phillies 6-3. Tigers dominated the Jays 10-1. Orioles prevail in extra innings over the Mets 7-5 in 11. Braves 6, Cubs 3. Yankees stiff-arm the Twins 8-1. San Francisco, a rock solid win at St. Louis 10-3. Rangers 4, Red Sox 2. Same score, Astros 4, Royals 2. It was the Rockies who pounded the Padres 9-3. And as mentioned before, congratulations to the Angels, a 2-0 series lead over the Seattle Mariners. In the

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5: And led teams are healthy. 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Number two, Kansas City, gushed over them for 4 hours last night. Won't spend too much time. The defense is legit. Kenneth Walker, massive free agent signing. And then number one, my Super Bowl champions, the Baltimore Ravens. Enough of me yapping, blabbing, and popping my stuff. I want to hear from you. 310-840-4910. Who do you think is the best team in the NFL heading into week number two? You can tweet at me with your best team in the NFL going into week two as well. It is at NELL_BTP. Let's go to Bert in Baltimore, cracking us all. Bert, what up, OG? Welcome in.
6: What's happening, Linnell? My top team, you and I are simpatico. My top team is the one led by the quarterback with the highest passer rating in the history of the NFL, number 8, Mr. Lamar Jackson and the Baltimore Ravens. You're looking at a 14-3, 15-2 regular season and a trip to the Super Bowl. But I need you to clarify something for me.
5: Yes,
6: sir. Is tonight Tell the Partial Truth Tuesday or Tell the Whole Truth? Because you opened the show saying that you told everybody all offseason the Cleveland Browns were going to make the playoffs.
5: I did.
6: But you also told us that all preseason. In fact, just last week, you said you, quote, expect Deshaun Watson to play well and the Cleveland Browns to win. Am I wrong?
5: No, you're not wrong, which is why I opened up the show doing what, Bert? Telling the truth.
6: Coming clean, brother, and I'm proud of you. It was a very mature 180 that you did. But the main reason I called, my brother, Josh said on Sunday that you've got this time slot, to borrow your phrase, each and every night on Westwood One. It's well-deserved, my man.
5: Appreciate you, man. 310-840-4910 is the number. Double-clicking on the Ravens real quick. Y'all going to give me my credit when y'all call into this show, too. I picked them to win the Super Bowl, and after week one, who are they going to win the bowl? Give me some love, America. No, Baltimore has been great, man. Lamar Jackson is about to have the best year of his professional career, man. We're going to do a deep dive into the numbers on the Baltimore Ravens coming up here before we make our way out of this midnight hour on the East Coast. But Lamar, ladies and gentlemen, was special, and the numbers prove that even further. 310-840-4910. Give me your top team in the National Football League going into week number two here on the Tell the Truth Tuesday edition of Westwood One Sports Night. Boy, that was a mouthful. Mr. Positive, our guy Greg out in Michigan wants to check in. What's going on, brother?
7: LW, boom, shakalaka. How dare you, Bert? No way. Hey, it's got to be Josh Elvis Allen and the Bills. And here's the reason.
5: Yeah.
7: Your list was fantastic. Just put the Bills number one because he went into hostile territory.
5: He said,
7: Houston. He was 0-4 there. He put the team on his shoulders. He did it. Yes, I mean, it's there. And don't be surprised if

0: 3 a.m. Eastern Time. Here on Western One Sports Night. If we were off at 1 a.m., things would be crazy around here right about now. Number to hit us up, 310-840-4910. That's how you reach us on the Talk and Text line. 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It is at NELL_BTP. Man, I think as we continue to, you know, ease our way through this program and get closer to week number two, tomorrow we'll do a lot more, you know, game preview stuff as far as week two is concerned. But, you know, still putting a bow on what happened last week, or this past Sunday, rather, in the National Football League. It is a Tell the Truth Tuesday edition of Western One Sports Night. You can tap into the program a bunch of different ways. You can hit us up in the YouTube chat as well. Just search Western One Sports Night on YouTube. The WVUer says, this show is a vibe. I love it. I normally can't chat because I'm at work and it doesn't work, but it's always streaming in the background. Thanks for keeping me company in the late hours at 911. Does that mean you're like an emergency response person, or you're having an emergency trying to call us for help? I need to figure it out. I hope you're okay. I appreciate the kind words. You can get in on the YouTube chat and check us out there each and every night as well. Just search Western One Sports Night. It is a Tell the Truth Tuesday, as I mentioned. One thing that we will do each and every Tuesday to help tell the story of the week that was in the National Football League, will bring you numbers that matter. That was my big voice guy impersonation. Now I do. Numbers that matter. The numbers that help tell the story of what happened yesterday, or the week that was, in the National Football League. Starting us off here, numbers that matter. I want to put the Minnesota Vikings under the microscope, a team that you all know I'm pretty bullish on. I have the Vikings representing the NFC in the Super Bowl, but my feelings changed a little bit after watching Kyler Murray get knocked upside of the head on Sunday. He was knocked unconscious, went into the fencing position, and his status for this weekend is very much in doubt as Minnesota takes on Caleb Williams in the Chicago Bears. In relief of Kyler Murray was not J.J. McCarthy. It was Carson Wentz, once known as Walk It To Him Wentz during his MVP days in Philadelphia with the Eagles. He's not that guy anymore. But, man, what Kevin O'Connell and Carson Wentz accomplished on Sunday, either the Packers' defense is ass, or maybe, just maybe, the duo of Wentz and O'Connell, maybe they could be something within the landscape of the NFC. Carson Wentz on Sunday, 6th in the NFL in passer rating, 12th in the NFL in terms of EPA per dropback. His 3 touchdown passes, the 2nd most in week number 1. And I think the most important thing and the most important number that matters if you're a Vikings fan when it comes to Carson Wentz, Justin Jefferson being found early and often. He has a rapport with Jets. And I think that's the most important thing for whoever's playing quarterback for Minnesota, is that you have, you know, a rapport. I think Kevin O'Connell deserves a ton of credit for the job that he did on Sunday. It's very difficult to continue to have patience with the running game while you're trailing and while it's not super successful. I believe they ran it at like 3.4 yards a pop on Sunday. Here's the number that jumped out to me. The Vikings ran the football 27 times while trailing on Sunday. That was the 2nd highest figure since Kevin O'Connell became the head coach. So you want to talk about growth from one of the most sharp offensive minds in the National Football League. The patience to stick with the run game is why Carson Wentz ultimately had success as a passer. They consistently made this Packers defense, you know, question what they were doing. They constantly had the 2nd level of that defense in conflict. And I thought Kevin O'Connell deserves a ton of credit for that. In terms of the adjustments from the 1st half to the 2nd half, and this is the thing that made me smile from ear to ear, because I'm rooting for this team to make it to the Super Bowl. How do you do that? You got to get your coach to elevate everyone around him. I think he did that on Sunday. In the 1st half, here was the game plan for Minnesota. 56% of their offensive snaps came out of wide receiver sets. 3 wide receiver sets, rather. 58% of their offensive snaps came out of the shotgun. 25% of their early downs were play action. Not good enough. In the 2nd half, that 3 wide receiver set usage dropped from 56 to 20. meaning what? They condensed the formation. The shotgun formation went from 58% to 28%, meaning what? They condensed the formation. The early down play action went from 25% to 67%. It's almost like at some point during the game, this light bulb went off for Kevin O'Connell, and he said, you know what? If we could just run the football and make Green Bay respect our run game and not be one-dimensional, we'll be able to have success. We'll be able to unlock what we have on the offensive side of the football. Big-time credit to Jordan Mason. Big-time credit to Aaron Jones. Look, the Packers' run defense wasn't bad throughout the course of this football game, but it was effective enough to consistently put those linebackers and second-level defenders in conflict, you know, helping Carson Wentz find easy completions throughout the course of this football game. I thought Wentz was pretty damn good. Here's the thing that I'm going to say that's going to ruffle some feathers here. If Carson Wentz goes out and plays well again against Chicago, and I expect him to because the Bears' defense isn't very good, if he continues to hook up with Justin Jefferson and shows a rapport there, if you're Kevin O'Connell, how do you make the choice to go back to Kyler Murray? If they're going to move the football the way that they did Sunday, and then they do it again against Chicago, how do you go back to Kyler? Here's what I would do if I was Kevin O'Connell. If Carson Wentz goes out and plays well again on Sunday, I continue to start him once Kyler's out of the concussion protocol. In the moment that Carson Wentz has a poor outing, I give the keys right back to Kyler. But what you cannot do if you're Kevin O'Connell is throw cold water on an offensive fire. And it wasn't an offensive fire for the entirety of the game on Sunday. But in that second half, you finally got to see, you know, what the Minnesota Vikings could be if they have some balance. That's probably my favorite game. One of my favorite games of week number two in the NFL. Vikings, Bears, when you think about the 80% blitz rate that Brian Flores put out in week number one, you think about the historic offensive output of the Bears. That's the game of the weekend to me, guys. That's the game of the weekend to me, man. I can't wait for it. Part of me, I love Caleb. I want him to be successful. DMV dude. I think he's an awesome dude. I want Minnesota to make the Super Bowl and to do well because you all seem to like take me for a joke because I was talking about the Minnesota Vikings playing in the Super Bowl. How do you like me now? 1-0 and clearly one of the best defenses in the National Football League. We'll put a bookmark in the NFL discussion coming up. On the other side, we'll tag in the super producer, Denton Day. We'll go on campus here on Western One Sports Night, bringing you the top stories from the Saturday that was in college.
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0: So unfortunately, this is Tell the Truth Tuesday here at Western World Sports Center. I'll tell the truth. In the last like half hour, I've like developed like a chest cold. I'm like sneezing everywhere. My nose is obnoxious, and I probably sound obnoxious. Tour guys Oliver and Denton, but I want to let them know, let you all know, I am going to thug it through the final 5 minutes of the show because I'm a warrior. let's wrap up the show the same way we do each and every night. Our guy Denton Day puts us to bed. What do you got for us tonight, Denton?
1: I mean, God gives his toughest battles to his strongest soldiers. So thank you for gutting it out for the final 5 minutes. You're staying up late after the show, is what I've been told, right? Because you have to fantasize about your boy.
0: It's not fantasizing about him. There's a project that was dropped.
1: Was the album dropped? Or is he teasing the album?
0: I think he's doing an album tease. His rollouts have been... You can't stand Drake for a bunch of valid reasons, I guess. You got to admit, the Iceman rollout was damn good, wasn't it?
1: I prefer, like, the media route, but if
0: streaming he doesn't is talk,
1: thing,
0: that's true.
1: Yeah, if streaming is your thing, it's fine. Look, I'm not his target audience. I'm just giving you the platform because I know he's your guy.
0: Well, I appreciate that. FOMO is what it's called. Fear of missing out. And... the irony in it, and I watch the Joe Budden podcast sometimes. Joe Budden hates Drake. Him and Denton like have a group chat that they're in together. They text back and forth about their hate for Drake.
1: Yeah. it's a bald thing. You'll get
0: Budden. Yeah, I was just about to say. Budden was saying, and I'm sure you probably will agree with this from just a hip hop standpoint. Budden was like, him calling it fear of missing out is so Drake. Like, what are you missing out on? You just gave us 4 albums, you bastard. What do you mean you're missing out?
1: Can you have FOMO at 40?
0: You know, you're 40 and rich as hell. Like,
1: yeah.
0: You know, this is what happens when you chase around 22-year-olds at the age of 40. It's just how your life goes. That's the one thing with Drake that I don't get. Because I promise you, when I'm 40, all you 20-year-old hoochie mamas out there, you won't be able to get a piece of the youngest in charge. There'll be an age requirement to ride this ride, baby. Cloudy MG says, Drake is garbage. You're garbage, Cloudy. How about that?
1: Wait, hold on. If you're 40, are you then going to change the name to Middle Age in Charge? Like,
0: well, here's the thing. Okay. It's a $1 million question in the world of sports talk radio nowadays. What's Linnell going to do as he ages? Well, let me tell you something. I'm going to go from the YIC to the VIC. You know what I'm saying? VIC, has a song called Get Silly. I don't know if America's familiar with the song Get Silly. It's pretty silly.
1: That's particularly relevant because I sent you something yesterday about a guy getting silly on a pull-up bar.
0: Hey, go ahead, bro. Wow. Someone, Knight Rider, says 40 is where life begins. Well, not if... Well, you're a Falcons fan, so I get that. I don't know why I dunked on the Falcons just now.
1: Hang on,
0: what does
1: the Falcons have anything to do with that?
0: But as far as Drake, we're thinking, so today is exactly how many months? 4 months? 3 months since he dropped the last project? Last project's plural. Damn, it's like, I don't give a damn.
1: I don't know. I don't keep up with this.
0: But... they're assuming, or conspiracy theorists out there are like, does FOMO mean 4 more? Like, he's about to give us 4 more projects to get out of the deal that he's in. Because that's the assumption.
1: I thought the 3 was to get out of the deal.
0: I know. But he's apparently still in the deal. The only thing that I...
1: By the way, he's trapped in a 360. That's the problem. I digress. He's your guy.
0: Well, yeah. I'm excited, though. I don't know how much I'm going to get through because tomorrow's a Wednesday, and on Wednesdays, you know, I go out to the park in Ashburn to check in on my Commanders. just know that I'm excited about the Drake. It Tuesday tonight, or earlier tonight, rather. Jeez, the end of the show, I always just trip up here. He gave us, I'm speaking like he's Jesus. He gave us life. He gave us water. He gave us blood. He gave us a streaming time of 10 p.m. Eastern time. I hope that it dropped. Appreciate you guys for being here. Drake Toll, I love you. You're no Aubrey Graham.
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0: 3 a.m. Eastern time. Here on Western One Sports Night. If we were off at 1 a.m., things would be crazy around here right about now. Number to hit us up, 310-840-4910. That's how you reach us on the talk and text line. 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It is at NELL_BTP. Man, I think as we continue to ease our way through this program and get closer to week number two, tomorrow we'll do a lot more game preview stuff as far as week two is concerned. But, still putting a bow on what happened last week, or this past Sunday, rather, in the National Football League. It is a Tell the Truth Tuesday edition of Western One Sports Night. You can tap into the program a bunch of different ways. You can hit us up in the YouTube chat as well. Just search Western One Sports Night on YouTube. The WVUer says, this show is a vibe. I love it. I normally can't chat because I'm at work and it doesn't work, but it's always streaming in the background. Thanks for keeping me company in the late hours at 911. Does that mean you're like an emergency response person, or you're having an emergency trying to call us for help? I need to figure it out. I hope you're okay. I appreciate the kind words. You can get in on the YouTube chat and check us out there each and every night as well. Just search Western One Sports Night. It is a Tell the Truth Tuesday, as I mentioned. One thing that we will do each and every Tuesday to help tell the story of the week that was in the National Football League, we'll bring you numbers that matter. That was my big voice guy impersonation. How'd I do? Numbers that matter. The numbers that help tell the story of what happened yesterday, or the week that was, in the National Football League. Starting us off here, numbers that matter. I want to put the Minnesota Vikings under the microscope, a team that you all know I'm pretty bullish on. I have the Vikings representing the NFC in the Super Bowl, but my feelings changed a little bit after watching Kyler Murray get knocked upside of the head on Sunday. He was knocked unconscious, went into the fencing position, and his status for this weekend is very much in doubt as Minnesota takes on Caleb Williams in the Chicago Bears. In relief of Kyler Murray was not J.J. McCarthy. It was Carson Wentz, once known as Walk It To Him Wentz during his MVP days in Philadelphia with the Eagles. He's not that guy anymore. But, man, what Kevin O'Connell and Carson Wentz accomplished on Sunday, either the Packers' defense is ass, or maybe, just maybe, the duo of Wentz and O'Connell, maybe they could be something within the landscape of the NFC. Carson Wentz on Sunday, 6th in the NFL in passer rating, 12th in the NFL in terms of EPA per dropback. His 3 touchdown passes, the 2nd most in week number 1. And I think the most important thing and the most important number that matters if you're a Vikings fan when it comes to Carson Wentz, Justin Jefferson being found early and often. He has a rapport with Jets. And I think that's the most important thing for whoever's playing quarterback for Minnesota, is that you have, a rapport. I think Kevin O'Connell deserves a ton of credit for the job that he did on Sunday. It's very difficult to continue to have patience with the running game while you're trailing and while it's not super successful. I believe they ran it at like 3.4 yards a pop on Sunday. Here's the number that jumped out to me. The Vikings ran the football 27 times while trailing on Sunday. That was the 2nd highest figure since Kevin O'Connell became the head coach. So you want to talk about growth from one of the most sharp offensive minds in the National Football League. The patience to stick with the run game is why Carson Wentz ultimately had success as a passer. They consistently made this Packers defense question what they were doing. They constantly had the 2nd level of that defense in conflict, and I thought Kevin O'Connell deserves a ton of credit for that. In terms of the adjustments from the 1st half to the 2nd half, and this is the thing that made me smile from ear to ear, because I'm rooting for this team to make it to the Super Bowl. How do you do that? You got to get your coach to elevate everyone around him. I think he did that on Sunday. In the 1st half, here was the game plan for Minnesota. 56% of their offensive snaps came out of wide receiver sets. 3 wide receiver sets, rather. 58% of their offensive snaps came out of the shotgun. 25% of their early downs were play action. Not good enough. In the 2nd half, that 3 wide receiver set usage dropped from 56 to 20, meaning what? They condensed the formation. The shotgun formation went from 58% to 28%, meaning what? They condensed the formation. The early down play action went from 25% to 67%. It's almost like at some point during the game, this light bulb went off for Kevin O'Connell, and he said, you know what? If we could just run the football and make Green Bay respect our run game and not be one-dimensional, we'll be able to have success. We'll be able to unlock what we have on the offensive side of the football. Big-time credit to Jordan Mason. Big-time credit to Aaron Jones. Look, the Packers' run defense wasn't bad throughout the course of this football game, but it was effective enough to consistently put those linebackers and second-level defenders in conflict, you know, helping Carson Wentz find easy completions throughout the course of this football game. I thought Wentz was pretty damn good. Here's the thing that I'm going to say that's going to ruffle some feathers here. If Carson Wentz goes out and plays well again against Chicago, and I expect him to because the Bears' defense isn't very good, if he continues to hook up with Justin Jefferson and shows a rapport there, if you're Kevin O'Connell, how do you make the choice to go back to Kyler Murray? If they're going to move the football the way that they did Sunday, and then they do it again against Chicago, how do you go back to Kyler? Here's what I would do if I was Kevin O'Connell. If Carson Wentz goes out and plays well again on Sunday, I continue to start him once Kyler's out of the concussion protocol. In the moment that Carson Wentz has a poor outing, I give the keys right back to Kyler. But what you cannot do if you're Kevin O'Connell is throw cold water on an offensive fire. And it wasn't an offensive fire for the entirety of the game on Sunday, but in that second half, you finally got to see, you know, what the Minnesota Vikings could be if they have some balance. That's probably my favorite game, one of my favorite games of week number two in the NFL. Vikings, Bears, when you think about the 80% blitz rate that Brian Flores put out in week number one, you think about the historic offensive output of the Bears. That's the game of the weekend to me, guys. That's the game of the weekend to me, man. I can't wait for it. Part of me, I love Caleb. I want him to be successful DMV dude. I think he's an awesome dude. I want Minnesota to make the Super Bowl and to do well because you all seem to, like, take me for a joke because I was talking about the Minnesota Vikings playing in the Super Bowl. How do you like me now? 1-0 and clearly one of the best defenses in the National Football League. We'll put a bookmark in the NFL discussion coming up. On the other side, we'll tag in the super producer, Denton Day. We'll go on campus here on Western One Sports Night, bringing you the top stories from the Saturday that was in college.
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0: So unfortunately, this is Tell the Truth Tuesday here at Western World Sports. I'll tell the truth. In the last like half hour, I've like developed like a chest cold. I'm like sneezing everywhere. My nose is obnoxious, and I probably sound obnoxious. Tour guys Oliver and Denton, but I want to let them know, let you all know, I am going to thug it through the final 5 minutes of the show because I'm a warrior. let's wrap up the show the same way we do each and every night. I got Denton Day puts us to bed. What do you got for us tonight, Denton?
1: I mean, God gives his toughest battles to his strongest soldiers. So thank you for getting it out for the final 5 minutes. You're staying up late after the show, is what I've been told, right? Because you have to fantasize about your boy.
0: It's not fantasizing about him. There's a project that was dropped.
1: Was the album dropped? Or is he teasing the album?
0: I think he's doing an album tease. His rollouts have been... You can't stand Drake for a bunch of valid reasons, I guess. You gotta admit, the Iceman rollout was damn good, wasn't it?
1: I prefer, like, the media route, but if
0: he doesn't talk,
1: thing,
0: that's true.
1: Yeah, if streaming is your thing, it's fine. Look, I'm not his target audience. I'm just giving you the platform because I know he's your guy.
0: Well, I appreciate that. FOMO is what it's called. Fear of missing out. And the irony in it, and I watch the Joe Budden podcast sometimes. Joe Budden hates Drake. Him and Denton like have a group chat that they're in together. They text back and forth about their hate for Drake.
1: Yeah. It's a bald thing. You'll get
0: Budden. Yeah, I was just about to say. Budden was saying, and I'm sure you probably will agree with this from just a hip hop standpoint. Budden was like, him calling it fear of missing out is so Drake. Like, what are you missing out on? You just gave us 4 albums, you bastard. What do you mean you're missing out?
1: Can you have FOMO at 40?
0: You know, you're 40 and rich as hell. Like,
1: yeah,
0: you know, this is what happens when you chase around 22-year-olds at the age of 40. It's just how your life goes. That's the one thing with Drake that I don't get. Because I promise you, when I'm 40, all you 20-year-old hoochie mamas out there, you won't be able to get a piece of the youngest in charge. There'll be an age requirement to ride this ride, baby. Cloudy MG says, Drake is garbage. You're garbage, Cloudy. How about that?
1: Wait, hold on. If you're 40... Are you then going to change the name to Middle Age in Charge? Like,
0: well, here's the thing. Okay. It's a $1 million question in the world of sports talk radio nowadays. What's Linnell going to do as he ages? Well, let me tell you something. I'm going to go from the YIC to the VIC. You know what I'm saying? VIC has a song called Get Silly. I don't know if America's familiar with the song Get Silly. It's pretty silly.
1: that's particularly relevant because I sent you something yesterday about a guy getting silly on the bar.
0: Hey, go ahead, bro. Wow. Someone, Knight Rider, says 40 is where life begins. Well, not if... Well, you're a Falcons fan, so I get that. I don't know why I dunked on the Falcons just now.
1: Hang on, what
0: does
1: the Falcons have anything to do with
0: that?
1: I know.
0: But as far as Drake... We're thinking, so today is exactly how many months? 4 months? 3 months since he dropped the last project? Last projects, plural. Damn, it's like, I don't give a damn.
1: I don't know. I don't keep up with this.
0: But they're assuming, or conspiracy theorists out there are like, does FOMO mean 4 more? Like, he's about to give us 4 more projects to get out of the deal that he's in. Because that's the assumption.
1: I thought the 3 was to get out of the deal.
0: Yeah, I know. I know. But it's apparently, he's apparently still in the deal. The only thing that I...
1: By the way, he's trapped in a 360. That's the problem. I digress. He's your guy.
0: Well, yeah. I'm excited, though. I don't know how much I'm going to get through. Because tomorrow's a Wednesday, and on Wednesdays, you know, I go out to the park in Ashburn to check in on my Commanders. Just know that I'm excited about the Drake. Earlier tonight, geez, the end of the show, I always just trip up here. He gave us, I'm speaking like he's Jesus. He gave us life. He gave us water. He gave us blood. He gave us a streaming time of 10 p.m. Eastern time. I hope that it dropped. Appreciate you guys for being here. Drake Toll, I love you. You're no Aubrey Graham.
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12: My mom is a veteran, and she was injured in the line of duty.
13: I hurt my leg in a training accident when she was only 2 years old.
12: She had 7 different surgeries over the span of 9 years, and there were tons of complications.
13: I couldn't be the mom kids needed me to be.
12: She missed so much.
13: After my last surgery, I got an infection so bad I thought it was going to kill me.
12: I told her she couldn't leave me yet. There was still so much she had to see. I hadn't even graduated.
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0: for you to say after you just, you know, rigged the system to favor LSU because you did this in your state. It's just all ridiculous. If I had one word to describe it, it's a bit ridiculous. Okay?
1: Yep. Yep. She went there. She went there. You dropped that mic. Come on now.
0: College football. Yeah, take that, Lane Kiffin.
1: Saturday.
2: But she's right. She's right. Look, it's one of those things. It's like, look at the body of work. All we have is history. This is like the fourth or fifth time this has happened with this dude. Yep. Like, are we going to keep acting surprised?
1: I loved, and by the way, I don't hate Pat McAfee. I'm beginning to understand it the deeper it gets into the ESPN thing about, and it reminds me a lot of how the Savannah Bananas operate on attention. You know, and Pat has spent some time with us this year. But when they sat down, when Pat and Lane sat down on Saturday on College Game Day a week ago, and Lane was like, "You and me, man, everybody hates us. It's us against the world." These are just the two most normal white dudes you've ever met in your life who are like, "The world hates us."
0: Self-inflicted, by the way.
1: We're fighting an uphill battle. It's like, "You've been such a good friend to me in these trying times." Like, what do you mean? You did a documentary.
2: I was born into a football family where my dad was a Division I coach, making a lot of money at that time. You know what I mean? Like, it's, give me a break. That's
1: his
2: a great
1: dad
2: point.
1: Invented defense. His dad's the Mike Leach of defense. Like, I don't know what are we complaining about here? This is Lane Kiffin. But he's invented to complain. That's the thing. He is Lane Kiffin. It's Westwood One Sports, the Westwood One Sports app. Let's take you back to the NFL. One franchise, their ownership has made it very clear. We will fire our head coach, and we will fire our GM. The clock is ticking if you do not win now. We'll take you to that city, that franchise, and what can be done next. This is the Drake Toll Show.
3: 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Josh Allen faces Jared Goff. Lions, Bills, Thursday Night Football. 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

0: Class of 2025, a rookie last season, and no sophomore slump yet. 410 yards. We've got a break coming up here, but Addie Bates is the local Saints expert. Addie, is Tyler Shuck solidifying himself? No. Because the answer is yes. That's too obvious. Is Tyler Shuck the franchise quarterback for the Saints moving forward?
1: Man, he is really proving why he deserves that role. Funny, even the conspiracy theories around it. I mean, Drew Brees was nowhere to be seen when Derek Carr was there, and as soon as they get Tyler Shuck, it's like Drew Brees is back and better than ever. Like, they just love the guy. And what he's doing off the field, on the field, he is a team captain. He is kind of the guy, like, I never thought, like, wow, we're rolling with Shuck. This is it. We're tanking. But then you see him on the field, you're like, man, Mr. Irrelevant almost. That's where I know that name's already taken and it has been taken. But it's just like, man, he could really lead this team to at least win the division. To at least win the division, because, I mean, this division's weak. We've talked about that.
0: Her cat's name is Sinatra. You throw Sinatra at quarterback in the NFC South. We got something. We're cooking with something. We get
1: winning the Super Bowl. What kind of comp is that?
0: Winning that division's going to be, that's good. Laura Jimenez, man, she's in her bag. She is in her bag. She runs the board. Addie Bates produces. He's Pete Sousa, ESPN play-by-play. 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One NFL franchise fell flat on its face on Monday night after the highest of high expectations. And the expectation then is maybe you change play callers because the young guy just couldn't get it done. And the new update out of Denver is a weird one. 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
2: Tomorrow, the lights are bright in Buffalo. 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Josh Allen faces Jared Goff. Lions, Bills, Thursday Night Football. 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
16: Jim Rome here with your Rome Report. Don't know about you, but my head is still spinning from that incredible weekend of both college and pro ball. I don't even know where to start. Yes, I do. With the This Is the Year Dallas Cowboys, who got worked by the Giants, same as they ever were. Thought for Dallas QB Dak Prescott and his ridiculous Gotti, greatest offense there is acronym. More like lamest gloss there is. George Pickens putting it on the ground, CeeDee Lamb erased altogether, and Whack himself throwing one of the worst picks ever, leading to a Giants score right before halftime. Afterwards, Whack said, quote, "I think that was a huge point in the game," end quote. You think? Whack? I know it was. It absolutely was the turning point of that game. How do you not throw that ball into the 10th row? Greatest offense there is, or worst decision you've ever made? Not only is this not the greatest offense there is, you weren't even the best quarterback on the field Sunday. Whack? Jackson Dart was. I'm Jim Rome.
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0: Sean Payton's not going to call plays in Denver. I don't. Okay. Well, I watched the game on Monday night. And Davis Webb, he's the young guy, like quarterback coach turned OC play caller. He's going to take the role from head coach Sean Payton in 2026, and he's going to be the guy. And then Denver falls flat on its face on Monday night, looks terrible. And now the question becomes for me, like, okay. And Pete, you were the first one to bring this up. At this point, do we try to wade into the water a little bit slower with the Davis Webb and give back the play calling duties to Sean Payton for a bit? Because games aren't free. You can't just lose a game and be like, all right, we're good. We're Mulligan, we're going to cash that one in and we'll see you later. Like, the deeper we get into this season, the more you go back to, that week one loss to the Chiefs in division, not that good for us. And they decide to stick going forward with Webb. Is that the right call?
1: Yeah, absolutely. I think this is where these coaches, these organizations have it all over us as analysts, experts, fans, whatever the heck you want to label yourself as. This has been one game. You cannot take the legs out from under your offensive play caller, because his debut didn't go accordingly. I mean, I'm sorry. I want everybody to think about their first day in a certain position, whether you were promoted at work or whether it's finally your opportunity to, you know, get on that big stage you've been working towards, to be judged on your very first performance in a silo, and then to have that performance lead to consequences. One, my confidence now is destroyed on the back end, you know, like, and that could be long term. You've got to give Davis Webb the ability and the rope to right this ship. Otherwise, why the hell did you hire him?
0: You know, your segue, your ability to segue without knowing you're segueing is so masterful. There's nobody better in the industry than Pete Souza, ESPN what? Play-by-play, NBC Sports
1: accidents.
0: Play-by-play.
1: Accidents happen.
0: Laura Jimenez runs the board and Addie Bates produces. It's time for our, and it's not Pete. This is a bad segue from yours truly. It's time for our Idiots of the Day.
1: So that is a good segue.
0: You asked the question. Well, then what's he there for? What do we hire him for? And it sparks. I think that's enough. I think you're right. I think Webb, we can leave him in for another couple weeks. If it starts to derail any faster, Sean Payton takes the reins. The Broncos are fine. But here's a guy who I'm really asking the question. What the hell did they hire this guy for? Todd Monken is the head coach of the Cleveland Browns. How long? And then what the hell did they hire this guy for? Deshaun Watson, his quarterback. How long are we going to let, and it's our idiot of the day today, Todd Monken, how long are we going to let Monken start Deshaun Watson at QB1? How long will he start Deshaun Watson at QB1? And at what point is Watson's job in jeopardy or Monken's job in jeopardy? Pete, I'll let you open.
2: I was just trying to get a sweet haircut.
1: Boy, I mean, it feels like the Browns get a haircut just about every time they take the field. And it'll probably feel like that again this week. And we all kind of agree in unison. Although
0: they're getting that Armin Williams, man. They're getting that Armin Williams. They're getting a little off the top. They're getting just a little off the top.
1: It's a short haircut. So I will say that it's kind of conspiracy. But I really believe the Haslams, right? The owner of the Browns, the owners of the Browns, are puppeteers right now for Todd Monken. And you spend that much money on anything, you're going to do your best to try to salvage some type of production. Whether it is a lawnmower you broke the bank on, or whether it is a broken down, twisted quarterback, you're going to try to get everything you can out of it if you paid an exorbitant amount. And Todd Monken is caught in the middle of this. I can almost guarantee he did not see this type of control coming from up top, and he is frustrated. And at some point, Todd Monken will out the Browns hierarchy. That will force a move on someone's part.
0: Right, but you're saying that Todd Monken, he's one Google away from knowing what he was walking into with working under the Haslam family and the ownership of the Browns. So I believe he understood I'm walking into a situation. I think we alluded to this yesterday. You said it outright, actually. We didn't allude to it. You said it outright. Monken thinks he can fix it. Everybody else has been controlled by the ownership. I'll walk in, big smile. They'll love me. They'll give me some sort of power. And he looks like a lame duck at the podium. He's having to fight the owner's battles at the podium every day. And the guy just looks tired. I would be. It's a disaster in Cleveland. And the head coach has no power to be the head coach because the owner wants to be the head coach.
1: Well, and at some point, you have to start gasping for air. And what that is talking to the media about what's going on, being transparent. You know, this is the worst case scenario, but we saw it happen to Nico Harrison in Dallas with the Luka Doncic trade. Like, you know, don't shoot the messenger. Nico was complicit to making that trade to send Luka to the Lakers under the cover of night. But that was the Dumont family, the ownership group of the Dallas Mavericks, that did not want to pay Luka the max. So they said in their infinite wisdom, right? Yeah, right. Get him out of here. And Nico falls on the sword. We've seen this so many times. With Todd Monken, it could be a similar situation where these guys are so much men of their word and they understand that it's their job to handle the football. Even if they're hearing from the owner to make a move, they can't let people know that. At some point, though, some of these guys break. I mean, we saw it recently on the college level with Kalani Sitake. He signs this new mega deal with BYU to stay and doesn't go to Penn State. And then at the end of the day, he's not getting what he was promised. And he turns to the media and is like, hey, wait a minute. This is not right. I'm not getting the resources I expected.
0: Yeah.
1: So I wouldn't be surprised if Todd Monken says something soon.
0: Those two things could be different because at BYU or any college at this point that has a reputation, if the head coach, let's say, we'll make this example let's do this, Pete. Texas A&M, right? Resources, a lot of resources. University of Texas, and LSU, and Ole Miss. If the head coach comes to the podium and says, hey, we don't have BYU, we don't have the resources, we're not getting paid, we're behind, then the media firestorm, the fans build up a firestorm, they're going nuts. At an Arkansas, if the head coach goes to the podium and says, hey, we don't have the resources, the fans are like, yep, knew that. We also hate the owner. We also want the AD fired. If Monken comes to the podium and says,
1: gotcha,
0: I'm going to shoot you guys straight, I have to start him at quarterback, they've handcuffed me, the ownership wants to control the team, Browns fans and media are like, yeah, where have you been?
1: We wrote that story. Yeah.
0: We know this. Yeah. So you're right. Monken can come to the podium and spew all he wants about the intricacies of the Browns organization of their franchise. It's not going to go anywhere. Everybody already knows that they're not breaking any news to say that, oh, guess what? Jerry Jones has control of the Cowboys. More at 10. We know these things. You know, it's never going to behoove a head coach. If you want a job again, to get to that podium and rat on the Haslams, because you're going to look stupid in doing so, you took that job.
1: Well, and we knew we crossed a threshold after Deshaun Watson had that press conference following the preseason game, and he literally was voicing his displeasure with Cleveland fans. And it's all about the fans, and you've given the fans no reason to believe in you, on or off the field. Mistakes be damned, and forgiveness and grace given, okay, fine. But there's not a huge reason for those fans to get behind Deshaun Watson when he called them out. To me, that was unforgivable. And it was like a day later, he was named the starter after playing really poorly in the preseason. So it's like, that's confirmation to me that this is well above Todd Monken's pay grade.
0: Yep. Will he ever be a head coach in the NFL again?
1: Okay. Whoa, Drake. He is a head coach now for the Browns. I refuse to be party to that. It's week one. Let's tap the brakes slowly here. Okay.
0: I don't. Lord. I invented the party. I started. I accept to be party to this. I invented this. It was never. I mean, the hire itself. They needed a puppet, and I think Monken had an illustrious career as a coach in college. By the way, as an assistant, Georgia, Kirby Smart. And then goes to the NFL and is a controversial figure in Baltimore, just win-loss-wise, Lamar Jackson-wise. And Cleveland needed somebody who's going to show up every day to work. And Todd Monken shows up every day to work. I hope that he gets a good check. The buyout's going to be great. Retirement's going to be awesome in Cancun.
1: Oh,
0: this is Twilight. Twilight. I'm selling Todd Monken. Those are your idiots of the day. He is not one of them, but he is Pete Souza, ESPN and NBC Sports play-by-play. Addie Bates produces and Laura Jimenez runs the board. You can catch the show every day, 6 a.m. to 9 a.m. Eastern Time on Westwood One Sports and the Westwood One Sports app, SiriusXM Channel 260, the Drake Toll Show on YouTube, or again, that Westwood One Sports app. the Super Bowl champions are without their quarterback for up to 6 weeks. What is this mysterious injury for Sam Darnold? More on that next on the Drake Toll Show.
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12: Champion of the NWSL and the soccer club sits in first place in the league standings with just 6 matches remaining on their regular season schedule. Most recently, the club went on the road and defeated Racing Louisville 2-1. Star midfielder Jaden Shaw is Gotham's leading scorer. She had a goal and an assist in Friday's victory, which fell on the one-year anniversary of her joining the club.
13: It's been so fun being on this team and being a part of this club that strives for such high standards on and off the pitch. And I think I've really grown as a human and as a player and met so many amazing people and players. And it's a blessing to be here and to be a part of this club.
12: Shaw and the first-place Gotham FC are back in action Saturday when they visit the North Carolina Courage. With Today in Women's Sports, I'm Erica Herskowitz on Westwood One.
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32: 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It's 97.5, the KSL Sports Zone. Welcome in on a Wednesday morning. Well, everything PK and I talked about looks like it's coming true on this one front. On other fronts, sure. Maybe we missed. Could have happened. Could have missed on some. But we talked about BYU Arizona early in the year. A chance for BYU to make a statement and people around the country to notice. And we're seeing it come true. BYU. ESPN gets all their college football writers to do predictions on conference races and playoff bids and update them every week because they know people obsess about that stuff nonstop. So this week, about a dozen writers do their predictions, and there's one school picked by everybody to win the Big 12 and go to the playoff, and that would be, altogether, BYU. Now, there's obviously a lot more football to come. Anything can happen. Anything often does, as Oklahoma State beating Oregon told us, as Texas coming from 20 down in the fourth quarter tells us to beat Ohio State. Anything can happen. But right now, people definitely sat up and took notice of that game. I think more big conference games, week two and three, when everybody else is playing non-conference, absolutely the way to go. Get you some primo spots. Friday night, Texas Tech in Houston. That is a great spot for the Big 12 to be on. That Arizona-BYU game was the fifth highest rated game of the weekend. And that includes the Friday night Missouri-Kansas game, which was actually number four. So, obviously, Ohio State-Texas was number one. And head-to-head, that Alabama-Kentucky game more than doubled BYU and Arizona. Got a massive, massive audience. But nonetheless, 3 million people watched BYU win. A lot of people paid attention to that result, and you can already start to see it. I think the Big 12 can help itself by putting more games in that kind of time slot. I think that can that can only help. And I think getting that Friday night, as many Friday night games as they can. I mean, Fox is mostly going to put Big Ten in games there, but they do need some help, and they're getting some from the Big 12 this week. One day, maybe ABC would put games on Friday night. Maybe. The over-the-air games get the most eyeballs. They still do. All right, let's switch gears now. Aaron Roderick meeting with the media. What did the BYU offensive coordinator have to say after the win over Arizona, looking ahead to Colorado State? Let's listen in. Here's Aaron Roderick.
33: We did a lot of good things. I liked how hard we competed. I told the team before the game that it was going to be kind of a feast or famine type of day. You know, that's a really good defense. They're super aggressive. And, wasn't surprised that we had a few struggles here and there. But what I really liked is just our mentality to just keep chipping away, keep playing the next play. And I thought we did a lot of good things in the second half.
34: 16 of 20 touches came in the second half.
33: Yeah.
34: Is that the kind of number that you would like to see with a back like that? Is just run the ball 20%
33: in? Yeah, he averaged, I think he averaged 18 last year. We'd like to be around 20 a game. It didn't mean for him to only have four at halftime. We just didn't have the ball. You know, we had 24 plays in the first half, pretty low, and partly our own fault. We had 2-3 and outs in that half, and then our defense, they were working through some things too. When Arizona did a nice job staying on the field, but definitely halftime, it was a big priority to get LJ the ball, get him going, and we'll keep doing that all year.
34: What is it about him in particular that makes him a kind of back that can run the ball 18, 20, 24, whatever it is, times per game?
33: Well, first of all, he's big. I mean, he's a big physical guy, but He has a mentality, he gets stronger as the game goes on. I think we've seen that over and over with him in his career. He's at his very best in the fourth quarter. And thought that was the same, Saturday. He was just excellent in that second half.
34: I had to look it up because I didn't believe it the number when I first heard it, but it's been 16 years since BYU's played Colorado State. You were on this program, obviously, when you played against them as a conference rival and everything. Just what do you remember about kind of that series and sort of BYU-CSU and sort of what it meant?
33: I remember how good the Rams were. I mean, the last time I went there, when I was at BYU, we got our butts handed to us. So they were really good, and we lost the game. It was a blowout. And then when I coached up the road at Utah, we went there a few times too, and had some tough battles with that team. They're a good program, and I have a lot of respect for the program and, you know, what it means to the fans and the town. And also just I've coached against Coach Mora several times in my career, and his teams are tough, man. Like, he's an excellent coach. I have a ton of respect for him, and I know we're going to get their very best.
34: They've obviously got a familiar face over there, one that you know pretty well. And
33: yeah.
34: Coach Mitchell is wearing their passing game.
33: Yeah.
34: Can you kind of take us back to this offseason when he brought up, hey, I got this really good opportunity and leading him and that kind of thing? Like, I imagine that was pretty bittersweet for you because you guys worked really well.
33: Yeah, Matt's a great coach. Really great friend, love him, love his family. He got a great opportunity and decided that that was best for him and his family, and we were sorry to see him go. But you know, we'll be cheering for him all the time. I mean, he's a great friend and a really, really good football coach. And I'm not surprised that their quarterback's playing that well in their first two games at all, because like I said, Matt's a really good coach.
32: All right, there's BYU offensive coordinator Aaron Roderick. We're going to take a break. And when we come back, we're going to hear from Frank Dolce and Kevin Lytle. Coming up next, Frank Dolce, former Utah quarterback, now doing a lot of broadcasting with PK and I. That's coming up next. Stay with us. 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
7: Utah has outscored opponents 109-24 through the first 2 weeks of the season. 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
8: I am so blown away with what Morgan Scalley has put together so far. The way that the Utes have done it by displaying the sheer amount of offensive weapons they've got on the football field this year, I'm glad that Morgan Scalley and company put it forth, utilizing Bird Ficklin alongside Devin Dampier and utilizing Wayshon Parker and Devin Dampier in unique ways. We talk about quarterback running back tandems. There are a lot of very good ones in the Big 12 Conference. I don't know if any right now eclipse Dampier and Parker. I look at Utah and say this is a roster that's deep enough to win the league.
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0: Frank Dolce, former Ute. San Pedro, PK. And look at him now. Well, not exactly San Pedro, but was, close enough. South Bay.
1: Culver City, I think it was.
2: Yeah. Yes.
1: Just over there, PK off the 10. He, very close to Hollywood, which explains Frank Dolce.
0: Hollywood. Sing it, Frank.
1: You could see the sign
2: it's
1: every
2: so
1: day.
2: True. I don't sing in public. I know guys who have done that. What are you talking about? You're constantly singing.
1: Oh, I forgot to insert the word well.
2: Yeah, that's the thing. I think we all feel like, maybe that's not true, but I think a lot of us feel like when we're singing, like, that sounds pretty good. But nobody.
1: Oh, when I'm alone?
2: Nobody else. Yeah. Nobody else feels that way.
0: Literally in the car yesterday. Well, that wasn't good, but it wasn't so bad, I thought to myself.
2: Right. Yeah. And then you do it. The thing is, you convince yourself that you're pretty good. You're a pretty good singer. And then you give it one shot in more of a public forum. And then you get really weird, you know, comments or looks, or the worst is nobody says anything. It's dead silent. And then, you know, yeah.
0: I got up once at a company Christmas party, and I'm singing, and this, and the GM looks like, oh, I wonder what this would be like. All right, I'm going to sing this duet with this woman, and she actually performs on stage and all that. And so she sings the first part, you know, it sounds good. And the GM's eyes shift to me, and I start to, and he was sitting right by the screen with the lyrics, right? And I start to sing, and I can literally see him physically wince. He's like, oh.
2: Yeah. Yeah.
0: Not bad, huh?
2: That's no good. That's no good. Oh, rough.
0: You haven't had to wince.
2: I've learned my lessons.
0: You haven't had to wince during a Utah football game yet this year, have you? Two games free. Two games wince free. Not even yeah. One flinch.
2: Well, I mean, Arkansas went up 3-0, and I thought it was over at that point.
0: You thought it was over before it started, Frank.
2: Yeah. No, I have been super impressed by the preparation of the team, the readiness to play in these games, and the focus. And I think that's with all of the stuff that's gone along with becoming the head coach and everything that can be a distraction and putting together a new team and coaching staff, especially at the line of scrimmage, which I think was my biggest concern coming in. The way this team has performed the first 2 weeks has been really encouraging, I guess is the word. I still, you know, I don't know how good Arkansas is. I don't think they're great, but I also think they didn't look great because Utah played well. But there's, you know, that you look at that roster, that Arkansas roster, there's a lot of athleticism on that football team, and it just didn't look like it. It was clearly controlled by the Utes.
1: Yeah, I don't think there's any question. That's Arkansas's problem. If they aren't any good, what do you think about all these variations that the offense has been showing in games? And it's only two games, obviously, but they're showing a lot of stuff in games that they're winning handily. You think maybe they should reserve some of that as far as using Ficklin in various ways, and when they get to conference, when the games matter a little bit more, and eventually they'll have good competition. Who knows? Maybe Utah State gives them competition this week, and Iowa State gives them next week, and Big 12 is just the conference of surprises, it seems, in the 2 years that we've had it, and this year may not be any different. So I'm wondering if you think maybe they should hold back a little bit and go ahead and save some of it for first-time exposure in other games?
2: You know, that's an interesting question, and I have a thought about that.
1: Good.
2: It feels like Coach McGivin, maybe I'll sing it to you. It feels like Coach McGivin is trying to determine what he has available. And so maybe the being so creative in these first couple games is trying to really dial in what he has available when he needs it, when competition starts to become a little more difficult over the next few weeks. And so he wants to know what is Bird Ficklin capable of. Okay. And what is, I mean, I think he's been pushing the ball downfield with Devin Dampier. And I think that's by not just because he wants to, you know, create big chunk explosive plays, but I think he wants to test the limits of his football team and of his players. And so when they get down the road and they're in a tough spot, he knows he has a lot of experience about what these guys, where these guys are comfortable and where they're not. So my feeling is what they're doing with more of an expanded offense right now is like, we want to know who we are when we're in a difficult situation. And and because I've done all of these things in the previous games where the competition hasn't been so spectacular, now I have a better understanding of my football team.
1: Right. Okay. I like it.
0: I think there's a difference between trick plays and deception. And that's a pretty fine line. I get it. But some of these trick plays take a long time to develop. And you got to be able to block for a long time. They can get blown up if the other team gets upfield, as can any play if the other team gets upfield. The deception, when you're not really sure who has the ball, those things can happen quickly. I thought that's what we saw a lot of last year. I thought that's why it was so effective. They were basically running a different kind of triple option. And literally, the defense didn't know who had the ball. They didn't know if the quarterback was pulling and keeping it. They didn't know if the guy coming in motion on the fly sweep was getting the ball. That's deception, but it happened quickly, as opposed to double passes and pitching it back. Man, the ball's behind the line of scrimmage for a long time, Frank. That can be a problem. Do you think we'll see more deception and less trickeration as the season goes along? And yet the other team has to prep for that because they've seen it. So now they're going to spend some of their precious film and practice time going over it.
2: Yeah, I think I like that description of it. And I agree, the deception type of play, I think that will be more prevalent. I don't think there's any question that will be more prevalent. And it's like you said, the trick play, because the ball is behind the line of scrimmage for so long, there's just so much more that can go wrong in those things. That's why it's like they're either spectacular success or spectacular failure when you run those things. And it's super, you know, situational and when you're going to run it. You run it when you're down and you need something, or you run it when you have a little bit of an advantage and nobody's expecting. I mean, I think it's kind of fun to have those as a change up, but I don't know that it's going to be any part of the core of the offense. But I do think this, you know, creative lineups, you don't know who has the ball, but it happens quickly at the line of scrimmage. Everybody's moving forward. Momentum's going the right way. There's not an enormous opportunity for the defense, unless the defense just guesses right in one of those plays and happens to make play, and that'll happen, or they just called the right defense. But I agree with you. I think more deception, less trickeration.
1: Would you want to tell Ficklin, I don't want you in the field of play hurdling? I especially don't want you hurdle when you land out of bounds and there's no need. You're not going to gain any yards while you're in the air because you will land out of bounds. I'm not sure I want in the field of play if it was right dead center, let alone on the sideline.
2: I mean, when you have like Saquon Barkley jumping over people backwards, and then that, how many times did that get replayed? It's still getting replayed.
1: It should. I've never seen it before. It was amazing.
2: Right. But the thing that we need to show is all of the times people try to hurdle somebody and it goes the wrong way, because that's more often.
1: Right.
2: It more often goes the wrong way than the Saquon Barkley. So, like, Ficklin's one of those guys who's so athletically gifted that he can make, he can do that. He can make a play like that. And I'm sure that in his career, he's done something like that. But now I think you're right. Like, it's time to be more thoughtful about that, especially the position group he fits. To think that in the way that Devin Dampier plays, to think that he's going to go through the season without missing a play or two or a series or something, I think that would be very optimistic.
1: Right.
2: I mean, Dampier is super durable, but he was dealing with injuries last year and stuff that we didn't even know about for a long time. And Ficklin's is likely going to have to be ready to play an extended period of time at some point during the season. So yes, I'm certain the coaching staff has that leap, the hurdle on loop, and they're just being very intentional about their feedback to Ficklin, whether or not to leap over somebody heading out of bounds.
0: Did you see Britton Cubby try to fly? He got planted. That's leaving your feet. Ouch.
1: Well, I thought the defender made him leave his feet.
0: It helped him. let me lift you a little higher.
2: An assisted leap. Yeah, just, you know, that people, coaches used to say that to me. It's like, and I was never leaving my feet. I did it one time, and that was enough. But there's just so many bad things that can happen when you're in the air, and you have zero control. Like, you leave the ground, and now you're at the will of everybody else around you. So I don't think we'll see maybe situationally. I mean, if there's some extraordinary thing that needs to happen in a football game, and the only way to accomplish that is by, you know, going skyward and trying to get over someone, maybe we'll see that. But in the normal course of play, I doubt we'll see Bird Ficklin engaged in that type of activity anymore.
1: You're going to play 12 games and probably obviously more than that, because they're certainly going to be bowl eligible. And we can go back and forth and dissect it, but I'm going to stick by this. I'm going to say this all season, that we'll know where they are after the second and third games in November. The BYU-Arizona series, that's back-to-back, one home here and the other in Tucson. And I think Arizona's a pretty good football team. I think we saw that on Saturday. And they're going to be really tough to beat, particularly at home, obviously. And with that in mind, if the Utes go 2-0, I think they make the title game. If they go 0-2, they don't. And if they go 1-1, then it gets interesting, and I don't know.
2: The way that Utah's playing right now, I think that's accurate. I think Arizona's good. I think that was a good win for BYU over the weekend. I think Arizona's going to give people a lot of trouble. So I think that is the telltale for Utah's football season as well. If, you know, that's saying that they continue on this path. They don't have a stumble up somewhere along the way. But I've been cautious about this football team. I just thought there's a lot of things that they had to manage, including the line of scrimmage, which is always the biggest concern. So, but they seem to have those areas figured out, and the athleticism on the team looks really good. The physicality looks really good. Offensively, I know it's a more wide open offense, but still there's this foundational run element that I think is Utah football to a core. And so I feel like this is a team that could make a run. And I think you're right. Those two games will tell us everything we didn't know about the team and where they're headed for postseason.
0: Are there any players that you're watching that you think are underappreciated by Ute fans? Anybody emerging we should be keeping an eye on? But you, with the more skilled, more practiced eye, might have already spotted it, Frank.
2: Underappreciated type of athletes. You know, I like the Benny kid at tight end. I don't know what kind of expectations we had about him, but I think that he performed well in week one. He was even more substantial week two. I think he could have an expanded role. I'd like to see Daniel Bray more involved, engaged, I guess. I thought he was such, he was really good his first year, and unexpectedly good his first year. And I think he's really talented and a great change up to what they have on the offensive side. So I think I'd like to see Bray. As a group, I would say the offensive line, I've been very impressed with what the offensive line has accomplished. And that was the critical piece to me. So that's really nice to see that group kind of moving people around. And if you can do that, then you're probably going to win a lot of games. I not surprising, I guess, but maybe a little bit. I think Devin Dampier has improved his game. It feels to me like he clearly put work in the off season, and he's improved his game. And I've been one who said like his, you know, throwing the ball downfield isn't necessarily his strength, but he does all these other things amazingly well, including his mindset and attitude and just bringing everybody along like this, never quit. They're always going to figure out a way to win. But I've watched him closely throw the ball this year, and especially when he gets his feet set and everything's going the right way, he's thrown the ball really well, especially short to medium range passes. And I think that's a credit to the work that he's put in the offseason. So as much as I'd like all these, you know, a lot of the elements on the team, I would say the improvement of Devin Dampier has been really, really nice to see. And he was good last year.
0: I think this new receiver they have, Wayshon Parker, looks a lot like this guy who carries the ball, who we know is really good, but they're throwing it
2: Wayshon
0: to him this
2: Parker.
0: Year. They're throwing it to him in a way they haven't thrown it to him before. He averaged like 4 catches a game. He averaged 1 catch a game last year. It was kind of an afterthought. Yeah. And to just get him into space, I mean, I don't think people either want to tackle him or really can tackle him in space. I think he's pretty dangerous out there. So I like the fact they're using him more as a receiver.
2: Yeah. Yeah, well, Wayshon Parker is like that. Those are the – I think that's one thing that we're seeing with this offense is – just trying to get the ball to the playmakers as, you know, as quickly as possible in areas where they can be effective. And that's one of the things. Wayshon, you know, he may have gone to the coach and said, hey, I'm pretty good at catching the ball. Why don't you give me a shot? Who knows? But that's the other thing is like Coach McGivin, other than watching these guys on film or he doesn't, and going through camps, of course, but he doesn't know. And so I think he's trying to figure out all of the assets he has available.
0: There is Frank Dolce, the former University of Utah quarterback. Coming up next, we're going to Fort Collins. BYU is going to Fort Collins Saturday night, 5:30. They are going to play Colorado State. Yeah, it's been a long time. These two haven't met since BYU left the Mountain West Conference, 2010. What are we going, like 16 years? So they are finally going to play again, CSU and BYU. Kevin Lytle covers Colorado State for the Coloradoan, and you'll hear from him, his thoughts on this game next. Stay with us.
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6: Utah has outscored opponents 109-24 through the first 2 weeks of the season. 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
7: I am so blown away with what Morgan Scalley has put together so far. The way that the Utes have done it by displaying the sheer amount of offensive weapons they've got on the football field this year. I'm glad that

0: Big 12 conference. I don't know if any right now eclipse Dampier and Parker. I look at Utah and say this is a roster that's deep enough to win the league.
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0: DJ PK. We're joined now by Kevin Lytle, covers Colorado State Athletics for the Coloradan. Kevin, good morning. We are curious because you're talking to two guys who've been around long enough to remember BYU going to Colorado State and playing great games with the Sonny Lubick era Rams and Lavelle Edwards at BYU. How many fans in Fort Collins remember that? How much energy and enthusiasm is there around this matchup?
1: Yes, it's kind of funny. You can kind of tell age brackets based on who remembers these games and who it's kind of new to. But yeah, I think there are definitely a lot of people really excited. Certainly your longer term fans, older fans, remember a lot of those great games. I mean, this was a pretty epic series for quite a while. So yeah, I think there's a lot of energy, both about the kind of return and history of it, and then obviously 2-2-0 teams makes it pretty fun too.
2: Yeah, I'm pretty sure you remember. I believe you're a Fort Collins kid who went to CSU, and so you probably know all about it yourself, even if you didn't see it firsthand.
1: I was a student when BYU left the Mountain West, so yeah, I certainly remember some of those games, and then grew up in Colorado, so you know, when I was younger too, watched a lot of them as well. So yeah, it's a fun throwback this weekend.
2: Yeah, good old Hughes Stadium. I was a beat writer.
1: Rest in peace, you know, any BYU folks that maybe had come to Hughes, if they are back in Fort Collins, make that drive out.
2: Yeah.
1: You wouldn't even know where it is. It's just a patch of grass now.
2: Yeah, and I was a beat writer for several years for the Salt Lake Tribune, and some of the night games there, they'd park out in the field and there'd be no lights. You'd have to find your way to your car and you'd rent a car and you weren't even
1: bring
2: sure.
1: Bring your own flashlight.
2: Yeah. I remember it vividly, and I forget what rent a car I would have. And I'd have to
1: just have to sit there hitting the button, hoping no flash.
2: Something would open. And it was a great series. And now, you know, Utah goes into the Pac-12, obviously, and it's Jim Mora, and we had an opportunity to be around him a lot. We would do every day or every Pac-12 media days. He would come on, and he's a talker and a seller and regale of us some of the stories with his father and whatnot. Jim Mora Sr., we know all about that. The way I look at this for CSU and Jim Mora's era of trying to build this into something that obviously he wants and all the CSU folks want, this is a golden opportunity because you're getting a ranked team that has a pedigree back 40 years ago, but also recently, man, and they've been ranked here the last couple of years. They're ranked now. So this is really an opportunity for the Rams to open up some eyes.
1: Yeah, absolutely. I mean, a big national TV primetime broadcast on CBS. Like you say, the ranked team, the history of it all. I'm sure CBS will be pulling some of those, you know, old footages too. So that, you know, there's a lot of those things that tie in. And yeah, Jim Mora even talked about, you know, in some ways he looks at BYU as a roadmap of, you know, in that, you know, 2010s and before era, these programs were maybe in, you know, at least similar footing. You know, there's probably an argument BYU certainly had a level up anyways then, but BYU has obviously accelerated. Obviously, it's a different era of college sports. Yes, it's not exactly like for like, but he's saying, you know, hey, if we can build, you know, there is a path to do some big, you know, opportunities. So, yeah, I think big time. It's a huge opportunity. You know, we were talking about Hughes. You know, this will be a good chance for Colorado State to showcase, you know, the relatively new Canvas Stadium in front of, like you say, that national audience and, you know, what should be a huge crowd. So there's a lot of pieces to this beyond just the, you know, the on-field stuff.
0: Talking to Bronco Mendenhall, he has made it clear life in the Mountain West is something in this new world order with the transfer portal. You always had the seniors out of eligibility, but now you have your really good players who get taken by power conferences that have more money and they transfer out. And then at the bottom of your roster, you got kids who aren't good enough and maybe you encourage them to go to a Big Sky school or whatever. And so from year to year, you got 40, 50, 60 new players depending on the program. How many new players in Colorado State? How surprised are people by 2-0?
1: Yeah, I believe it's 76 is where it landed. Now that's, you know, the double whammy of your normal transfer portal chaos plus a new coaching staff and the turnover that comes with that. But yeah, it's, you know, basically three quarters of the roster is new. So that's why going into the season, it was like, you know, I got to watch, you know, spring ball and preseason camp and all that, and had an idea of what they might be. But with all that new, you really don't fully know. So I think for fans, it's just been exciting. You know, they beat two teams, you know, frankly, they were supposed to beat, you know, so it's not exactly, you know, write their name in the college football playoff yet. But it's a program that had had some bad years. And so just some excitement, some belief was really, really needed. And so to, you know, go out and put up almost 100 points in the first two games after, you know, they've almost, they're about 40% of their point total from the entirety of last season. So some much needed energy infusion of offense and excitement for the fan base, I think definitely has people kind of fired up right now.
2: Some coaches, Mitchell and IU with BYU ties, and speaking to the offensive coaches, you know, Mitchell didn't get a lot of run when he was over here, but they really enjoyed being around him. And the familiarity, I wonder, you know, you can know what's coming. That doesn't necessarily mean you're going to stop it. But just from the offensive perspective, and you already spoke to it, and speak to it in a little bit more at length as to why, with some of the names, have they been so much better compared to just last year?
1: Yeah, definitely. I mean, it's the offense is pretty much fully overhauled. I believe there's only one holdover starter, actually the center, and even he only started a few games. Quarterback play, obviously, it starts there. CSU'd had bad quarterback play for a while. Brought in Hosseini, former four-star guy. He won the job at Oklahoma State last year before breaking his foot in the first quarter of the first game, which ended his season. So he, you know, one of those guys, big potential, but never had the chance to get a run of it. He's come in, he's been super dynamic, and a lot of people thought he'd be with, you know, running, and he's had some of that. He has 75-yard touchdown run the other day, but he's been really good passing. And then just the diversity of weapons across the offense. I believe week one, they had 11 different players catch passes. I think last week it was 9 or 10. It's been different guys, you know, in different periods. So I think that's been the key is just, you know, I don't think you necessarily have a first round NFL draft pick or anything on this offense, but you have a bunch of guys that can be dangerous and dynamic, and combine that with an aggressive play caller. And it's been a pretty exciting watch through two games.
0: And he only has 12 carries through the first two games. How many of those have been designed runs? How many of those are him taking off and running? I mean, he's clearly effective, but I'm just curious how they're deciding to use him.
1: It's of those, it's probably five or six are probably scrambles, about half and half maybe design and some, yeah, just escaping and running. But yeah, they definitely will design some runs, but certainly, we haven't seen anything that shows that they're going to, you know, be run heavy with, you know, Haney leading it.
2: Defensively, in the two games, pretty good. I watched a good portion of that Wyoming game. And, you know, I know, obviously, the border war there. I understand the level of emotion that goes involved in that game. I'm glad they continued it now with the conference dividing, basically, and they had it in the first game. But I thought that just watching it from a distance, from my perspective, I thought that was a pretty good defensive effort that they showed. Southern Utah, you would expect them to win, obviously. But speak to the defense and what BYU fans can look for as they watch this game Saturday night.
1: Yeah, I'd say play hard. They play fast, a lot of bodies to the ball, and super aggressive. They'll blitz like crazy. I believe last season, so Tyson Summers is the defensive coordinator. He was the defensive coordinator last year, became interim head coach when Jay Norvell was fired midseason, and then Moore actually retained him. But I believe there's I think it was like 68% of the time they blitz last year, something like that. And that's the same, super aggressive. They attack. It's high risk, high reward. You know, there can be some big plays against. They got gashed a little bit by Southern Utah. Those were more, I think, blown assignments or, you know, miscommunications rather than sort of the aggressiveness being exposed. But they have 8 turnovers through two games. So super aggressive going to the ball. Again, you know, level of competition, you know, you have to note that. But they're really aggressive trying to attack the ball, get the ball out. And that's what they're built on. It's a defense built for it to succeed. They have to cause, you know, chaos and negative plays, even if that means give up a big play here and there. They're trying to cause, you know, mayhem, basically.
0: Umar Diamande is the leading tackler. He's a Connecticut guy. How many Connecticut starters and how much of this team's assembled from somewhere else?
1: Yeah, it's super interesting. So I believe there were 18 or 19 transfers from UConn that followed Mora. Diamande is one of the rare ones, though. If he was actually like a key player last year, he had, I think, 116 tackles at UConn. In the portal, he went on a few pretty high-level P4 visits, but stuck with Mora to come to Colorado State. A lot of the other UConn guys were actually sort of depth players last year that were, you know, younger depth players that were supposed to, you know, kind of take over the top spot this year if Mora had stayed at UConn, instead came to Colorado State and took those spots. So it's pretty interesting. They were a lot of unknowns. Diamande was not an unknown. He was expected to be good, and through two games he has been good. But a lot of the other guys, you know, you look at Jackson Harper at receiver, for instance, he had 100 yards last game. He didn't really play much for UConn last year. He was a guy that was, you know, kind of expected to step up this year. So a lot of the UConn transfers are, yeah, guys from Mora's, you know, system, but who hadn't actually played that much at the collegiate level, which just kind of added to that element of unknown and uncertainty.
2: Mel Brown set some, Brown anyway, has set up some big runs. But listening to Mora talk the other day, which I guess would be Monday, right? He's talking about how he wants to see, and I think it's really important, and get your thought on it, is that they don't have a lot of 2 and 3 yard runs, that those runs become 4 and 5. And as I try to handicap this game, that the opportunity for Colorado State, their chances of winning goes up substantially if down and distance is in their favor far more often than it's not. So being obviously you don't want 3rd and 8, 3rd and 9, you want it shorter. What do you think that they can do to get in those situations where it is 2nd and 4, 3rd and 2 type plays where they can get that first down and keep moving and keep BYU's offense off the field?
1: Yeah, I think that's going to be a big focus. You know, last week against Southern Utah, I believe it was 6 drives, Colorado State had scored a touchdown in 4 plays or less, which obviously that's awesome. That's fun. You know, everyone loves it, but that probably can't be replicated through the season against, you know, better opponents, especially an opponent like BYU. So you need some of those, you know, more sustained drives that are maybe more realistic to be able to replicate over and over. And with that comes, I think some of that early down success, because especially in the run game, Colorado State really hasn't had much success early in games. It's been second halves, you know, maybe start wearing teams down or whatever, and they've busted those big plays then. So I think that's the next evolution for this offense of, yeah, it's great when Mel Brown has a 73-yard touchdown run, but make sure those other runs are, yeah, 6-7 yards sometimes to get in good spots. The O-line, they were missing 2 potential starters the first 2 weeks, but one of them, Quentin Harris, a TCU transfer, he got back in the rotation last week, so he seems to be getting closer. So that's going to be – or being closer, you know, playing a lot, potentially starting, I should say. So that's certainly a part of it as well. But I wouldn't be surprised to see a bit of an emphasis on trying to run early because, like you say, if they let BYU just control the ball and control the clock, you know, it could get – very difficult.
0: When it comes to carries, Robinson's been getting more carries than Brown, but Brown's got far better production. Now, that is skewed a little bit by an 80-yard touchdown run. Is Brown the guy? Are they going to keep splitting carries against BYU? How will that work?
1: Yeah, pretty split. They're a pretty 1A, 1B type. Yeah, Darrell Robinson, an Auburn transfer, but UConn before that. He missed most of last season with an injury in spring, still recovering it. So he's probably still getting his sea legs back a little bit, but he'll get plenty of carries. Brown is definitely a game breaker as well. Him in the open field, he has made some defenders look very foolish. But I would expect both them to get pretty even split on carries because they view them pretty much as like for not like for like as far as style, but like for like as far as, you know, productivity. And there are probably even some sets with both them in the backfield as well. So they like both those guys, and then they'll mix in a few others behind them. But those are the two main guys pretty evenly split.
2: Are you looking forward to spending Halloween in Logan, Utah? Because the Rams play the Aggies then.
1: I am. I always enjoy the Logan trip. One, it's a fairly easy one for me, which, you know, selfish. But two, it's nice that time of year, hopefully. So, yeah. That's one of those. It's like a hidden rivalry. They've played – Colorado State and Utah State have played a long, long time. Over the last 10 to 15 years, they've had a lot of weird games as well.
2: Oh, yeah.
1: So it's one of those. It's not necessarily like a rivalry as far as hatred. But on field, it's been pretty good over the last 10, 15 years. You know, Steve Adazio still has nightmares about trying to run his field goal unit out there.
2: There was a – I'm covering the Utes down the road in Boulder, and this game
0: get the drop.
2: It's the post game, and people are following the game on their computers, right, because we're all in there writing stuff and sending whatever work we got to do. And somebody says, oh, man, the Rams just won or something, or the Aggies. What was it? Is it crazy? I don't even remember it. But the point is that I didn't find out that there was some play stepped out of bounds and whatnot.
1: Oh, the Hail Mary?
2: Yeah, and I didn't find out
1: 2018.
2: Like,
1: yep.
2: 2 hours later what the actual score was, and the team that I thought won didn't win.
1: Yep. That was a crazy one. 2018, that was late in the Mike Bobo tenure, I believe is the last game of the season. That CSU team was terrible. They had kind of checked out. Utah State came in. That was Jordan Love. They're ranked like 13 or 14, something like that. It was a snowy day.
2: And yeah, it was. I remember the snowy day in Boulder.
1: Came down to the end, and yeah, CSU throws a 40-yard Hail Mary, completes it, thinks they've won, but the referees said the receiver stepped out of bounds on the route and didn't reestablish himself. You know, first touch the ball, illegal touching, all that. Utah State wins. It was, for a game that for Colorado State kind of didn't matter at all, a pretty wild, wild series of events there.
3: What the hell just happened?
0: That's the play-by-play guy, Scotty Gerard, on the Aggie broadcast. He does a show right after us, and we still quote that line to him.
1: Yeah, I think that's about what I tweeted at the time. Maybe a little more vulgar, even.
0: There is Kevin Lytle from the Colorado. And when we come back, DJ and PK and all the headlines, what is trending on the way. Stay with us.
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11: The future of drone defense
12: locks onto that target and pursues it
11: is taking off here in Utah. Yeah.
12: Even if it's evasive, moves, tries to get away.
11: Technology being used in war zones.
13: Almost any country or non-state actor can build a drone, slap a bomb to it, almost the same capability that the United States military has.
11: And patrolling public events.
12: These drone hunters were used to provide a layer of security against drone threats.
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4: This is what's trending with DJ and PK. Hashtag BYU.
22: I went into the locker room, and you always think as a head coach, what do I need to do? What do I need to say? I actually went in there, and I liked the the things that were being said. The players are already taking over. The leadership already taking shape. And so it was basically, I just walked in there and I was kind of shocked at that, at the demeanor, the overall feeling of the team. They were already interacting and talking to each other, and it was pretty cool. That's when I was like, all right, this is a mature team with a lot of great leadership. And then I went in with the coaches, and we talked about it, but the players were already on top of it from the beginning, and it's really nice. It's like when you're a parent and you walk home, and you walk into the door, and your kids clean the house. You're like, wow, that's really cool. I can get used to that, you know? So
15: your guys have cleaned the house at halftime.
22: Yeah, so they cleaned the house, and then honestly, they did that last week, too. They had the same kind of energy for the – we had some reserves play against Utah Tech, so these guys are awesome. I just got to keep giving them more opportunities to lead.
0: That's Kalani Sitake and the halftime adjustments versus Arizona. The kids clean the house, PK.
2: Well, of course, they're 27 years old. Everybody knows that. They're older, more mature. Duh.
0: Alex.
2: BY freaking you.
0: Alex is like, okay, I got 1 year to get my act together and start cleaning the house.
2: And right
0: is that
2: now.
0: True? Is that true, Cappy?
16: Oh, yeah. I hardly clean.
0: I thought I saw a guilty look flash across your face.
2: We got to say happy anniversary to Cappy. Today's his 1 month.
16: 1 month, man. It's flown by.
2: Yeah. Right.
0: We don't get a cake at 1 month, though. We've cut back on the carbs.
2: Four, you know it. It'll be two, then three, then four.
0: Maybe cupcakes or donuts.
2: Cappy, man, he's on the fast track.
0: To the top. Colorado State coach Jim Mora previewing the matchup. Powerhouse, BYU, he says. We will fight like crazy. I've watched BYU film, and they're as complete of a team as you're going to find in the country.
2: Oh, I would say even out of the country. Oh, two teams out of the country right now practicing.
0: That's a good point. University of British Columbia, no. Simon Fraser, whatever that Canadian school is.
2: Kansas and ASU.
0: Yes, Kansas and ASU have left the country.
2: Finally. Tired of these threats of leaving a country and then you just never leave. They left. Good for them.
0: Yes. So Jim Mora laying it on thick, or the Cougars are really that good? Because Danny Cannell's not exactly in love with the quarterback play.
2: Well, I think that when he looks at 25-4, and a good portion of the 2-0 was there when they went 12-2 last year. So, yeah, it makes sense that he would think this is a really good team. And they don't play nationally ranked teams a lot.
0: Right.
2: And so I get it. And he's a coach, and you always build up the next opponent. So all of those things in the stew, and this is what you're coming up with.
0: One other Cougar note, Jimmer Fredette, ending his brief retirement. He's been out a couple years, but he's going to go back and play some more 3-on-3 basketball. So
2: I don't know of a 3-on-3 that exists, so I have no idea. I heard about this yesterday. They put it on Channel 5. Where do they play games? When do they play them?
0: They play televised? International tournaments all over the place. I don't know which one.
2: They would be, of course, if they were international, it would have to be all over the place. It's not just going to be in Quebec.
0: And I don't know where that would be.
2: I know you don't. I wasn't asking you.
0: Well, it felt like you were. I'm sitting right here. You said, where are they playing? I don't know. I know they do, but I don't know where. DJ and PK.
19: Hashtag Utah.
20: They've got two athletic quarterbacks. One got injured at the end of last game, but very athletic. So another one of those games where you really got to be concerned about an extra guy in the box for the Q run game. And they've got speed on the edges. Defensively, very sound, very good tackling team, and they hit. They run to the ball, and they're well coached. Anytime you get to play the in-state schools, there's something on the line. And you never take it for granted. I was in Logan when we lost to Chucky Keaton and that crew. They want to win this thing. You got recruiting on the line. You got bragging rights in-state. So at the end of the day, that's always going to be important when you're playing those in-state schools. And I love the rivalries, whether it's BYU, Utah State. You know, it's just healthy, in my opinion.
0: Morgan Scally referencing the time that is long gone now, PK.
2: I thought he was going to say for a second there, Chuck E. Cheese.
0: Did you really? That's where he's going?
2: Yeah. I couldn't tell you who the quarterback was the last time they went up there and lost. I mean, I know when he played there, but I couldn't tell you the year, and I couldn't tell you anything about the game. I know that's where you come in.
0: Even that was fuzzy for me when he said it. I mean, they played like five times in a decade and a half, almost two decades. Yeah. So
2: we should have been calling him Chuck E. Cheese when he was here.
0: No, I don't think we should have.
2: My bad.
0: If only you'd come up with that. I get everything he says about in-state rivals, but now in an era where one league has so much more money than the other, and you get to recruit players off the roster every year, take some of the luster off it. The playing field was never even, but it seems way more uneven.
2: Just remove the word rivalry, and then it's fine. Just in-state game. And that's what we have.
0: DJ and PK.
19: Hashtag college football.
3: I've seen a few AI edits and stuff, but that's about it. I saw an AI edit of Sark's interview. Y'all seen that one? That's a good one. Of him slapping Holly Rowe. Yeah, it's hilarious.
15: The pressure's on them. And we won 7 games last year. They won 13. They return, you know, 2 Heisman candidates. How often does that ever happen in the same backfield? So you guys just get to go play, and the pressure's not on you.
0: That's Lane Kiffin says there's no pressure on LSU players. The pressure is on Ole Miss. Let's go right back to what you just said about coaches are going to say certain things, right?
2: And you got the money. You said this program is better than the one I was at. Mm-hmm. Nice try, Laner.
0: But there's pressure on you.
2: But you're wronger. Yeah, I get it. Because they're paying these guys millions. Jordan Seaton, the tackle from Colorado that went over there, they paid him millions. And Sam Levitt, they paid him millions. Get out of town. That ain't working. Nice try. No way. Why do you even bother with that? The pressure. Game's the game. You think, Ole Miss, oh my gosh, man. The ex-coach said, we've got all the pressure. How are we going to handle this? This is impossible. It's a weak attempt at a mind game.
0: That the best you can do? I guess it is. Kiffin went on to say Ole Miss, and just stay focused on the game plan. He's not getting caught up in any of the drama. It seems borderline impossible, but hey, give it a shot. You also heard Arch Manning there apologizing for his comments and laughing about the AI-generated video of Steve Sarkisian hitting reporter Holly Rowe. In the post-game, usually they do a couple questions on the field, and he took off quickly, and it became quite the post-game story after Texas and Ohio State. The reporter who asked the question and laughed also has apologized. No word from the other people in the room that I've heard. Maybe it's out there. AI video, PA. Now an AI video is a story. Why is it even the story getting asked about? After a game like that, isn't there plenty to talk about? But an AI video about a post-game interaction or lack of a post-game interaction. How far afield are we going to get here? Pretty far, apparently.
2: Good point. Hey, I'm all for protecting women in sports. Let's take it a few steps more because we got some work to do.
0: Protect College Sports Act moving closer to the final Senate vote. They have some more work to do, PK. See if there are any amendments right at the end. What is this really going to look like? Are they going to stop people from switching leagues, maximum size on these leagues? And is any of that going to change at the last second?
2: When you
0: second?
2: Say people, you're not talking about players. I'm talking about
0: the Senate. You're like,
2: conferences.
0: They're going to pass this law. Conference programs. Might only have 19 teams. And so all this speculation about, you know, which teams to leave which leagues and go to which places and all of that could be limited by the government here shortly, theoretically.
2: Well,
0: or not if it doesn't pass.
2: You know, I'm not going to read all this crap. That's where you come in. And the one thing I will say, just generally, not necessarily specific to this, if something can make something better, I'm interested. Now, does the something have to make something perfect? It always bothers me to an extent. Well, we can't do that because there'll be this, and okay. If it improves the overall and it's not perfect, should you still consider doing it? I think the answer is yes. Now, I'm not talking specifically on this. I'm just speaking in general. I've said that, like,
0: general,
2: a pro team acquires Josh Okogie.
0: Yeah.
2: Can he help the defense?
0: Right.
2: Josh Okogie on his own isn't going to make any difference, but he can make your team better, a little bit better. You do it.
0: Right.
2: And so can this thing make the game and college sports a little bit better?
0: You've been consistent with this theory about the NBA Cup and the college football playoff. Is it better? It may not be, you know, four teams may not be perfect, but is it better than two? The in-season tournament may not be perfect, and we may not care about it by the time January and February rolls around, but if it makes a weekend December a little more fun, what's wrong with that?
2: Yeah, and then if you, this is an important thing, and you have high-powered coaches, administrators, politicians lobbying for it.
0: Yeah,
2: okay.
0: Lobbying to limit the pay for players, but not lobbying to limit the play for athletic directors and coaches. Careful. Careful whose ox is...
2: Yeah, and that
0: ox is going to get gored. I always love that.
2: It needs to be investigated.
0: Goring
2: oxes. Can be other improvements made upon the improvement as time goes on. So, hey, we'll have to see how this works out.
0: Yeah. Oklahoma star wide receiver Terrell Harris is out for the foreseeable future. Clemson starting freshman quarterback Tate Reynolds versus North Carolina. Belichick, man, how many games is he going to win this year? Is he going to turn the Tar Heels around, get them rolling in year two?
2: Now, Tate Reynolds, his brother, is a linebacker at Utah, and they're from the Phoenix area. Latter-day Saint people. Trey went on a mission.
0: More Arizona kids escaping, huh?
2: Oh, yeah, Dillingham told me that the success rate is 30%. They're not there yet. He's speaking generally.
0: That would be his goal, if he can get to keeping 30% of the kids.
2: And the right ones.
0: Obviously, yeah.
2: Right 30%, yeah.
0: 30% of the higher-end kids.
2: Yeah.
0: And for North Carolina, a chance to go 3-0 at Clemson Saturday morning, 10 a.m. ESPN. See if they pull that off. Ryan Day says Ohio State's going to make some hard decisions after the Texas collapse. So we'll see if they change after suffering a one-point loss on the road to the team that's now ranked number one in the country.
2: Yes, I didn't read the story, but I saw the headline. That's extreme, man.
0: Yeah.
2: That's when the world ends if Ohio State loses a game. Jeez.
0: DJ and PK.
19: Hashtag NFL.
1: Stewart reached out, I think, right after the championship or right before the right after the playoff win against Buffalo, and I think he called Pete, probably text Pete or Joe. And those guys, look, none of it even came to my attention. So when the story came up in Canton, I kept thinking they were just, you know, talking about the COVID season. And even in the COVID season, when he and I discussed possibly coming back for a Monday night game, you know, he had trouble throwing it. So I don't think really anything really came of it. I think in Drew's mind, there's that competitor in him. I was kind of out of the loop, and I don't think it's a big story, but nonetheless, certainly one that once they described it to me, that it just never got to my level, I guess. You know, he had reached out to Pete, I think, and then Joe.
0: That's Sean Payton on the story that's going around about Drew Reeves possibly unretiring last year when the Broncos were in the AFC title game and didn't have the quarterback because Bo Nix had wrecked his ankle in the playoff game the week before, or had his ankle wrecked for him. And then Bree's whole story is, well, yeah, it's a great idea until I tried to throw, and I got nothing left. Shoulder, just like no velocity. So,
2: yeah, the Broncos got hammered Monday night. I'd be far more concerned about that than this story that was a year ago that didn't happen.
0: Andy Reid says ESPN's Chris Berman sent him the 90-year-old play that cemented the Chiefs' week one blowout of the Broncos.
2: Well, I think that Berman looked at the playbook, 90 years old, and he went back.
0: It's basically the shovel pass there, which I thought was invented at Utah in the 50s or 60s, which wouldn't be 90 years ago. So has it been around longer?
2: Well, I guess you thought wrong.
0: Yeah, okay. Chargers signing Marquez Valdes-Scantling to their practice squad after three receivers went down injured. The Ravens cut their kicker. Everybody making moves, PK. Guys coming and going. You know, I thought about this watching the Eagles game. When they did the final cut down, you're like, how many times have we seen Britton Covey cut? And then somehow he's out there. And sure enough, he's out there week one.
2: Every year.
0: Yeah.
6: his fifth year.
0: Is this something they do just because they got some, hey, don't go anywhere, we're going to work this out, but we're going to hold on to somebody for a day or two while all the rosters settle, and then we'll stash him on the practice squad? I mean, there's got to be some plan, some way the Eagles shovel their roster.
6: I don't think you can stash him. I mean, because every team is free to sign Britton Covey once he goes on the practice squad.
0: Yeah.
6: But they tell him, here's the deal.
0: Yep.
6: And so here's what we're going to do. So he says, okay. Next time you run into him at Cafe Rio
0: at the airport. Where I hang out.
6: I think this is a common occurrence. We just know it because it's Covey. Him.
0: Yeah. DJ and PK.
19: Hashtag Major League Baseball.
8: Fly ball down the right field line. It's got a chance. Back near the corner. Back goes Butler. And gone! Opposite field. Walk-off homer. Junior Caminero does it again. And he puts the A's to bed.
21: Swung on, hit in the air. Fairly deep left. Antonacci going back. Can't get it!
23: And swung on a high fly ball, right center field, looking up, and it is gone! Three-run homer, Spencer Jones, three-run shot.
8: Pete hits it high in the air, left field and deep! This game is tied into the New York Knicks, and number 300 for Lonzo! What a moment at Citi Field! Everyone is cheering Pete Alonso, even though he's tied this game up.
0: Pete Alonso hits the 300th home run as the Orioles beat the Mets. Of course, he was a longtime Met. Despite what it did to the game, and the Mets season is over, so what the heck, right? Popular player comes back, hits a milestone.
6: Yeah, it's notable.
0: Yeah. Brewers, notable. They win the National League Central Division again. Win number 94, they clinch it. Cubs lose. They're 10.5 games up now. Brewers only three more wins to tie the franchise record that they set last year. It is possible that they will have the first 100-win team in Milwaukee Brewer history. Not that that matters at this point. I guess at this point, the only drama left for them is will they hold off the Dodgers for the top seed in the National League playoffs. Right now, they're a couple wins in front of them. Shohei Ohtani taking swings off a tee, PK. Can they get him healthy for the playoffs? Such a promising start to the season, and so many injuries have curtailed the second half of his year. That's what's trending. 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Riley Jensen is here to talk college football at 8 o'clock. It's Utah Mammoth Media Day. We'll be taking those interviews coming up at about 9:15 this morning. Hear from the head coach, hear from the GM, hear from some star players possibly. So we'll get that all for you at 9:15 as the Mammoth go to the podium. All right, DJ and PK, we'll come back with the question of the day next. Stay with us.
19: And now, a look at traffic from the KSL Traffic Center.
24: Heavy delays westbound on I-215's north belt right before you turn to go south on the west belt due to a crash. There were blocking lanes there, but are now over to the right shoulder. Northbound I-15 slow to at the point of the mountain, at the south interchange, and at 33rd south. A parking lot plan beats a parking lot surprise. 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
0: BYU getting ready for the trip to Fort Collins. 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
31: More than likely, he will be questionable for this weekend. It's not season ending. We'll see what happens in this week, but I think that was the right move to just kind of be transparent with all of it. And he exited the game and didn't come back. Just want to make sure that everybody knows what we're up to and that we're just being transparent with the injuries. And so not a season ending, but more than likely we'll take him out of the game this weekend. Yeah, that's unfortunate because he was doing some really good things.
0: Cougar 30 updates brought to you by Kenny J's Barbecue. Come visit Kenny J's Barbecue at the District in South Jordan. Mouthwatering ribs, savory brisket, and all your barbecue favorites.
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0: 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Question of the morning. Through two games, what have Big 12 teams shown you? Jared, the Big 12 title is up for grabs. It is not automatically going to Texas Tech. Also, how good is Tulsa? Jared sees the race as wide open.
1: And what the heck does Tulsa have anything to do with it?
0: I guess he's impressed that Tulsa beat Oklahoma State, and Oklahoma State then beat Oregon.
1: But they're not in the Big 12.
0: That's true.
1: I don't care about Tulsa.
0: Jared just threw that in there as an aside.
1: I don't like asides.
0: You do too. I don't get people who get mac and cheese with everything, though. That is always like, mac and cheese is its own thing. Why is it always a side? I need turkey, I need stuffing, I need a side of mac and cheese. I don't know. It doesn't fit together. Josh says BYU and Utah look good. Utah, and the full jury's out. Arkansas was 2-10 last year. It was a night game at home. That's a gimme they were going to win and probably win big. BYU, Arizona went 9-3 last year. Returned a good senior quarterback. Day game at home. 35-17. But Kalani's class, he says, only 28-17. Through two games, they both look good, though.
1: That's true.
0: So, Josh, encouraged, but not counting the chickens yet. Jamin says, we now know that they need more games to know anything is real. Jamin's looking at the first two games and pronouncing it at bait. There's 10 games to go.
1: What does Israel have to do with it?
0: Nice. Brett says, I've learned that Kansas State could be a sleeper. Sure, the first two games were not against top programs, but in recent years, both those games would have been a lot closer. They've only given up 10 points in two games. Opposing offenses have not gotten in the end zone. The one touchdown was a pick six. K-State.
1: New coach.
0: Yep.
1: Local hero returns. Veteran, big-time veteran quarterback.
0: Who still seems limited as a passing quarterback to me, more of a runner.
1: So is Dampier.
0: He's a poor man's Dampier.
1: Oh, I knew you couldn't put Dampier on that level. Come on.
0: I agree.
1: They're the same player.
0: No, I don't believe that. I really don't.
1: Of course you don't.
0: Yeah.
1: They have the same strengths and weaknesses.
0: I agree with that, but more pronounced.
1: How many times have you seen Avery Johnson play compared to Dampier? They're the same player. And they're a decent team. They're one of these teams that you're going to have to play well to beat.
0: Spencer says some of these teams haven't shown anything, so we're just waiting to see. And that's not just Utah. Texas Tech doesn't look as strong, but again, we know they have talent, so we'll see.
1: Well, then that means they've shown something.
0: BYU is about what we expect them to be. Will it be enough? We'll see. There's kind of a theme here.
1: Everything is we'll see because if we knew the end, we wouldn't be discussing it.
0: Everybody's played two games. Everybody knows that one of them was a glorified scrimmage.
1: Well, it depends. Not everyone.
0: For the teams capable of winning the league.
1: I think there's
0: not Oklahoma State. You're right. Oklahoma State has not, played a money game in their first two.
1: Yeah. I think that there's several teams. I think it is open. But you're looking at, to me, when I say open, it's who can get to the title game at the Cowboys Stadium.
0: Mm-hmm. Because then it's one game, and that's a long way away. And we know there's tons of variables. Guys will emerge between now and then. Guys will get hurt. Guys will just lose their jobs for performance. Stuff will change.
1: Winning the regular season league, unfortunately, doesn't really account for much. It just gets you the opportunity to go there. And then you've got to win that game. And maybe you just win it through some tiebreaker. But so that's why it doesn't mean as much. With the fact that you're going to probably have ties more often since you can't necessarily always go head-to-head with the teams not playing one another. So that's not an easy choice to decide who finishes first, who finishes second. So with that in mind, it's just the goal is to be the final two teams standing, and then, of course, being the final standing, the last one. And right now, you can make a case for half the league has a chance to be one of the two teams.
0: That is true. And I think that's why he kept dropping, we'll see. And then finally acknowledged.
1: But it's always we'll see.
0: Kind of a theme.
1: It's every league. Tell me one league where you're guaranteed that there's going to be a team in there. Maybe ACC with Miami?
0: I was going to say, I don't think there are any guarantees because there's too many games and injuries will pull you.

0: tons of variables. Guys will merge between now and then. Guys will get hurt. Guys will just lose their jobs for performance. Stuff will change.
1: Winning the regular season league, unfortunately, doesn't really account for much. It just gets you the opportunity to go there. And then you've got to win that game. And maybe you just win it through some tiebreaker. But so that's why it doesn't mean as much with the fact that you're going to probably have ties more often since you can't necessarily always go head-to-head with the teams not playing one another. So that's not an easy choice to decide who finishes first, who finishes second. So with that in mind, it's just the goal is to be the final two teams standing, and then, of course, being the final standing, the last one. And right now, you can make a case for half the league has a chance to be one of the two teams.
0: That is true. And I think that's why he kept dropping, we'll see, and then finally acknowledged.
1: But it's always we'll see.
0: Kind of a theme.
1: It's every league. Tell me one league where you're guaranteed that there's going to be a team in there. Maybe ACC with Miami?
0: I was going to say, I don't think there are any guarantees because there's too many games and injuries will pull you apart. But I think that the ACC, of the four power leagues, I think everyone would look at the ACC with Miami as the one where that they're the heaviest favorite. But it's still not anything close to a lock.
1: No. And here, I don't know if we have heavy favorites. I mean, they ain't heavy, but they're my brothers.
0: Brother, sing it.
1: So with that in mind, that's what's cool about it.
0: Can you really make a case for half the league? Can you get to eight?
1: Oh, yeah.
0: I'm sure you can get to five or six. I don't know if you can get to eight.
1: Well, I mean,
0: probably doesn't matter. That'll sort itself out here in the next few weeks. We won't be at eight by the time we get to mid-October.
1: The theme of the morning, apparently.
0: We'll see.
1: You know, how do I know whether Baylor can get there or can't get there? So I can include them. And I don't think you were including them. But how do I know? I know you weren't. How do I know that I can exclude them?
0: I had BYU in Utah, Texas Tech, Houston, you're a four right away.
1: Tell me who you don't have.
0: Five. Well, I mean, I was getting to right about five or six and then starting to hedge it. Do I want to go with anybody after that?
1: Why wouldn't you go with Baylor? How do you know?
0: I don't believe in them based on what I've seen over the past few years them lose to Auburn.
1: Their quarterback took zero snaps for Baylor until this year.
0: Right.
1: So the past few years are freaking irrelevant.
0: Except he has played, and he had a rep, and he lived up to it with not being accurate and completing 50% of his passes on the two-point conversion.
1: Right.
0: Behind
1: and
0: a
1: Sam
0: guy.
1: Levitt had no rep. He completed 0% of his passes, and he won the league.
0: but I think that makes the case for the unknown. Sure, and that's how we'll probably get to eight if we continue this exercise, but probably not with a quarterback we've seen and the coach we've seen. But it's more likely with someone who is brand new.
1: This coach has won the league before, if you want to go in the past, which you often do. And so why would I go with Scally, who's won nothing? Why would I go with Kalani, who hasn't won? Kalani has won zero league titles, but Arand is a bum. And you live in the past, that don't make any sense. On his one-month anniversary, that's what we'll remember from this.
0: You've told me to let go of the past, and as soon as I can let go of the past, I get criticized for it.
1: But you didn't let go of the past. You just said they haven't looked good the last few years. Those are the very words you used.
0: I let go of the distant past. You're right. But the past is 2 weeks ago.
1: I am
0: going to
1: let go of you right now. You were fired. I just let you go.
0: 2 weeks ago.
1: You said in the past.
0: 2 weeks ago was in the past.
1: That's
0: right.
1: Not what you meant. You meant prior seasons.
0: I was literally telling you. Look at this. He's still who he is.
1: But you went. That was the quarterback. But then you went to Baylor. And I'm sorry, Rory, or wherever the hell you are. We're arguing now. So you're just going to have to change the station. I get it. You went the quarterback here, but you went the program in the past. Don't lie. There's one thing you must learn. You cannot, under any circumstance, BS a BSer. I am the king of BS.
0: And then you got, I can't do the math. 10 days ago? 10 days ago, watching Auburn.
1: Yeah.
0: Didn't look like

0: your conference title team. I mean, that's this year.
1: I got it.
0: Now, I didn't think they were, based on all of the past.
1: I got it.
0: Change my mind. I'm going to let the past go. 10 days ago, didn't look like anything close to a conference title team.
1: Okay, you changed your mind, which means that you were defeated in this argument, and I won.
0: No,
1: my morning is made, because that's all I want to do. And I learned a long time ago, if I win the argument and you lose, we both lose, but I don't care.
0: Iowa State, will you put them in the mix?
1: Oh, man. Probably not. But, you know, they had the nice game against Iowa, but Iowa never blows anybody out historically. Their offense.
0: Now we're back in the past.
1: I know, but the guy's the longest tenured coach.
0: But again,
1: he hasn't changed.
0: I know, and it's also, even if it is going to change, like, it literally didn't change on Saturday. It is what we've seen. Be open to the change, right? Teams can evolve, especially when you can go to the transfer portal and change your talent dramatically. I mean, you watch that game, and you're right. It's just like, you just pull a game out from 2 years ago, 5 years ago. Right. It's like, I've seen that. And why would he change? That recipe has kept him in the job longer than anybody else has stayed in a job in college football. Isn't he now with Oklahoma State and Utah making changes? Is he the guy?
1: He always was the guy. He was the
0: guy. He was in front of them anyway.
1: Yeah.
0: Okay. So now he's just got a wider margin.
1: Yeah. Well, I mean, Kyle's still coaching.
0: He's still coaching, but at a different place. Yeah. In the same job.
1: You know, I might change my mind on that, but right now I would say no, I would not include. The teams I wouldn't include right now.
0: Arizona, because they have a loss?
1: Oh, no, I would include Arizona. Okay,
0: so that's six then.
1: You only need to finish second.
0: I named five right away, so Arizona's six.
1: Yeah, Arizona has earned my respect.
0: You're not including UCF.
1: Right now I've got Kansas, no. I thought Kansas looked like crap against Missouri. I was disappointed with the way they played. And UCF has been a little bit of a disappointment, too. And I suppose I could put TCU in there. But I'm hesitant to put TCU in there. Just because
0: they lost a game overseas.
1: They're in the state of Texas.
0: Yeah.
1: And there's so much talent there.
0: And the coach has won before.
1: And you can get guys that Texas and A&M don't want, and they're still really good. So I would probably include them. I think that I would, I don't know that right now that I would exclude anybody. What I would have is a feel of several teams that I feel really confident about and other teams that I'm unsure about, but not to the point where I would bet and say definitively, stake my reputation, they've got no chance. Now, ultimately, there's going to be teams that have no chance because not everybody can win. When you start playing each other, one has to win, one has to lose.
0: Yeah.
1: So you could be a halfway decent team, but you lost. Like Arizona could be a halfway decent team, lose three more games by 2 points.
0: And that's why I said by mid-October, we'll be rolling a bunch of these teams out, because mid-October, a bunch of these teams will have two losses.
1: And I'll put, because somebody's got to lose.
0: Right.
1: They're going to play. Conference games are starting up.
0: They're going to have two losses.
1: We got one Friday, and then after that, next week, then it's on.
0: And they're going to have two losses, and they're going to have 5 or 6 weeks to go, and they're not going to be able to run the table. And they may already have tiebreakers against them, and they'll be done.
1: Right.
0: And I expect we'll check that box pretty quickly for TCU. I expect we'll check it pretty quickly for Kansas, Baylor.
1: We'll have to see how they play.
0: West Virginia? Or is Rich Rod going to turn around year two with all new guys?
1: It would be an amazing task.
0: They haven't played anybody.
1: I know, and he doesn't like to play anybody.
0: No. But they are playing Virginia this week. So that could
1: be our first. You can get, like, as a couple years ago, Kansas, they were a good football team, but they kept losing close games.
0: Mm-hmm.
1: And then they come to Provo and beat an undefeated team.
0: So it doesn't really matter that they can't win the title if they can do enough to beat you and knock you out of the title game.
1: And that... Well, that was one of two. Then the next week, they went down to Tempe. So even though Kansas obviously wasn't mathematically in it, there was still a decent football team.
0: Well, I think that's why we're so reluctant to say it, because it does look like a bunch of these teams could be decent.
1: That's what I'm saying. That's why I'm reluctant to really exclude half the league.
0: So we're left with, we'll see, which is suddenly the phrase of the morning.
1: But I still think the two favorites are the two favorites.
0: Utah and BYU or BYU and Texas Tech?
1: Well, I know you would go BYU and Utah. I'm going to go BYU and Texas Tech.
0: Okay.
1: That's the role.
0: Because at the start, well, at the start of the year.
1: Yeah, and you still do TV. I don't.
0: At the start of the.
1: So I don't have to worry about my popularity.
0: Barely. Monday, 4:30 and 5.
1: You still do TV. Yeah. You know, Cappy, I got fired twice. Actually, three times. I've been fired three times from television. Not once, not twice, three times, Cappy. Three.
0: Of course, there are bad decisions, and people realize that that's why I got hired back.
1: Three, and then I got fired again.
0: Yeah.
1: Suck. Three TV gigs I've been dumped from.
0: Well, one of them is the same gig twice.
1: Regardless, it's still the pain was still as deep. The scar still remains. The wound is still as fresh. The blood flowed the same. I cried leaving the door. I cried turning in my employee key. That hurt. Look at you just casually dismiss one of my terminations. But yet you'll say, oh, well, minor surgery is something that happens to somebody else. Okay, I had minor surgery then. Does that make you feel better?
0: I think that's a good analogy.
1: Yeah. Right. Minor surgery being I got my heart whipped out of my chest. Marone. And then nobody's come calling. I've stood on the doorsteps of various television stations and they just slam it in my face. Go
0: BK,
1: away.
0: Let me in.
1: Not who's
0: BK.
1: There. What do you want? No, go away. Or even worse, ignoration. So I know you're going to go with BYU
0: and
1: Utah.
0: New word, but I like it. Ignoration.
1: Tech, you know what? We're supposed to judge these teams on beauty.
0: Mm-hmm.
1: Not victory anymore, but beauty.
0: Yeah.
1: And that sort of bothers me. The objective is to win the game.
0: And they beat Oregon State.
1: But it's not beautiful enough.
0: It was not. So now we're doubting Texas Tech.
1: That's sort of silly. Because then that gives you a level of disrespect towards Oregon State. Now, how do I know Oregon State?
0: Maybe they turned it around.
1: Was decimated by the conference collapse. And now they've been able to regroup a little bit.
0: Maybe they're back.
1: Right. So I don't want to disrespect Oregon State. I love Beavers, and they played well. They played that game well. I watched that game. I was rooting for the Beavers. But let's see, or we'll see, if that one wasn't as... How about this? This phrase, rarely used in sports. We'll see if that win wasn't as bad as it was. Right?
0: Maybe that wasn't such a bad win.
1: Right.
0: We'll see.
1: Right, exactly.
0: We need to talk more about bad wins.
1: That's silly. The only bad wins that we've seen are if you struggle to beat an FCS team.
0: So Michigan beating Western Michigan was a bad win.
1: Well,
0: there was an FCS, but even Group of Five to Big Five. When you are Group of Five,
1: Big
0: Power
1: Five
0: Four
1: is a
0: to Group of Six.
1: Store.
0: Yeah, Power Four to Group of Six. When you got as much money as Michigan, I get it's not FCS. But there's still a wide gap there, and you're expected to do it.
1: I can entertain that argument successfully, yes. I see what you're saying there.
0: And I think that off two games with Oregon State, you could say they are on their way back. They're not going to stay down the way they were. They've had, as a program, they've had way too many good years.
1: Right.
0: Over a course of multiple decades now to think that they're going to drop back to where they were 40 or 50 years ago when they were truly horrific. They've played two Big 12 teams. They've competed in both games, but they haven't been able to get over the hump and win. I mean, they scored against Houston. It looked like they might get blown out, and then they battled back and made it. I think it was a one-score game.
1: Yeah,
0: it was a one-score game, but then Houston got a late TD and won by 13.
1: Right.
0: And they led Texas Tech in the fourth quarter, and Texas Tech scored twice and won by 11. So I do think there's something to, Oregon State's been down, and they've been kicked. But they're not just going to lie there and take it forever. And you ought to be able to see, like, there's some progress. There's some good things happening there.
1: Yeah.
0: Now, translate them into W's.
1: Well,
0: you know, Utah State doesn't see them until November. We'll see.
1: Yeah, right.
0: We'll see.
1: Right. And they went through such a tumultuous time, and now they have some stability. It's probably not the stability they want, but at least they can say, okay, here's what we can sell. Here's what we can give you. Here's what we can offer going forward. and away you go.
0: So, and they should be in a league with teams that have about the same resources.
1: I'm not going to just slap an L on a win because Texas Tech wasn't pretty enough. You know?
0: But I do think that the bar to win the league is high.
1: Sure, but Hammond's just coming back from an injury. Yep. He didn't play a whole lot last year.
0: It's true.
1: So let him develop.
0: He could improve a lot over the course of a season. That would not be surprising.
1: Yeah.
0: And it might just be like just physically being more comfortable, moving around, stop thinking about the injury, don't think you got to protect it, cut loose.
1: Sure.
0: And then also just sheer number of reps.
1: You got to cut loose.
0: Sing it.
1: Foot loose.
0: Sing it.
1: Ever hear of that movie, Cappy?
2: I've seen that movie, yeah.
0: Oh, there we go. Cappy, finally, we didn't stump him with one. Okay. We could give you a list of like 100 movies. Just Tuesday nights,
1: well,
0: no football, or pizza.
1: Here,
0: yeah.
1: A good portion of it. And also, too, Texas Tech lost a ton off the defense. NFL quality guys.
0: And it may not be the same, and that's why we should maybe...
1: It probably isn't as good, but don't they need those individual players a little time to develop?
0: Well, they don't have a lot of time because they're going to have to play Houston. So, in conference football, they go.
1: Right. And when we come in here Monday, we'll have another piece of probably stronger evidence.
0: Yep.
1: A good piece.
0: And then, like Arizona, somebody will be wearing an L. Even if they look good and play a good game, someone's going to be 0-1 in the Big 12.
1: And the Cats looked like they can cause damage in this league. They can make some noise.
0: They are going to make some noise, and they're going to beat somebody who's good.
1: Right.
0: Mess it up for somebody.
1: Right.
0: Really only want to count out like three teams right now.
1: That's what I'm saying.
0: Yeah. It is hard to identify the bottom quarter of the league. But somebody's going to stack up 7 or 8 losses, if not 9. 7 or 8 losses. Somebody's going to be a punching bag for the league. And do you have that team on your schedule? Since you're only playing a little more than half the league. And who gets 2 or 3 of those teams and gets a little breather to regroup for the next big game? And who doesn't? Yeah. Who just has to keep grinding?
1: I mean, West Virginia might be a decent team, but asking them to come all the way over here on Thanksgiving weekend, that's a tough ask.
0: Cross-country travel on a short week. That's 2 strikes against you.
1: Yeah.
0: You got to be really good to overcome
1: and you
0: that.
1: Get Thanksgiving. These kids are not used to being 3,000, 2,000 miles away from home, blah, blah, blah. All those things go into it. I mean, everybody's got to do it. Utes went on the road the first 2 years in a conference on Thanksgiving, and now they get the benefit of being home. So it's kind of the flip of the coin the way it plays out, and you still got to go play the game. So let's see what they can do there. You know, I would think that would be an L for West Virginia, and maybe if they already have 3 or 4, then they're looking at a losing record in conference.
0: DJ PK, it's 97.5 The KSL Sports Zone. Coming up next, quarterback rankings out. Where are the local guys? Indignation, PK. Or there's a perfectly plausible explanation. We'll get to that next. DJ and PK, it's 97.5 The KSL Sports Zone.
3: And now, a look at traffic from the KSL Traffic Center.
2: Northbound I-15 is still slow around the point of the mountain, but slower now from the south interchange up to 45th South. Southbound I-15, regular pockets of slowdowns from Farmington into Salt Lake. Northbound I-215's east belt is very slow approaching the mouth of Parley's Canyon. At UTA, it's never just a ride from point A to point B. We move independence. We move purpose. We move memories. We move what matters you. Plan your trip at RideUTA.com. With your traffic update, I'm Alex Napolis here on 97.5 The KSL Sports Zone.
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0: You ever look around the house and think, we're not moving, we're improving? 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Moving's hard. 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It lacks, freshen things up. Maybe it feels dated, but it won't be when you're done working with the people from Peach Windows and Doors.
1: 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Because with them, they will set you up. 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Plus, two, you're not going to get some guy who's a trained sales closer that is just trying to make a deal. You're going to get the same people all the way through. I'm telling you, man, this is something that you have to go down and experience, because I believe if you do, then you will come away satisfied.
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0: The Utes getting ready for Utah State, and running backs coach Mark Atuaya highlights the play of Daniel Bray.
8: He's just continually grown. He's still on that trajectory, and just seeing him in the increased capacity that we're asking him to perform in, he's been well. Got a little banged up, but shoot, he's come back strong, and that's what I've been telling him. Hey, I say, bro, whenever you get in, just play hard and go full bore, and that's what he's been doing, so kudos to him.
0: Unit 50 updates brought to you by Kenny J's Barbecue. 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

0: Join Scotty G and the coach on a football Friday from 10 to 2 at RGS Exteriors. PK, a perfect question, which we'll have to run by Riley when he joins us next. Riley Jensen, former Utah State quarterback. You saw Danny Kanell come up with a list through 2 weeks. His top quarterbacks in college football. No Ute, no Cougar. No Devin Dampier. No Bear Bachmeyer. Guys who've won and returned and are off to 2-0 starts, leading their team to big wins. Conference win in the case of Bear. And the top 13, Colorado State's quarterback, Haas Haney, is number 13 on the list. BYU will see him. There's an ex-Big 12 quarterback in Rocco Becht, who's now at Penn State, transferring with his coach. But there's no Big 12 guys. No respect for the locals, no respect for the conference. Just writing in Danny Cannell's East Coast bias there. Although he does have other Western guys, so.
1: He has a morning talk show on the satellite radio, the college sports station 84, which I listen to bounce around driving in. So you're supposed to know who everybody is.
0: Yeah, you like to think.
1: There's just simply no excuse. Bear Bachmeyer, after what he did last year. Devin Dampier, after what. You're talking about teams that won 23 games between them, right?
0: Hard to believe they won all those without good quarterback play.
1: A lot of winning both ball clubs did last year. And the head-to-head was a three-pointer. Come on, DK. What's up?
0: Need some gaudy passing stats? Got to throw for 300 yards to get his attention?
1: Well, it's going to be hard to do through 2 weeks because you're going to play a crappy team that you're probably not going to be throwing the ball around a whole bunch. You know what I mean?
0: Well, does play into it a little bit. One of the guys on the list is Braden Atkinson, who's at Oregon State, and they have not played a money game. They played two Big 12 teams, and he's thrown for just a shade under 800 yards. So he is putting some massive numbers on the board. Now, they've lost both those games, but still, he is slinging.
1: Right. So, they're going to have to try to win ball games, and your point is well taken, is that how in the world is Devin Dampier going to build up a ton of stats when they've won 107-4?
0: He's not going to. But there are several quarterbacks who are averaging. It looks like almost 20 quarterbacks right now are averaging over 300 yards a game.
1: Okay, but so what?
0: And so he's put them on the list.
1: That doesn't matter. This is college, not the NFL. And Devin Dampier may never take a snap in the NFL, but BFD.
0: But he's a really good college quarterback.
1: We're talking about college quarterbacks. We're not talking about pro prospects.
0: And I don't even know that all these guys are pro prospects, but they're good college quarterbacks who throw the ball a lot. If your team runs it more, and if you personally run it more, doesn't look like that's counting for a lot in his list through 2 weeks. You know, maybe he'll rank things
1: really differently. Because he was a throwing quarterback. I think he was a backup for the Giants and a really good athlete. I think he played some baseball professionally too. But this is the top quarterbacks in college football, not top pro prospect quarterbacks in college football. So I don't care what Dampier's passing yardage is. You have to account for his ability to get the ball in the end zone, which at the college level, he is paid and paid well to get the ball in the end zone. However, it takes.
0: We'll talk about this with Riley Jensen. He joins us next. It's Utah Mammoth Media Day coming up at 9:15. A little hockey talk, coach, GM. Hopefully we'll hear from some players as well. Stick around for that. That's coming up in the 9 o'clock hour. Riley Jensen talking college football next. Stay with us.
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0: DJ and PK, it's 97.5 KSL Sports Zone, and we are joined once again by Riley Jensen. Riley, good morning.
1: What's going on, fellas?
0: Riley, as a former Utah State quarterback, as a former high school offensive coordinator, I'm curious your takeaways on what changed at halftime of that BYU-Arizona game, because those two halves looked distinctly different and left us with the impression that Arizona is good and BYU is better. Your thoughts. What changed, and is that the analysis you came away with those two teams after watching them go head-to-head?
1: Yeah, I thought it was very, very interesting. I really feel like Coach Papinga did his best Jay Hill impression. You know, I've talked to Jay Hill before about why can you be so confident about your adjustments in the second half? And one of the things that Jay Hill told me a couple of years ago is, he's like, look, I can feel comfortable because based on the defenses that we're going to run, they're only going to do two or three total things. And he goes, once I get a beat on that and once I can make an adjustment, we can shut people down and I can feel really, really optimistic about the way our defense is going to play going into halftime. And I felt like Coach Papinga really did that. Like, I think there were some things that maybe threw them off or were a little bit different than what they had game planned for. And then at halftime, he locked it down. I thought the offense was exciting. I thought the crowd was electric. And I really feel like, you know, you can feel really good if you're Coach Papinga and the defensive staff with the way that you played against a very, very good offensive University of Arizona team.
2: Yeah, I could buy all that.
1: Okay. How much?
2: buck or two.
1: Oh, jeez, man.
2: It's early, man. Short. I don't want to spend all my money now.
1: Short. All this money that you make, all this stuff you talk about, you know, you can't even pay more than a buck for that info.
0: No, he's saving it for green fees.
2: I invest every penny that I have for the future. Now I just have to hope I don't die and I can actually get that money that I've been investing. But for now, I live very frugally, as you know.
1: Locked up?
2: Yeah.
1: Locked up.
2: I bring my lunch in every day.
1: Except for when it comes to a Corner Canyon or a Weber State football game. I mean, you go all out for that kind of stuff.
2: Absolutely, man. Yeah, we'll see what the Cats can do now that they got the money game out of the way. And although they got to get their quarterback back, we'll see what happens.
1: Well, don't forget your relationship with Eric Kerr is just, I mean, second to none.
2: Yeah, I mean, at his core, I really don't like the man. But he's good at what he does. I'll give him his due.
1: He is good at what he does.
2: The amount of diversity in the offense that the U of U has shown, I've been talking about this now all week, is that people, and it's been longer than, and then it was amplified again on Saturday night with some of their plays. Man, the fan base is so energized by this offense. I've had several season ticket holders tell me, man, this is just awesome. We're doing this and that and blah, blah, blah, blah, blah. And, you know, it's cool to see these handoffs and throwback passes and handoffs and a quarterback hands off and gets the ball back and pitches it again, all that stuff. I get it. It's innovative and it's fun to watch. How much of it is real in terms of what they're able to do as we forward towards better competition?
1: Well, first of all, I'm actually super excited about Kevin McGivin being, you know, an offense coordinator with some athletes that can execute some of the things that he's probably always been wishing that he could execute. Where I think this isn't just snake oil or fool's gold is when you start to look at the base of the offense, they're running the football really, really well. And I think I think you have to give a big compliment and a big hats off to Jordan Gross. You know, after the first game, I was like, I don't know if I saw the seams that I need to see against Idaho State in the running game, but I saw them opening up gaping holes against Arkansas. And then I think the second part that makes this a little bit more legitimate than just having fun with two quarterbacks. And I mean, that play was really innovative when they put, Dampier back, they hand off to Dampier, he runs out to the right, and then they run option. I mean, that's very fun. In fact, I told some, some of the guys that I played against at the University of Utah when I was playing, I text them quite a bit about the University of Utah games, and we're talking, and I said, hey, I got to be honest with you guys. This is the first time in my life that I've said the University of Utah is fun to watch. Now, granted, if you're a defensive guy, you love to watch the Utes for a long time because they play great defense, but that was a combination of great defense and great offense. But the last point that I wanted to make is Kevin McGivin's ability to recognize and utilize the tight ends in the middle of the field was significantly better last night than anything that I've seen over the last 5 years. And what I mean by that is, and I've told you guys this before with quarterbacks, it's important that you can read over the middle, but their little packages and their play action where they're hitting Noah Benny over the middle, and they're able to utilize a tight end in a way that hasn't been used at the University of Utah so far, to me, is where it sets this offense a little bit apart. It's not like they're just throwing the ball outside, down the sidelines. It's not like they're just throwing to the speed guys. They're hitting running backs. They're hitting tight ends. They're hitting wide receivers. They're using creative plays to make plays. Now, do I think it's going to be like that all year? Probably not. Probably not. I think you're going to see a little bit more of the base offense come out as you get to tougher games. But that actually gives me hope that this is a legitimate offense, because if you can hit your tight ends on third downs and post people up and really gut the middle of a defense with your passing game, it opens all kinds of lanes for Rayshon Parker in the running game, and vice versa. If you can run with Rayshon Parker, you're going to be able to hit throws down the middle. So I do like what I see. I'm not trying to jump on the bandwagon with everyone. I think there's some core offense underneath there that I think is unique. And I think that's why you should have hope if you're a University of Utah fan in this offense.
0: It sounds like you're saying show a lot of stuff early in the year when you know you've got teams beat on talent, and then throw out the stuff that doesn't work or is a little too gimmicky and slow developing against better teams. But you have tried some stuff, and some of the stuff we're going to see all year long. And I thought what you threw in there about throwing to the running backs, when you have a quarterback who's a good decision maker and he's accurate, why wouldn't you do more of that? And they kind of mystified me last year, and partly they were settling on a running back. But this year, it seems like a dramatic change.
1: I don't think there's any question. One of my biggest frustrations with offensive coordinators in college football is that they don't throw enough to the backs and isolate backs. It's something that Kevin McGivin has always done. I've always liked it. I mean, if you watch the NFL, there's always a check down to a back. There's always some sort of a, you know, some sort of a unique play where you can check down to a back. But in college football, a lot of times, either a running back is running or he's blocking in that spread scheme. I like the fact that they're using the running back. I think it's very interesting. I will say this. It did take a little bit of guts to run some of those plays against Arkansas. I mean, look, I know everybody wants to tell me they're 2-10, but I thought this was the SEC, guys. I thought a 2-10 team in the SEC could compete with the Big 12, and they've got all these amazing athletes, and they weren't scared to run trick plays or unique plays or creative plays against a very – look, you can't tell me that Arkansas is not athletic. Now, are they well coached? Are they where they need to be as far as the team goes? No, but they have athletes on the field, and so – for him to do that, even against Arkansas, I think takes a little bit of guts. I think you'll see more creativity than you've ever seen at the University of Utah, but it just may not be as much as what we saw in the first 2 weeks.
2: Utah State comes here and plays the Utes on Saturday. We saw a phenomenal defensive effort in Seattle and an offense that wasn't quite good enough, particularly in the run. Bronco Mendenhall was very open about that. In order for them to give the Utes an opportunity to have a game through the four quarters, which obviously they haven't had yet, Utah State's going to have to be better on offense, particularly running the ball. What can they do?
1: Well, that's a really good question. I mean, offensive line has to get better. I think the problem, as I've watched the Aggies, is they've struggled. Not just physically, but in some instances, they've really struggled to go to the right place, meaning that, you know, if you're running zone left, everybody's on the same page running a zone scheme to the left. That's been a little bit hard for me. I think as I'm watching the quarterback, you know, Grady Brosterhouse, I can kind of see why maybe he wasn't the starter to begin with, but I'm starting to see some things with him that are like, he plays the quarterback position a little bit like, you know, Southern California surfer to me. It's like, oh yeah, I'm going to drop back here. And yeah, maybe I'll just kind of look over here and then I'll look over there. And I can see that there's like this, I don't know, kind of nonchalant attitude to playing the position, but man, he made some seriously big throws. And if there was one throw that was dropped at the end of the game down the middle that was right on the money,
2: yep,
1: right on about the 30-yard line, that if yeah. he hit, if they connect with that one, they actually win the game.
2: Yeah,
1: and they didn't run the ball well. Now, I don't know what's going on with McKay Hillstead. Right now, as I'm looking at it, I really think that you have to stay with Broesterhaus as the quarterback. It'll be interesting to see what decisions they make. They do need to run the football to take a little bit of pressure on him, because I don't think he's the type of quarterback that can line up and throw 56 times a game and win it for you.
0: You don't really believe most quarterbacks can do that. I mean, that's just not winning football, right?
1: No, not unless you're Washington State under, you know, Leach. But for the most part, he didn't win championships either.
0: Right.
1: You know, that's a hard thing to do.
0: Danny Cannell puts out a list of the top quarterbacks in college football. He ranks 13 of them. He doesn't rank either of the local guys. Now, he must be watching them because he also graded teams, and he gave BYU an A and Utah an A+. So he's got positive things to say about the teams, but he doesn't put the quarterbacks at the top. Do you put that down to the fact that there are just better quarterbacks? Do you put that down to the fact that they don't throw the ball enough and build up big enough stats? Do you put that down to something else?
1: I put it on the second one that you just said. They don't. I mean, I think if you look at Dampier and Bear Bachmeyer, they're like 62nd and 69th in the country in passing as far as yardage goes, right? But, man, they're both throwing at like a 70 to 73% clip. They have 11 touchdowns and one interception between the two of them. You know, I had a chance to watch Dampier practice last Tuesday. So not yesterday, but the Tuesday before. And I know that we've all been critical of his arm strength. His arm strength was much more impressive in person than perhaps what you see on TV and what you've seen in the past. The thing that I think that bodes well for Devin and maybe his confidence is I think he's worked on it, and I think his arm is stronger. Is it a howitzer? Is it the best arm in college football? No, but it is very good this year. I would rank his arm above average. Bear Bachmeyer's arm has always been above average to me, and I think both of them are making good decisions. I think, look, it's not going to be flashy with the numbers with either of these guys, because I think both teams want to be able to run the football and play good defense. But both of them have been quite surgical in the way that they've dissected defenses when they've had a chance to throw the ball. And so I would rank them in the top 13 easy. I mean, you got a quarterback at LSU that's getting paid $4.5 million a year to throw three interceptions against La Tech. I mean, a couple of these guys here in the state I think are doing some really good stuff. And I've been a fan of the kid at LSU, but that's not playing good football. You can't throw three interceptions against La Tech, and if you do it against Georgia or you do it against Alabama, you're in big trouble down there.
2: Speaking of having command of the offense, man, I was thoroughly impressed with Jackson Dart on Sunday night.
1: Gah. Why?
2: Because he had command of the offense. He looked so poised. He looked like he was minimal a 5-year vet.
1: It was really fun for me to watch, and probably the funnest thing for me, because this is something that he and I have fought over for many years, and he just hadn't really embraced it with me. Is I'm like, look, Jackson, you've got to clean your feet up, like. If you will just quit being an athlete on every throw and clean your foot up, like, your percentage is going to go through the roof, all this stuff. And he would kind of look at me with a little bit of kind of a curse word under his breath, looking at me like, dude, get off my back, man. I'm freaking killing it here. And he is an incredible athlete. But Mike Tirico made the comment that they had talked to Jackson before the game, and he goes, I don't know, just since this new staff came in, we've really worked on my footwork. I feel like it's really improved my throwing. It's improved my accuracy. It's improved my timing. And I was like, duh! Like, I was like yelling through the TV, like, thank the good Lord he heard the message from somebody, right? And I, listen, you guys know I haven't been critical, but if there's anything that I've been critical of, it's been his footwork. Like, his footwork can be even cleaner than it was, you know, on Sunday. But, man, it was fun to watch, and it was fun to see him throwing on time, to see him know exactly where he's supposed to throw the ball. One of the things that I thought was really impressive was on the two-minute drill just before the half. Two-minute drills are a little bit different because defenses play, like, a prevent, and they're playing in a lot of holes that you're not really used to. It did not make him flinch at all. He knew exactly where he was going with the ball. He drove them down the field with 35 seconds. He was nailing passes, throwing it on the sideline. They weren't even, I don't even think they used all their timeouts. They scored a touchdown just before the half. And then in the second half, they just dominated with long drives. I think the second part that makes me think that he's a real veteran right now is there was a real command of what to do in the run game. There was a whole bunch of times where he's up at the line of scrimmage going, kill, kill, kill, kill. And he's changing the run play to either the other side of the field, or he's changing it from a pass play to a run play where he saw, and they were getting like 6, 7, 5, 9 yards on his checks. If he takes it to that level, it's going to be really, really tough to stop that offense. And if they play good defense and he's playing that kind of offense, it could be a really good year, and it could be good for years to come with the New York Giants.
0: Do you think what he did is going to translate week in and week out, or was it a product of playing the Cowboys who had a defense that was an F last year, and they may have improved it, but it still might be, you know, a D?
1: Well, I think the Cowboys might still be a D. That doesn't change the fact that you're not increasing your percentage chances of winning with some of the decisions that he was making. Mm-hmm. So look, there's going to be teams that play better. There's going to be teams that maybe don't let them score on almost every possession. But if you still score 3 out of 4 possessions against a really good defense, you're giving yourself a chance to win an NFL game, right?
2: Yeah. Amen. Come on, guys. Come on, guys. This guy, look, you, both of you, I'm giving you a D because you are a D. Both of you. He looked great. Don't give me this third D. Both of you guys are D's. He was an A plus, plus, plus, plus. Both of you are D's in my mind.
1: I'm not saying that this means they're going to win the Super Bowl. He's going to play well. And then I'll just, you know, to borrow a phrase from you guys earlier in the show, I mean, we'll see. You know.
0: Yeah, nice. Nice. Hey, they were my worst at first, though. Getting Harbaugh in there. They've been drafting well for a long time, but now they got a coach who can get a team organized and demand things be done the right way. The guy's been winning for a long time, and they've been hiring first-time coaches. So, and also, doesn't I just think feel? That division, you know, there's issues with multiple teams in that division, so there's a chance to jump from worst. Somebody always does it. Why not them?
1: Doesn't it feel like Harbaugh does bring just a lot of stability to that,
0: yes,
1: to that franchise. I mean, it feels that way to me. And even Jackson and Scataboo and some of the guys on the defense that like to have a lot of fun when they score and all that stuff. It's almost like it feels a little bit more tempered or a little bit more controlled. They're still having a lot of fun. It doesn't feel out of control, or it doesn't feel immature to me for some reason. It just feels like guys having fun playing football, and I think that's the influence of Harbaugh.
0: Riley, we'll leave it right there for now. Thanks for joining us, and we will talk to you again next week.
1: I can't wait. We're living in the golden era of football in the state of Utah, by the way, so please enjoy.
0: Oh, yeah, right. These are the good old days, right?
1: Right now, these are the good old days. So start playing the song while you're watching it, because this is fun to watch.
0: Thanks, Riley. DJ PK, we'll take a break when we come back. Football and Utah Mammoth Media Day coming up at 9:15. 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
0: BYU 2-0. The Cougs 2-0 heading to Colorado State. Andrew Gentry on the offensive line performance.

0: 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Call now. 801-575-ZONE. Question of the morning up on Facebook. PK, through two games, what have Big 12 teams shown you? Just enough to leave you confused without much clarity in most cases. That's apparently it.
1: I think what has shown me the most, that there's a decent chance that BYU and Utah can be playing for a second time this year, which I believe would be probably the first time ever, right? And that would be super cool. And right now, I like their chances of having it happen. That's the most important thing. It's the number one thing I want to see.
0: You've downgraded Texas Tech from where you had them earlier. You thought it was the top two an hour ago.
1: I know. I think that both can still be. Yeah. I'm not saying they're the favorites.
0: Okay.
1: I'm saying,
0: but the dream is alive, is what you're saying.
1: It's more alive.
0: Okay.
1: And it keeps getting more alive each week because of the Cougars just beat the Cats. If they would have lost, I would have said, whoa, that's going to be very difficult. But because they have a conference game, a conference win against a quality team.
0: One down, eight to go.
1: Yeah, right. So, I mean, they've got the lead, obviously, because they're the only one who will have a conference win.
0: And in a conference where it does look like there's a lot of parity, it does look like Arizona should at least be the middle third of the conference, if not the top third. So, good win.
1: Yeah, I think
0: not
1: they,
0: a gimme.
1: They would be disappointed if they didn't win nine games.
0: I do think with the parity, it is hard to figure out who that top, who the bottom quarter or bottom third is, who's got the gimmies lined up. So you could say it to teams 1-0, but realistically, they're 3-0 or 4-0 because you know they're going to win these two or three games. It's hard to say that right now. Even the teams that don't look like they're good enough to win it can be good enough to beat you in any given week. You know, you come out with a B-plus game, they might get you. You turn over a couple times, especially on the road, you might be in trouble.
1: Yeah, I don't know that that's really that different than what it normally is.
0: Well, that's certainly what this conference was 2 years ago. Last year, we saw a little separation as far as the standings, but you can still argue that within the individual games, BYU played plenty of close games, even though they ended up with the sparkling 8-1 record. So, I think to your point, yeah, I can buy that. This it's had parity, it has parity, and even with all the crazy changes and rosters changing wildly in the next year or two, it'd be easy to predict now there will continue to be parity going forward. 27, 28, whatever.
1: I would still put BYU and Texas Tech as the favorites because nothing has happened to where if they were viewed as the favorites before, in my mind, just after two ball games, nothing has really happened to go, wow, man, I got to really change this. I think that that will come potentially in the weeks to come.
0: Potentially Friday in a little more than 48
1: Friday.
0: Hours.
1: Sure. Yeah. Yeah
0: 60, sure. 60 okay. hours, I guess. That game will be over.
1: Yeah, I think the amount of hours is really irrelevant right now. I don't think we need to focus on whether it's between 48 and 60, but I appreciate your desire to have the complete and total accuracy.
0: The urgency.
1: But I think sometimes you get bogged down in details.
0: Oh, there's no doubt about that. That's the story of my life. That was one of the safer things you've ever said on the air.
1: It's Friday night. Nobody wants all that matters.
0: Nobody wants to argue that.
1: You know, Friday, once we get to like Friday around noonish, then we can really hone in on the actual
0: 6 hours to kick off
1: separation between the time that is in real time versus the kickoff time. Yeah, I understand that. But I'm not going to downgrade Texas Tech because they didn't have a pretty enough win against Oregon State.
0: What about two games? They haven't been pretty enough. I mean, they had a money game to open things up, and they beat Abilene Christian 33-10. Not exactly dropping the hammer on them.
1: If you want to go the cumulative, I'm okay with that to a degree. But then I look at what's Texas Tech's story? Well, they didn't return a quarterback, obviously, who had a lot of experience, and they returned one who was injured and missed a good portion of the season with a significant injury. So, you know, what can he do as a developmental quarterback? He's not even anything close to a finished product. And that needs to be maybe that's where we just underestimated that, particularly here, because we saw him.

0: come off the bench against the Utes and look like he was Dan Marino. You know, he looked really good.
1: He did.
0: Josh Allen, whomever you want. So we saw that, and so that clouded our vision a little bit because we literally saw that. I was there. The rest of us watched it on television if we weren't there. And we saw, wow, this kid looks really good. And then we check into his background and all that stuff. Latter-day Saint kid that, you know, his family met at, parents met at BYU and blah, blah, blah. But, you know, that didn't work out, so he's there. And maybe he just needs a little more time to develop. So we'll see, get a good dose of evidence on Friday night as we are now 59 hours and 27 minutes away from kickoff.
1: Well, that's clever. I see what you did there. I feel better now.
0: Astute points that I made again.
1: Brilliant.
0: The amount of astute points that I make throughout the week, even sometimes me, it boggles my mind.
1: Even me?
0: Yeah. Yeah.
1: Even me because I'm not good at assessing that, or even me because I've raised the bar so high, and I
0: managed to clear it.
1: I'm brilliant, and I'm stunned by my own brilliance.
0: You're getting warmer.
1: Nice. I feel the urge to rule teams out, though. I want to rule some teams out. Some of these 16 are done. Get them out of here.
0: Okay.
1: And you're rejecting me. Oh, I want to kick Baylor out after watching that Auburn game. You're not winning the league.
0: You don't have to win the league. You got to finish second.
1: You're going to finish in second. I want to kick Oklahoma State out for Tulsa. And I know they just beat Oregon. I want to kick. They're not. Come on.
0: Oregon
1: 6-3 is a good year.
0: Oregon could run the table. That could be the best win in Big 12 history under the new format of the Big 12.
1: I am absolutely stunned it happened. It's one of the reasons I'm so happy I don't gamble, because I'd have lost a fortune on that game.
0: What you're telling us is that you're extremely rich because in order to lose a fortune, you have to have a fortune.
1: Yeah.
0: And so you're telling us you have a fortune. Cappy, I've been on this for years, and he finally has come clean, even though it was inadvertent. But nevertheless, Cappy, you need to know he is loaded.
1: It's an expression, PK. Get over it.
0: an expression that I and Cappy would never choose to use.
1: That's not true.
0: Would you ever say you lost a fortune, Cappy?
2: No, I don't think I.
0: Because that would require you to bet a fortune, would it not? You're not going to lose a fortune if you bet a $2 bet.
1: By percentage, it could be a fortune. Be a large percentage.
0: No, a fortune is a fortune. It is not per capita.
1: Per capita.
0: You are wrong.
1: I love it when you get random.
0: It's not random.
1: A little bit.
0: I come from a long line of bettors. I placed my first bet at 3.5 years of age.
1: Come on. You just made that up.
0: Under any circumstance, BS a BSer. I am the king of BS. That's a fact. We're going to have a whole bunch of new drops made.
1: I know, and it's good. I get tired of the old ones.
0: That's fine, yeah.
1: I also want the random drops. Guests sometimes drop random things that would be very useful. You got to keep your ear out for them. They could be good comedy just plugging those back in.
0: And this is classic DJ, by the way, telling you how to do your job. I would only offer mild suggestions. He says, you gotta, Cappy.
1: You gotta. Say something definitive, he says. And then when I do,
0: tell a youngster who this is 1 month anniversary, he's wondering, do I got a shot to get to 2 months, to 3 months, to 6 months? These guys are tough to work with.
2: I'm on a month by month basis.
0: Yeah, exactly.
1: You are not. You and I have had separate conversations about your rise to glory, so don't even start.
0: Your rise to glory?
1: Don't play the victim. Oh, yeah. Oh, yeah. He's going places. And you happen to believe that, too. So don't.
0: Okay, but. Oh, so you mean in the process? I thought you made it sound like he's already risen.
1: No, he's 26. He's just getting started. He's off to a good start. You are off to a good start.
0: Oh, it's been a heck of a month.
1: There are paths forward for him, and who knows how it'll work out. Nobody ever knows exactly. You can have a plan, but, you know, whatever. There are multiple paths forward for him. He could, yeah.
0: Yeah, just do what he says, Cappy, and you'll get there. Hmm.
1: That's not the point, but nice try. Multiple paths forward. No one knows. No one includes me. But nice. Listen to the words that come out of my mouth.
0: What?
1: Where did I learn that?
0: I don't know. You've learned an encyclopedia of knowledge from me. I can't remember all the stuff I taught you.
1: I agree. I can.
0: And I continue to
1: teach
0: you.
1: The master.
0: Yeah.
1: All right. Do you have anything else to say about the Big 12 race? We've got a couple minutes here.
0: Who are you eliminating? You got
1: I want to eliminate Baylor. I want to eliminate Oklahoma State. I want to eliminate West Virginia. Okay. I want to eliminate UCF.
0: And you're the same guy who told me in week one the Chargers were a lock.
1: I know. I know, and I already regret. And I'm telling you, I'm already regretting the Oklahoma State thing. There's no way. That would be my college lock.
0: You just said it. So 30 seconds later, you've already regretted it? Take it back.
1: So Oklahoma State, when they lost to Tulsa, I was right there with, they're terrible, they're still terrible, they'll never turn it around, and they turned it around the next week against Oregon. In any given week, they can do it. Arizona, in any given week, I don't think Arizona's going worst to first. And that would be the parallel.
0: Well, they can't.
1: Within games.
0: They weren't worst.
1: See, you got that. Arizona, in the division they were. Oklahoma State was worst in their conference.
0: What are you talking about? In their division.
1: The Arizona Cardinals were the
0: fourth place
1: team.
0: Oh, I thought you meant the Cats.
1: No.
0: I thought you were talking about college.
1: No, because you were talking about the Chargers.
0: I understand.
1: I totally whiffed on the Cardinals. And I still, even though I whiffed on that, I still don't believe they're going worst to first. Somebody in the NFL always does it. Somebody will do it now.
0: That's an arbitrary thing, man. Worst to first thing.
1: Right. Well, I was wrong about Oklahoma State and Oregon by a mile and a half, by several miles, and I still don't think Oklahoma State can play at that high level every week. That was a great win, and maybe they've elevated themselves now to a team that could go 5-4, 6-3, and take down a big dog, and I don't even know who they play.
0: The only way you're going to be right is if you pick the two. But if we're 1 week away from Thanksgiving and Oklahoma State is in the mix, that's good enough.
1: That's a really good season for them. And for
0: your predictions, that's good enough. In terms of who is a contender.
1: Yeah.
0: We're saying who's a contender. We're not saying literally who's going to finish first or second.
1: This all started, for those of you coming in a little late, you said earlier in the show, half the league still a contender. And I said, Utah and BYU, the locals, Texas Tech and Houston, who are playing Friday night for sure. And although I don't think they'll do it, I think Kansas State has a good team. I doubt their quarterback play at the championship level. That's five. Now, who are three more? And so then we went into the process of starting to rule teams out. So I've just arbitrarily ruled out four teams, and I may come to regret because Cappy will clip it, and then he'll play it later when I'm wrong. But nonetheless, there's five, I think, or five of the eight. There's four I want to rule out, but I still haven't, and this goes back to the parity argument, there's seven teams in the middle league, and I'm like, I don't know.
0: Yeah, but you're going to get 50% of the two teams. Because you're going to include the two locals and Texas Tech.
1: Of them's going to get there, right?
0: One of the three has got to get there.
1: Yeah.
0: So it's a question of
1: who's the other team
0: from the other five or six teams that you think can be that team.
1: I dismissed Baylor, and you didn't like that. And I wondered about dismissing Iowa State, and your point was we didn't learn anything in Iowa State. That is such a typical Iowa game from a coach who's been there a couple decades, winning that way for a couple decades. That game might tell us way more about Iowa than it does Iowa State. They are still an unknown.
0: Right.
1: Which I think I probably have to agree with, because I would just say at this point, two games in, most teams are unknowns.
0: Well, that's what makes the discussion even more fascinating.
1: And it's the reason we love college football.
0: Once, if we go a month from now, there'll be five games more of evidence. And if we go 2 months from now, well, we'll know the literal two or three or four teams that still have a shot. So the discussion from discussion point's sake becomes, I believe, more intriguing right now because we're trying to project based on a snippet of evidence, and that's the fun part. And to see where we're right, where we were wrong.
1: It's two games, but the truth is, for most of these teams, with some rare exceptions, it's really only one game because for most of these teams, one is a money game. Hmm? And Oklahoma State didn't play a money game in their first two, and yet they're as confusing as anybody.
0: Yeah, I think you can find a little bit from a money game. I mean, not completely. You're not going to build.
1: Well, especially the negative.
0: The negative, absolutely.
1: Yeah, if you really struggle in that game, then usually you're going to have a bad year.
0: Right, but if you put 50 or 60, maybe your offense is pretty good.
1: All right, DJ and PK, coming up in about half an hour, Utah Mammoth start their media day. Front office, coach, players, we'll have it all for you. Stay with us right here on The Zone.
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6: Utah has outscored opponents 109-24 through the first 2 weeks of the season. 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
7: I am so blown away with what Morgan Scalley has put together so far. The way that the Utes have done it by displaying the sheer amount of offensive weapons they've got on the football field this year. I'm glad that Morgan Scalley and company put it forth, utilizing Bird Ficklin alongside Devin Dampier and utilizing Wayshon Parker and Devin Dampier in unique ways. We talk about quarterback running back tandems. There were a lot of very good ones in the Big 12 Conference. I don't know if any right now eclipse Dampier and Parker. I look at Utah and say this is a roster that's deep enough to win the league.
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0: Okay, you heard us talk about how in about a half hour we are going to have the media day for the Utah Mammoth. Their season is getting underway. Can you believe it? The seasons come at you fast and furious, don't they, in terms of sports and then the literal four seasons in the year. The point being that time goes by fast. You've got to be prepared for it. 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
1: Utah getting ready to face Utah State. 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
13: Anybody can get the ball. 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It just happened to come a little bit my way last game, and I was happy for it, but I'm also happy when the ball gets spread around to any other boys on the team. I'm excited for them, but that's the beauty of the offense. It makes it really fun.
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0: The Utah County Player of the Week, Springville wide receiver and defensive back, Siosi Taki. Siosi took over in the second half for the Red Devils. Connected with quarterback Beckett Burton on an 18-yard touchdown catch to put the game away. Also had a 91-yard pick six. Toki finished tonight with 8 catches for 147 yards and a touchdown on offense. Every week, KSL Sports, Lima Utah County High School Player of the Week. All right, DJ and PK. Got a question up on our Facebook page. It's getting a lot of reaction here, PK. Danny Cannell, my top quarterbacks in college football through 2 weeks. The debut of the DK13, the Dirty Dozen Plus One. He's got Haas Haney from Colorado State, who BYU will see this week as number 13. He has nobody from Utah, nobody from BYU, and nobody from the Big 12 in his top 13. Is quarterback play in the league that bad? It's just bad luck. There are some guys who have awesome passing numbers. I mean, guys throwing for over 350 yards a game through two games. You get 7 or in some cases even 800 yards of passing, you're going to end up on one of these lists.
1: Yeah, and we'll have to see how it flushes out. I do think it's notable, though, that he's that high on Haas Haney because that's BYU's opponent this week. And so we'll keep an eye on that because if he is getting some notice from Cannell on the other side of the country, then That does raise my antenna a little bit. His kid's been around, and now he's with Jim Mora over there in Fort Collins. And I think this is a good game for BYU because, you know, everybody wants an A, B, and a C game. And I think this is a decent B game. You know, obviously, Notre Dame is the A game.
0: Yes.
1: As far as a B game, I like it. I like that that it's an old rival in extent, and everybody was BYU's rival back in those days in the WAC and Mountain West. They just were. I'd been there.
0: They all got fired up when the WAC came to town.
1: I covered games there at the old Hughes Stadium. I haven't been to the new one, and it reminds me of the last Poinsettia Bowl that was played. I understand the bowl's coming back. It was Wyoming and BYU, and I covered that game, and just sitting at the airport waiting for the flight to go home. You could see all the Cowboy fans there, and obviously they were disappointed they lost the game. But to see the Wyoming horse run out and to just see the people like, okay, we're playing BYU again. Anytime BYU came to Laramie, which I covered there too, it was huge. And I think you're going to see the same thing with CSU because they got a new coach, and Moore's a fiery guy. He even gets people excited. And they're getting a team that is highly ranked that doesn't happen as much anymore. And so with that in mind, I think it's an excellent B game for BYU to be playing. And this quarterback, we're going to get to watch him 4 full quarters. I watched the Wyoming game as much as I could, flicking around in game one. And I thought, you know, because I have, you know, at least a mild interest in plus CSU as it went with Utah State into the new one, Pac-12. And Wyoming still has a Wyoming took a lot of heat for just being Wyoming, but sometimes it could be rough up there. But once I was there, I always enjoyed being around the people. Their hospitality was off the charts from the media perspective. And so I thought they were great people, and they knew this was not Malibu in which they lived. And so I thought, man, these people are tough if they're going to live there in those winters. So this is the same type of thing. And Fort Collins was a much more glamorous place than Laramie. And so I'm excited for this game. As far as the BYU and Utah quarterbacks not being on there, statistically, I suppose they haven't earned the right. But if you look at the way the games are, that's what I thought was cool with Bachmeier being player of the week last week in the offense, is he did nothing that you look at, wow, that was stunning, that was amazing, which bodes well if you're just that good and you beat a team that's pretty doggone good and nobody's saying, oh, man, except for one or two plays, maybe the 61-yarder to Glasgow. Other than that, it's just a routine win.
0: I think that these glossy passing stats that a lot of players have, they're going to come down because the competition will get better in conference. It'll come down because the weather will get worse, and it'll be harder to light teams up. And then I think also, right now, there's a lot of teams at 2-0. But over time, I think most people evaluate quarterbacks are going to put some value on winning plays.
1: There needs to be a premium.
0: Yes. And so right now, you don't get that because lots of teams are 2-0. You played a money game, you won the other game. Good for you. Now sustain it through 5, 6, 7, 8 weeks. I expect we'll see that change. And in the case of the two local guys we're talking about, I expect Danny Cannell to be savvy enough. And he's paying attention because he also graded teams. And he said, you don't get graded if you didn't take a test. So you had to be, you know, playing a worthy opponent. And he gave BYU an A, and he gave Utah an A+. So it's not like he's not paying attention to the games. He is. And I expect that over time he'll say, not only are they winning now, but then you'll look at what's a career record of a guy over 2 or 3 years. And I don't think Devin Dampier will be held responsible for the 5-7 in New Mexico, but I think he will be rewarded for his first year at Utah. And Baird just has the 1 year to go on, obviously, and it was good, so... Yeah, I think all of that will raise guys' stock here.
1: I don't really care what their stats are, man. It's about making winning plays, as you said, and we know the winning plays. I listened to Danny Gonzalez in his media availability yesterday, I think it was, or maybe Monday, but the point is that he spoke for several minutes, and he talked about, and he's a defense coordinator for Arizona, and he talked about how that play, running to the Bronco Mendenhall, or that game, I should say, the Bronco Mendenhall theory, he listed 4 or 5 plays that made all the difference in the world, and he had a ton of levels of confidence to be throwing towards Bachmeier and L.J. Martin and how they had those guys contained, and then they got loose late. And, you know, he's frustrated on that and vows to get better, blah, blah, blah. But the point being is that he was heaping praise on those two making big plays to put the game away when the game was literally a one possession game right down to the last second. He said he had a stat, and I think it was a high stat. It's like over 50%, maybe close to 75%. I have to go back and listen to it again. That Big 12 games, the stat is, and it was high, so it might have been 2/3. Something along those lines, or maybe the 3/4, that whatever that stat was in conference, 75% come down to the last 8 minutes. That really caught my ear because that shows you, that's almost like the NFL in terms of there's not a huge difference. So many of these teams are grouped together, who's going to make the plays. And going forward, that's what we're talking about with the conference in the prior segment, is that it's jumbled and who's going to make the plays. And if you got a guy like a Dampier and a Bachmeier, you feel good about, yeah, they're the ones who are going to make the plays, along with other guys on their team.
0: Well, you can look at BYU. So really, 3/4. I've not heard that stat. Did the West Virginia game come down to that, or was it comfortable enough? No, they scored with a minute left.
1: Well, you just look at Houston's record last year if you want to go off
0: of... Well, Houston certainly would fit that, yeah. Right?
1: And the year before, the Sun Devils had a ton of close games. That's why even... And they had the injuries, which curtailed the season, but that was one of the reasons I was still high on them, but not as high, thinking, oh my gosh, they're legit all the way, because they had so many close wins, and it's hard to recreate. They had a game against TCU. They were down 17, and one of the winning plays is Hoover's back to pass, and he's go to get sacked. Mm-hmm. And the I think it was the DB, or not DB, but the linebacker or defensive down lineman, as Hoover's falling to the ground, he takes the ball away. And that just doesn't happen very often.
0: No, that's pretty wild.
1: Yeah.
0: I would say that BYU had 4 of those games in conference last year. And the Utah had a lot of blowouts in league play last year.
1: They did. I think the Kansas State one was like the closest.
0: The K-State game and the BYU game certainly came down to the last 8 minutes.
1: And the BYU one, they lost.
0: But... Yeah.
1: Kansas? TCU was close.
0: Utah blew Kansas out late. That came down to the last 8 minutes. Kansas scored to make it a 3-point game with 5 minutes to go. So yeah. That one would fill the bill.
1: Right.
0: They smoked Baylor, Cincinnati, Colorado, ASU, and West Virginia, and Tech smoked them.
1: That's what I'm saying. Tech didn't...
0: Okay, wait a minute. Well, let's go to 8 minutes and see, because they were blowing open the first quarter.
1: I think it was earlier.
0: Well, you're right. It was 13-10, and Tech scores with 8:29 to go up 10.
1: Right.
0: So that does fit the bill. Now, right. They scored with 3:41 and again with 2 minutes to go. But you're right. That on the surface, you wouldn't think... Well, I didn't think anyway. But if you actually remember the sequence there, that would fill the bill. That
2: sitting in the press box, I do
0: would
2: remember.
0: Check that box. So,
2: yeah.
0: Okay, so there's four games for each of those teams, and you're right. Houston would have a ton of them. Yeah, I bet if you played that out, that maybe that number's, you know, depends on your definition of close game. I'm basically looking for one score games with 8 minutes to go, but 10-point leads have gone away in the last 2 minutes. Maybe the Kansas State game should count double. That was a crazy game.
2: Oh, yeah, that was flukish.
0: Yeah.
2: That was bizarre. It was fun, but bizarre. And I think that if you're coming out ahead, that's where, irregardless of the stats, if Bachmeier and Dampier, along with others, are making big plays at the end, that's good enough. And you're winning games, and you're winning a bunch of games.
0: And if you win and go to the conference title game and then win the conference title and go to the playoffs, and Danny Cannell never ranks in his top 13, so what?
2: Oh, no, I'm
0: one person's opinion, so what?
2: I'm going to lose all respect for him, and I'll never listen to his morning show driving in again.
0: There, draw a line in the sand.
2: You have to. And I try to draw at least 4 or 5 lines in the sand a day that I never actually keep. But, yeah, I like to. I'm a big line in the sand guy.
0: Draw a big line in the sand and make yourself feel good for about 10 minutes and then just move on and let it go.
2: If you are a blowhard like I am, you have to do that. That's part of the requirement.
0: Deal. Part of being the greatest BSer of all time.
2: Is that you say, ah, oh, man, if you do this, yeah, and then it never comes to pass.
0: So, Cappy, I don't know if you golf or not, but here's a great PK. Okay, so we're out golfing. And I think it was, I know Jake Scott was there. I think Ben was there also. Maybe it was just 3 of us. But in any case, we're playing first hole. PK's on the green. He's got like a 20-foot uphill putt for birdie. He starts, guys, this is how it goes. It's just how the day's going to go. I'm going to knock this in right now, right here, right now. And he steps up over it. I mean, it doesn't take a long time. Then a couple seconds, bang, drains the 20-footer. We are yelling. The houses, probably someone's probably trying to take a nap in the house that was just like 20 yards off the green, right? And we're just yelling and carrying on. He drew a line in the sand, or in this case, the green, because he wasn't in the sand.
2: It had to be made.
0: It had to be. He just had to tell. This is how it's going to be. I'm going to knock this in for birdie right now. Bang. And he said it. I didn't even catch the tone right. There was a contemptuous tone, like, why are you people in the same foursome with me? Yeah, I mean, just laying on, like, well, this is going to be miserable for me, but great for you.
2: I was speaking, so therefore it was in a contentious tone.
0: Nah, that's probably
2: simply
0: true.
2: My
0: that's
2: voice.
0: That's probably true. All right, DJ and PK, when we come back, off to Mammoth Media Day. Stay with us. We'll take you to the press conference. Hear all the interviews are coming up right here on The Zone.
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0: Join Scotty and the coach Thursday from 10 to 2 for the U Preview Show, brought to you by Beehive Meals, proud meal partner for Utah Athletics. PK, we moved into one sports market, and now while we've been sitting here, it is just transforming itself at an astonishing rate. We're about to have the Utah Mammoth kicking off their season, a season opening press conference. It's media day here, so you hear from a wide range of people here just in the next few minutes. We moved here, Utah and BYU were in the WAC. When we started the show, they were in the Mountain West. We had the Jazz, and that was pretty much the end of the story. Had to be AAA. Got Rail Salt Lake. Utah moved to the Pac-12. BYU moved to Independence. We got hockey. Utah and BYU moved to the Big 12. Now baseball is on tap. I'm hearing more stuff about how on tap it is. It's happening. It's not official yet, but it's happening.
1: Yeah, I think the cool thing is right now is both of these teams that are at the professional level with hockey and basketball, they're coinciding to an extent in terms of the expectation to win as a pretty good level.
0: Yes, and the way the calendar is going to fall, when they win, we'll be able to enjoy whatever is happening in the playoffs in the spring. RSL is going to flip their season. We'll have three teams that could be going into playoffs. We could have zero. And the thing is, if we have zero, we'll just turn the page and go to Major League Baseball. It's like you got to win. And then with baseball, if baseball can't win, well, we'll turn the page and we'll go to college football. And if college football can't win, we'll turn the page and be right back into the other three pro sports teams. We're going to have a real year-round sports, always something going on. And that is an amazing transition over in a pretty short amount of time.
1: Yeah, I'm excited to see what both these teams can do right in the very season that is approaching. Obviously, the Mammoth have established a standard. It's no going back. That's a standard being what it was last year. Well, how much better can you get? And I think the arrow is still pointing up. It has not leveled out. And for the Jazz, I think I'm as high on the Jazz as anybody.
0: Let's go.
1: The one year when the Jazz made the playoff, and we'll have plenty of time to get to this, the first year they made the playoff under Quinn Snyder, they won 51 ball games. I think this roster's better.
0: I wonder if the West is a stack.
1: That's
0: because
1: a different
0: that
1: story.
0: Determines the 51 wins, so I don't want to just go number to number. Although that's what I tend to do.
1: But I think that's legitimate. Oh, and in fact, I know it's legitimate. You're gauged against your competition.
0: I think that the Kessler trade dims my optimism for this year. But I'm intrigued because I thought it was coming. I just thought the can was going to get kicked down the road a year, maybe two, but probably only one. So I was poised for, hey, it could look pretty. Now they're going to miss the shot blocking and all that. But it also is a more real test as they try to build something here. This is what you're going to look like because they weren't going to be able to afford all those guys.
1: Jaren Jackson got in front of it. Defensive player of the year.
0: So right. Yes, there are still options.
1: Nothing is dimmed by Kessler leaving.
0: There are still options. I wasn't convinced Kessler was going to be on the floor for the end of games. I thought he was going to be in the starting lineup, but I didn't think he was going to be on the floor for end of games.
1: Well, he's gone.
0: So and now he's gone, so now we know he's not going to be on the floor for end of games.
1: I think this roster, top to bottom, is better than the team that won 51 games and won a playoff series.
0: Oh, that playoff series, that was... you got to set yourself up, right? You got to put yourself in the right seat so you're not playing number one and overwhelmed by somebody who's way better.
1: Well, in the first round, yeah.
0: Right. And that, because they won 51, they were, I think that was a 4-5 series.
1: It was.
0: Yeah. So they were totally capable of doing it, and sure enough,
1: and
0: it was 7.
1: Court and they won it.
0: And they did it. Yeah. That was a weird series. Like, the road team won, like, 5 out of 7, including game 7. Everything went out the window in that one.
1: Well, I think that's what it takes. And,
0: yep.
1: And so, and the Mammoth, obviously, they played Vegas very close. The last game got away, but other than that, it was very close.
0: One tight game after another, yeah.
1: And younger players are developing, and they continue to augment them with vets.
0: Yeah, it's almost like they've got two tiers, which at first I wondered about, and now I think I actually appreciate. They've got guys in their prime right now that can help them win right now, but they got a couple guys who are already with the club who are playing at a high level who ought to be able to and sign now, so... You can start projecting, and the guys just don't seem to move around in hockey the way they do in other sports. You're just far more likely to have guys locked in for a long period of time. And so you can project out not just what they ought to do over the next 2, 3, 4 years, but there's like a core of guys, plus the young guys who aren't even here yet, who are still in the minors. You start projecting out 7, 8, 10 years. This could be a long run of competitive teams.
1: Yeah, 10 years is a long time. But
0: it sure is, no doubt.
1: I like to go about 4. Is my, as far as I'll go, knowing that change. So let's get the Armstrong brothers.
0: All right, Chris Armstrong, Bill Armstrong, let's hear from the front office.
2: Again, I think each of these first three seasons has brought different excitement levels for different reasons. You know, our first season, the inaugural season, new NHL franchise, chance to make history. Last year, we launched the Mammoth Identity. We move into our spectacular home here at the Utah Mammoth Ice Center, Select Health, Utah Mammoth Ice Center. And, you know, this year I feel is the first time we've had our legs under us. We're settled at home. We have all the resources we need to be successful. We have the best owner in sports. We have best ownership in sports. We have as passionate a fan base as you can find anywhere. We have the best team that we've assembled on and off the ice. And I feel like there's a taste in our mouth, maybe even a chip on our shoulder is driving us with the right sense of purpose. So for all of those reasons, I think, you know, we're really excited to get rolling.
3: Bill, when it comes to making the playoffs, you guys talked about all last season in exit interviews this summer.
4: Yeah.
3: It's more than a one-day thing. So what does it take for a team from the first day of training camp to the last day of the regular season to make the playoffs, especially with how tight the league is right now?
4: Well, it's crazy. I mean, I think over the last 9 years, on average, five teams are out every year. So, and this year was a high at six. So I think our group's aware of that. I think it comes down to them understanding, and we've tried to, you know, bring that into the conversations early on, that it's going to be imperative for us to get off to a good start, be ready. It's not just because our team has improved, just because we're a year older and we made the playoffs, it doesn't mean it's going to be easier for us. And I think that's the key message to the group. It's going to be just as tough. We're in the toughest division in hockey. Everybody's improving. It's going to be a fist fight. It's going to be a battle for us to get in. And that's our main goal, is to get back to playoffs. And then we can go about our business. But it starts day one. I think the key for teams that will be successful is they'll get off and they'll have a really effective, well-run training camp, and players will be all in, you know, right away, because there's no time. There's only four games, and most of the veterans will play two games. So you really have to make the most and focus in right away and get ready to roll.
5: Is everyone healthy and ready for camp?
4: Yes, we'll have a full roster. There's a couple little odds and ends, but we believe there'll be a full roster coming back. No injuries. Everybody's ready to go.
5: Sweet. And then can you give us a sense of just how competitive this race is? There's 23 roster spots and 22 guys on one wave and after rookies and whatnot.
4: Yeah, I mean, one of the toughest things we've talked to the young players about is that ability to actually compete against the veteran. They have such respect for those guys, and especially our guys. They interact a lot in this space, and they're together. They're working out in the summer, and then all of a sudden they have to go in and battle each other, and really it's for a job. And so we try to make our younger players understand that, be extremely respectful off the ice, but on the ice you're battling for a job. And same thing for the vets. I think there's numbers here. There's depth. It's competitive camp, and they have to remember not to be the odd guy out. Don't leave it to the judges. Win your job.
2: And I would just add, you know, I think Bill and the staff have done a great job of not only adding that depth and competitiveness for training camp, but also it's gonna be present throughout the season, right? And that's healthy for our organization and for our group. It's gonna happen at Tucson. The opportunity to play for this team is gonna take. It's going to take a lot, and you know, it's not just training camp. That's true, and I think as an organization, that's what you strive to build, is that depth and competitiveness through all facets of your organization.
6: Chris, how are things going at Delta Center, and what can fans expect this year?
2: It's pretty exciting. We were in there maybe last week, I guess it was, touring around, and it's just incredible. You know, credit to all Oakland Construction, all of the workers there internally, Jim Olson, Jamie Galileo, McKinley Follett, just for their it's an incredible undertaking. I think I read there's 700 tons of steel, SME steel, that have been introduced to the facility this year. 230,000 square feet of reimagined space in the north end. Spectacular sight lines, brand new premium club, gondolas, in the upper reaches of the building that provide a great opportunity and more access for us. So really excited to see it all put back together and all the dust removed and ready to go. And in fact, we will reopen the building for our preseason game on the 26th, which is exciting.
6: It's going to be a question for both of you guys, but it seems that every day that goes by, the NHL just continues to evolve. There's record deals that are signed. But based off the contracts that you guys have in place, the pieces you have in place, how does that better prepare you, and how will that allow you in the future to do things that some of these other teams just won't be able to?
4: Well, it's a great question. It's evolving every day with the money. And, you know, I think we do a good job inside of building comps. That's how we work. You know, we're always on the comps. And I think there's a fairness when you do deals with players when they understand, you know, these are the comparables around you. This is what you should get paid. This is the growth of the cap. And there's a fairness to doing that. But sometimes it gets out of hand. And I think this summer you've seen, obviously the offer sheet, the huge offer sheet that came in. It kind of jarred that principle that we work with. And so I think for us, we're still back to work where, you know, we've allowed ourselves some room to add some depth, because of the, just because of the contracts that were done earlier. And I think that depth, is huge for us. It allows us an advantage. But we have to understand, like, you only have so much money in the cap. If you want to win and you want to build a championship team, you've got to have your players buy into that financially, and that's just the way it is. I mean, if everybody gets huge dollars, there's not much left over. And so for us, we've done a good job at spreading the pile around and making sure that, you know, we've been fair with our players and they're getting paid, and it gives us a chance to build a championship roster.
2: And I think that's been consistent since the very first press conference we had in the inaugural season, that our objective is to maintain the flexibility and optionality that we have whilst moving the group forward, adding the pieces, giving our team an opportunity to be successful, and also giving ourselves time to develop the dearth of young prospects that we have.
7: Bill, last year getting to the playoffs and kind of gave you guys a chance to see where you're at,
4: yeah,
7: and what you need to do to take the next step forward. With that in mind, what needs did you, as the front office specifically, try and address with the signings and tradings during the offseason?
4: Yeah.
7: Where do you feel like you got better as a team?
4: Well, I think we got, just going home with some of the young guys, I feel like the way that they train and how obsessed they are with hockey, they get better walking back in the door. That's just their age, some of even the rookies, I've always said that the most growth you'll ever see from those guys is when they leave here after their first year and they go back home. They know the standard of the NHL, and if they're a hockey player, they're going to get up to that standard. So you're going to see a lot of growth just internally from our guys. I think we did get better in adding some key pieces with Trocheck and Lee. And I think that gives us some depth in some certain areas. I think when you look at the playoffs last year, we were all excited about making the playoffs. We all left after that series, with a little sour taste in our mouth, And so when you're doing that and you're walking out that door, that's a good thing. That's a fuel that you're using in the summer to get better. And I feel like we addressed our needs. I think we're a bigger club. I think we're harder to play in the tough areas, and I think our young guys are going to take another step forward and even push the pace. So I think we did address our needs after the playoff series, and I think we have gotten better.
2: I can't understate the value of this facility either. Ryan and Ashley Smith have given us an unbelievable home base here, and I think that's evident in the number of players, coaches, and staff that were here throughout the summer, grinding away, making sure they were prepared to hit the ground running this year. The number of players that came back early from their summer break to dial in, I think, is a testament to the resources that we're fortunate to have and the facility that we operate out of.
8: Bill, you mentioned just the young guys fighting for roster spots and yep. things like that. What are some of the intangibles that you can look at in camp, having already seen them in dev camp, having seen them in rookie showcase? What are some things that they can show in this training camp to try and earn those spots?
4: Yeah, it's a good question. A lot of times when you're watching by position, you want to see if the Daniel Boots and the Simashevs in the world, if they're stronger and they're a little bit smarter. I think sometimes you come into the season and, as a young guy, you want to make the team. You read about yourself in hockey news. games and how good you are in your junior levels or college levels, and then you actually get in there and you realize how hard it is. And there's a strength factor for sure. And I think the other thing is when you're coming in as a rookie, the game hasn't slowed down in your head. It's just, you know, you're constantly moving too fast. So I think, you know, when you look for is, has that game slowed down for them? Are they able to be effective now and take that next step? Are they strong enough? Have they put the work in? So a lot of those guys that are coming through the door, you know, it's for us to watch. We've seen some good stuff, obviously, at rookie camp. Now they got to take that next step. And like we said, it happens pretty quick in the exhibition season. But the exhibition season won't lie to us. It'll tell us what we need to know to put the best team together.
8: And then, Chris, you just mentioned that you guys kind of settled in now, this being year three. In the 3 years now that you guys have been here in Utah, how has the involvement with the community grown over the last couple of years? I know you guys having a community event today, signing Trevor the other day. Just where have you seen the relationship grow with the community over the last couple of years?
2: I mean, it's, as we've said a number of times, I think it's really been humbling for us to see the level of enthusiasm and passion from the moment this team arrived in Utah and NHL hockey was born in Utah. I know it's been amazing through the efforts of a lot of people across our organization to see the growth of youth and amateur hockey, in particular girls hockey, the growth of our programs, the exponential growth that's occurred since we were able to move into the Select Health Ice Center. I can't overstate the value of having a facility for all of those things and a home base where people can connect tangibly with the brand of the Utah Mammoth and be inspired by their heroes on the ice. And credit to our players, our coaching staff, NHL alumni like Trevor Lewis, who obviously his history speaks for itself, for leaning all the way in and wanting to be a part of those programs and helping us to grow them. And I think it's been really special to see the level of investment and enthusiasm that our fans have put into this team. And how much pride we feel out in the community for this team, it definitely sharpens our focus every day to make sure that we're delivering and using this platform to continue to enhance that growth.
9: For Bill, when you're looking at the makeup of this roster, how important is the chemistry and what makes this team special this year on day one?
4: Yeah. I think on day one for us is there's a lot of new faces, and I think, you know, like we talked about some of the growth of the younger players. I think there'll be a lot of different line changes. I think chemistry comes from, you know, everybody's almost excitement and wanting to be here and just, you know, excited about going on the ice together as a group. But I'm sure Coach will try some different things early on, so it'll take a little bit of time to form more of the chemistry that will come. But you can see the excitement with our group. Everybody wants to get on and play together. And, you know, I think the number one question when I talked to the players in the summer was, hey, what are the lines? You know, so I think that will reveal itself over time. But I think Coach will use some different ways to try some things out, some optionality for himself. So to see what comes later on in the season, he knows what works from last year, and he'll definitely use, you know, the new players in different ways.
5: Curious, as you guys enter year three as a franchise, how different does it feel this year versus last year with heightened expectations and kind of going in with a different feel of what you want to accomplish compared to previous years as the first few years of the franchise?
2: Yeah, I'll start. I would say, you know, it's different in the sense that I do feel like we have our legs under us, as I mentioned, and I feel like we do feel settled. I think the expectations that we've created for ourselves based on the growth and progress of our group, the additions that we've made, I think is not necessarily felt as pressure, but rather excitement about what the group's capable of, all the work that they put in the summer. And that's the beauty of the first day of training camp is everybody starts in the same place, right? And so you always have that excitement and that energy and that focus, and it's really what we're capable of doing with it. That I think resonates with me.
4: And the goal hasn't changed for us, you know. The goal's the same. We've got to get in the playoffs. It's hard in the National Hockey League to get into the playoffs. So that was the same thing that we talked about last year when we sat here, and it's the same thing we're talking about this year. It's a hard battle to get in. So, you know, I think just our goal hasn't really changed.
10: Bill, you mentioned the importance of a good start.
4: Yep.
10: With that in mind, with the change to the training camp format, mm-hmm. you know, it's a much shorter runway. How have you guys kind of adapted your thought process in terms of how to approach camp, knowing that you want to get out of the gate so quickly?
4: Yeah, it is a challenge. I think it's a challenge for all 32 clubs, though, you know, just the amount of time. One of the keys is not, you know, hopefully the player has had a great summer of training, has put himself in good shape not to get injured early on, because we're going from 0 to 100 right away. Like, it's on. Like, the first day is tomorrow, and you're going to get on that ice, and they're going to expect to go full speed all out. And the difference is,

0: if hopefully everybody had great summers of training will really help us to get through this and get us off to a good start. That way coach can go full speed first day and we can move without injuries. That would be huge. But for us to get off to a good start, it really comes down to our players being in shape. That's the first. And then, you know, coach pushing them and getting that. I think there's enough of our players that have been here that everybody's familiar with the systems. It's not an overload where you got 12 new guys in here wondering what they're doing. So I think he can move faster and get to things that most, maybe some teams can't because of the experience and the veterans that he's had.
1: And I think, Dom, like anything else, it's the same for everybody, right? So it's really about who has the best ability to adapt and adjust to the new world. And I like our chances in that regard.
2: Bill, last throughout the first couple of years, Andre's always said you got to go through it, right?
0: Mm-hmm.
2: Then it makes you stronger and tougher and wiser and all those good words. Last year was another step. I'm thinking back to the playoff round against Vegas. Would you consider that the biggest learning, like in a positive way, like the biggest benefit of going through that as you head into this third season, or was there something else that might have stuck out in your mind?
0: Well, you know, I always say confidence comes from a source, right? And that source for us, I think why you see the excitement is we made the playoffs. We rolled 5 in a row at the end of the year under pressure. And, you know, the group has some confidence within themselves. So I think that's one. I think the fight that we showed and the way that we played inside that series gives us some more confidence too that we can play with the big boys. I think there's a huge learning curve for us. Like I said, we all left here a little bit with a sour taste in our mouth because of that series. So I think, you know, we'd like to learn a lot of those lessons throughout the season instead of learning them in the playoffs. And I believe if we can have the right mindset coming in here, and I call it the championship mindset, is to really, you know, understand what has to get accomplished, have the ability to learn as we go through it and the good times and the bad, and come out the other door. And we play from the first game to the 85th game the same way. If we can have that mindset and do that, you know, we can give ourselves a chance to compete at a higher level. And you never know. You just, once you get into the playoffs, you never know. And if you're playing the right way the whole way through and you're playing the right way in game 85, you got a chance. And you've seen this group, you know, last year and what they accomplished. The sky's the limit, but there's a lot of work to be done, and it mostly revolves around mindset.
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0: Back to the Utah Mammoth Media Day. DJ and PK brought to you by Kenny J's Barbecue. Come visit Kenny J's Barbecue at the District in South Jordan. Mouthwatering ribs, savory brisket, and all your barbecue favorites. Let's go back to Utah Mammoth Media Day with Chris Armstrong and Bill Armstrong. And they are wrapping up, and so we'll hear from the head coach here shortly. So this is justice. This is karma coming around. If you must know, 10 years ago, I ended up, and I don't know how this happened, I ended up in the feed room watching a post-game Jazz press conference. And I said, go to Sloan. He's at the podium. And Jerry looks around the room. He's already at the podium. He's going, right? And so Jerry looks around the room. He finishes just as they take it. He looks around the room and he goes, thank you. And he gets up and walks away. All right. So we just hit that moment with the mammoth. All right. Here's the head coach. What does Bear have to say on Utah Mammoth Media Day?
1: Competition. What do you like out of the depth that you have and just the options you have going?
2: Yeah,
1: this
2: that,
1: year?
2: I think you said it perfectly, Catherine. What we like, we have options. We have a different mix. We have player who can play different role. I think we have a more depth as a team. You know, to get good player, you need to give good player. We had to give good player, but the player we get create more of depth in terms of different role and different assets we needed in the team and leadership and in the locker room and so on and so forth. So really excited about the addition.
3: Can you just give us a sense of the depth at center? Like there's three guys, actually even four guys that have played first line center in the last couple of years.
2: Yeah, it's something I all over Bill for years. I believe if you want to have success, you need six centers who can play center. Not six guys who can play center. Six centers who, because their injury, because the game management, the way it happened during the game, you can switch line. It's you can manage the game better. You, depending of the zone, depending of the score, for special teams, so on and so forth. So I think we saw it last year in the playoff, in the NHL playoff, not just for our team. When we had depth on the center, and Boehner and Eights could not play in the playoff, and we were able to have four NHL center every night still playing, which is huge. A lot of team, when they had the same kind of injury, they were not the same team. If you just look at Vegas, and Carlson went down in the final and hurt them a lot. So there's 32 teams in that league who's looking for centers. So it's across the world. You're looking for good center. So it's a privilege to have that as a center and to be able to have different mix and match.
3: And then now that you guys are officially a playoff team and have that reputation going forward, do you expect other teams to maybe respect you guys a little bit more and plan a little bit heavier?
2: They can do whatever they want. I don't care about them. I care about us. And for me, I don't take anything for granted. My approach will not be any different. I'm hungrier, I'm excited, all of it, but I know how hard it is to get there. And, you know, it's easy to look where we finished last year, but we had to, if you look throughout the season, the schedule before Christmas, number of game on the road, the tough stretch we had to grind and had second and third effort and be all in to get there. So it won't get any easier. We need to be in that mode where we're all in from game one to get where we want to be.
4: The most common question amongst the players this summer was, what are the lines going to be? Yeah. And I'm not going to ask you what the lines are going to be.
2: Oh, you can ask.
4: I'm response that
2: I'm used to answering now.
4: But how do you as a coach manage such a competitive training camp where it's not only guys fighting for spots on the roster, but it's guys fighting for spots up and down the roster and up and down the lineup?
2: Yeah, it's a good question. When I'm in the meeting with the management, with our management team, with our pro scout, we always put the lineup there, right? And I said, you like that lineup? That will be four times this year. All the other game, we'll have someone hurt. So if that's the only team you like, you have four games. We will play 80 game without that lineup because there will be injury or whatever. So you need to have the depth and the flexibility throughout your lineup and change, because there's a guy who will outperform what the expectation, but there are guys who will underperform the expectation. It's just the truth. I just want to remind you, Michael Carcone started as a healthy scratch last year. Finish played a lot of minutes, was an important player for us, got extended. We're super happy to have him. We believe in him. Kalo Yamamoto been a scratch for, I will say, 20 games last year, playing top six in the playoff, almost a point a game, was, I think, second or third in body check in our team, and so on and so forth. He had a hell of a playoff. So you need that depth, because at any given day, somebody will outperform his potential, but somebody will underperform his potential. Plus, there will be, hopefully not, but injury will happen. It's just the way it is. So you need to have that kind of a depth. But where I will keep going on that is, it's exceptional, the depth we have. We have a lot of forwards who can play in the NHL daily, and there will be a bunch of them who won't. We're not talking about one or two. There's more than that. So that's a good problem to have. That I think the management did Bill and his group did a fantastic job to build that depth through the years, to have the depth as a center, to have the depth in size, the depth in different role. Can be offensive role, can be defensive role, can be physicality, can be leadership, can be identity lines, so on and so forth. We have so much flexibility. That would be interesting.
4: For some of the young guys, Cooley and Gunther, obviously, you know, incredible talents. They continue to take steps forward. Yeah. Gunther scores 40 goals last season. But how do you make sure that they continue to progress? How do they continue to get better instead of tapering off?
2: It's important to have constant communication with them. But, you know, a progression of a hockey player, it's not going always the same way. You have ups and downs and peak and valley, and you need to learn from both. You know, you need to learn from your success, because if you mismanage your success, that will lead to failure. And you need to learn from your failure, because if you manage it right, that will lead to success. So it's important for those guys. Cools, we can write a book about his playoff of how he started the playoff, how was his emotion a little bit later on in the playoff, and how he recovered after and was really, really good. He was good in that series, but he went through certain emotion during the series where he will have learned a lot from it. So that will be the same. 84 games, they will have a lot of learning.
5: Bill mentioned repeatedly that this year's goal is to get back to the playoffs, yep. Obviously. You know, having that experience of reaching the playoffs finally, what does the next step look like? How do you get there this season?
2: I think for us, we when you build a culture, when you build an environment, you don't arrive and change it unless you feel the culture and the mindset of the team is not the right one. So the first question we had to ask ourselves is, okay, what do we like about the way we do our business? What do we like about our culture? And what can we improve? And what we need to make sure we protect and we keep every day? And, you know, you can put nice words on the wall and everything and say, that's our culture. Yeah, it can be, but you need to live by. And I think for us, everybody you ask in our organization, from the high performance to the fourth line player to your first pairing of defensemen and so on and so forth, there's something who obsesses us every day. It's how we get better. How we get better. We lost 8-1 yesterday. Perfect. How can we get better today? We cannot waste a day to not get better. And we won 6 in a row. Okay, how can we get better? Because if we don't get better today, that stretch will end and it will go the other way. So it's been our focus for 5 years. It's our focus with the scout. It's our focus with every department in our organization. And I'm a big believer of that. So to your point, our mindset will not change. Whatever what's the end goal? Let's say we have the highest goal possible. Well, the only way we get there is every day to have the urgency to get better. Because if not, you're not getting there. So maybe the objective is this, but we will improve that much. We will over exceed the objective. I don't know. But one thing is sure. If we don't do what we have to do today, we won't get as high as we could be. So every great culture or great team have to have that obsession to win the day, to do whatever you have to do today to be the best version of yourself. So to your point, how we get there, I'm not looking at that. We know we want to achieve, we want to win championship here. Not one, we want to win every year, all the time. But how we get there, at having the urgency today to climb as high as we can today, and we'll do the same tomorrow.
6: A lot of the guys are back from last year's playoff team. This also being year three of now being here in Utah, how does that that familiarity and just that being together kind of help in a training camp when it's the runway's not as long? It's not as long of a training camp.
2: You know, there's two part of your question. It's, first thing is, you know, it's a little bit of a different feel this year in the sense of every year in the last three for sure, but even before that, every year there was something new. There were a new city or a new building, a new home, and so on. This year, we feel we have our feet under ourselves. We feel, okay, we're in Utah. We have consistency in our team. We have best ownership in professional sports. We have great people around the team, and we have stability. So we're feeling really good about it. So that is how we feel, you know. What was the second part of your question?
6: How does that help you guys in training camp that's not as long?
2: Yeah, and the second part is the length of the training camp is maybe the part where, okay, nope, everybody can give you the great answer. I can sing you a song if you want, but at the end of the day, nobody ever did it. Nobody had that kind of a training camp in the NHL. I did it with national team and stuff like that, but it's different because you start from scratch. You start with a bunch of players who've never been together. Here, we've been together. We have a lot of guys who played together. We have a lot of consistency, so that's great. But it's still, we need to hit the ground and running. I split the training camp in three. First three practice will be the main course, basically. That will be really, really important because that's the runway we have before we play four games. During those four games, we'll play a certain amount of game, but our practice will be built more on fundamentals and details of the game, and we'll slow down the pace a little bit. And after, we will have a day off, and then we have the last three practice before we start the season. So it will go extremely fast. So the first three will be a lot of system, a lot of making sure everybody understand how we try to play, et cetera, Then we'll go for a week, play those four games, and talk about our fundamentals, and et cetera. And then the last three will increase the pace. In doing all of that, we need to be really, really smart about the load management, which on the long training camp we always had heavy workload. Obviously now we had to change our approach, talk a lot with the high performance and the sports science, and we have a different plan, which we need to adjust. We cannot go in training camp the way we did it in the past. We'll start the season tired, exhausted, and not as high in our pace than we will have loved to. So we change a little, very much a plan.
7: You spoke about culture. What do you want the identity of this team to be going into this year?
2: We take a lot of pride being relentless and being tough mentally. That's two words who are important for us. I think you mentioned a lot about what did you learn in the playoff, what the team can take away from the playoff, and so on and so forth. In the long season last year, you know, we made the playoff last year, but we went through a lot of adversity, you know, and we learned from that adversity. And the thing, when you talk about mental toughness, we all have our own definition and everything, but if you're mentally tough, you're capable of keeping your consistent. You're capable of staying even keel. You're capable of controlling your emotion and those kind of things. So we have a big theme for us. It's the mental toughness of our team will be really important. That's a thing. And when I say we want to improve, it's not because our team is not mentally tough. We are, and our guys proved it last year, and we proved it in the last stretch when we needed to come up big, and we lost the first game in the playoff, and we came back, and we proved a lot to ourselves, but we as well saw, okay, there's more, and there's growth, and that goes with what I telling you since the beginning. What's our obsession? It's getting better. So, okay, it's getting better. You don't want to get better only at your weakness. You want your strength to get better. We're fast. We want to be faster. We want to play with even more pace. We want to be even more relentless. We want to give even less time and space. Some people will say, well, it's already your strength. Yeah, so what? We want to be better.
8: To build off that, what kind of player does Clayton Keller kind of have to be this year for you guys to reach those goals you want to get back to playoffs?
2: I've known Kels for a while now. He needs to be who he is. He's a, I said that when we named captain, and people was asking why he's a perfect fit, because he's the perfect example of somebody who's obsessed by improvement and obsessed by being the best version of himself and pushing himself, and he's never satisfied. He's not a kind of guy, 4 points the last two games and life is good. He wants more. He wants blood every day, and I think it's one of the reasons why he's a special captain for us.
9: I'm curious, with the renovations ongoing at the Delta Center, have you had the chance to check it out, and what do you make of it?
2: No. I couldn't, but it's not my style. I will see it when it's time.
10: On defense, some changes back there. How's that dynamic change in terms of who you have back on the D side?
2: Yeah, that's a position where we'll have more. We'll have race again. We'll have guys who will fight for job. I think we have young defensemen who are pushing, knocking at the door, and we have as well good veteran guys like Peak, who we had to our group, like Dizzy, who had a really good season last year, who showed promising thing. We have guys who were in Tucson who did a really good job. Sima played a part of the season with us and others. So I'm really interested to see who will come out. There's a job to grab there. Don't miss the practice tomorrow. That's the way it started. That's the way I see it. But it's the first training camp like that in 6 years for us, in the sense of there. You will see lines today, tomorrow, and the next day that will change. And normally when I start the training camp, that's the line. If you have an old $2 to put, you can say that's probably the first game of the season. Not tomorrow. There's a lot of stuff we want to try. Guys want to try in different role, want to see what they can do. So for the first 7 to 10 days, we'll try different things. I want to learn to know certain guys. I want to give opportunity to other guys. There's a lot more to watch this year, a lot more to gain. And then it's not just in the making the team. It's, okay, well, what will make works better? How do we build a heavy top six, a shutdown third line, and an identity forward line? Do we spread the wealth and building three offensive line? What are we doing? We know what we want to do, but we will give them an opportunity to show us if we were right or wrong, and we'll figure it out from there.
11: First off, Coach, are you planning on keeping the beard? Because it looks great.
2: Yeah, the wife told me I like it.
11: You were present in the room when Bill and Chris were talking about your extension.
2: Yeah.
11: You're probably one of the most, or the least, complacent people I've ever met. But with that being said, what kind of comfort level, confidence level does that give you, knowing that the higher-ups believe in you so much, they want you here, and then they approve of the job you're doing, knowing that everybody still has a lot of progress to
2: live? Yeah, it means a lot. I made a joke this summer when we're talking about that. I said, I never work on a contract with anything else other than Kachina on my contract. You know what I mean? That's so having Ryan and Ashley and the organization putting the trust in me and giving me, that's the first time I signed a contract with Utah. Meant a lot to me. So obviously I'm really grateful for the confidence and everything. But, you know, where I'm coming from, I think one big quality a human being can have is to don't change who you are. Evolve as a person and your knowledge, but don't change. And I won't change, you know. I am who I am. I'm trying to be the best version of myself every day. And I think, like I said, I'm grateful. I have the trust of the ownership and the management, I think, means a lot. And the player, that means a ton to me to see the player trusting me and wanting to play hard for our organization. Means a ton, but won't change who I am.
12: Andre, I want to ask you about the new guys, so to speak. Anders Lee, Vince Trocheck.
2: Yeah.
12: Anders, longtime captain of the Islanders. You know, Vinny comes in, he's obviously a leader. How is it for guys that haven't, you know, that are coming to new organizations that are known as leaders that provide that leadership?
2: Yeah.
12: How do you see it? What is the success of them kind of fitting in, and how does that work?
2: I think every story is written differently. Having that said, I think you, let's say on the normal occasion, need a little bit of time for a leader to understand the room, to understand the other player. There's a part they provide for sure by their presence, by how they talk and everything. But a leader needs to have a lot of layers, understanding his teammate, creating a relationship. I'm sure you all know the All Blacks and rugby, and they have a say which really good for me. Is you need to build a relationship who can hold tension. You know, your relationship, your connection has to hold tension. If your connection doesn't hold tension, then everything breaks loose. So that's their say. Your connection has to hold tension. So Anders and Troach will build those connection with the player around the team, and then stronger will be the connection, more tension that connection will be able to hold. So when you want to hold somebody accountable you don't know and you don't have a connection to, if you're too hard on it, he will look at you like, hey, what you want, pal? Just leave me alone. But if it's somebody you have a strong connection with and you put some tension in it, that will hit home. And that will hold on because the guy know you care about him. You have a connection with him. So now that will provide. So it's always a little bit of an adaptation when a leader arrives in the new team. Talk about Andy. Andy played all his career with the Islands, so connection with his teammate through the roof. You know, everybody we talk about this guy with so much praise. And I have no doubt because I've been around a little bit, talked to him, had a few chance to meet and everything. He's an elite human being. But those connection will get stronger and stronger and stronger, and then that will hold tension.
13: Thanks, bro.
2: Thanks, everyone.
0: There is the head coach, Andre Tourney, Bear at the podium. It's Utah Mammoth Media Day. 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

0: Hey, let's get it. 97.5, the KSL Sports Zone. Scott Girard, the coach, Tim Lacombe. Hope you are all well. We are out and about today as our tour of the Tim Daly family continues. We are at Tim Daly Nissan, Southtown, off the 114 South exit, just west off of I-15. Look, I love Nissans. I've owned a bunch of Nissans. I know Tyler really well. Tyler and Jake are tied at the hip. They're good dudes. And I tell you what, I trust this sales staff, too. These are guys that are going to help you out. Tyler's in charge of them, and they're going to take care of you. It's a Cougar preview show. We do not have Hans Olsen today. He's with other business obligations.
1: Very, very big ones.
0: Very big ones.
1: Yes.
0: Yes.
1: So
0: he's very important.
1: Well, we're important. That is far more important than just this radio stuff.
0: My dude's got money to make and people to impress.
1: Yeah, I mean, and you go do it when the opportunity arises, you're there.
0: He's a mover
2: and a shaker now.
0: He is a mover and shaker, and you can tell just by the way he dresses, because hands and dressing up were never two words that came together. And then all of a sudden he walks in and he's got his Armani shoes and his, you know, I mean, that dude is dressed to the nines. And I was like, whoo, what is this?
1: So, I mean, part of it, too, is you better be at those deals to close them because you got a lifestyle to pay for.
3: Kind of a big deal.
1: You got a lifestyle to pay for, my dog.
4: That's true.
1: So, I get it. Been there, done that. I actually am now the one in Levi's and a hat sitting by Scotty. And we just, you know, I jumped out of that world. He jumped in it. And, man, I'm a happy guy.
0: Yeah.
1: Very happy guy to be with you every day.
0: Well, I appreciate
1: it. Makes me smile when I walk in. I see Brant. I told him today there's something. You know, you walk in, see Brant, Cheyenne. You know, they've got everything handled on this end.
0: Yeah. You hang around Brant, you immediately get a little cooler.
1: You do.
0: Like Brant's just like he's your stereotypical, very cool Gen Z guy, but he's got a work ethic, unlike a lot of Gen Zers out there.
1: He's a throwback to a former time.
0: Yeah.
1: When people, kids looked you in the eye.
0: And people worked hard.
1: And smiled and shook your hand. And did what they're supposed to do always.
0: I was talking. I will not say who, but I was talking to somebody yesterday, and they were like, I can't deal with Gen Z anymore. I can't. And they're a manager of a few of them. And
1: that's tough.
0: They're like, if I have to hear the word... I'm just advocating for myself one more time. I'm going to snap somebody's neck.
1: I didn't advocate for myself near enough, apparently.
0: Oh, I was dying. There's so many like little keywords and phrases. It's just like, it just cracked me up.
1: Yeah, there's definitely been a
0: shift. I'm going to advocate for myself. Okay.
1: Can you imagine if I said that to my high school coach?
0: Oh, yeah.
1: Coach, I know you haven't played me all year, but you got 20 minutes. I'd like to advocate.
0: Yes.
1: Just a touch for myself.
0: And I would like 40% less conditioning at practice.
1: Yeah. And at that time that you kicked me out of practice, I walked my shoe out like a dog. And I did do that. It's in lore in Plano High School.
0: You walked your...
1: Got booted out, took my right shoe off, pulled the string way out, and I walked my shoe out like a dog of practice.
0: Wow.
1: Yeah. That's the kind of guy I was back then.
0: Yeah. And
1: I thought I had all the answers.
0: And I bet that went over well.
1: Did not go over well. I did a tad bit of some conditioning early that next morning. But I will say, make a memory. And every dude I see from my team, they say, I'll never forget, dog, when you walked that shoe out of practice. That was cool. So at least I got that. You know, I got the story.
0: Yeah. But you know what? Like, you remember the times where, you know, you had a parent that was really hard on you and you hated him at the time. And then you go back and you're like, all right, I see what they were doing.
1: Absolutely.
0: I see what they were doing. And so when I'm getting after my kids for something, I'm like, oh, please remember this and fondly and not like go on. I don't know. What's the
1: Dr. Phil
0: and complain about me.
1: Say, my dad had no concern for my advocation. Yeah. No, in all honesty, I think one of the cool things about life is it's like you go through it and you think, oh, you know, I'm going through this. And then later in life, you're in that same situation,
0: yep.
1: situation, but you're a different person in the room. And so you see it from that angle, like a parent's angle. And then one more time for me. Now I'm one more layer removed and I'm, you know, I'm watching my grandkids and I am seeing my kid's parent and it's come full circle. You know, my daughter used to give me all the gas. Now is the one calling me saying, oh, this is so hard. And starting to realize, yeah, maybe we did do some good things along the way.
0: Yeah.
1: Right. So that is one cool thing about life.
0: I mean, I'll admit I have screwed up a lot as a parent. I will continue to screw up as a parent. But your heart's always in the right place.
1: Well, you love them, right?
0: Yeah.
1: And that's the key. You got to love them. I think that is the key to everything. I think that's why the world's so wacky. I just walked into Walmart. I bought some cards today.
0: Yeah.
1: Before, because I want to crack them with you. You're good luck. And see if we can get, you know, I'll split whatever we get with it. We get $1 million card, half you, half me.
0: Wow.
1: And maybe Lloyd gets a pittance.
2: Thanks, Coach.
1: I was walking through Walmart, and like I'm looking amazing. At people smiling, trying to say hello. Nobody wants to look at you. Everybody's scared of you. Just love. Just be kind. That's it.
2: Coach, it might be the hair.
1: True.
2: Your hair's getting pretty long and out of control. It could
1: My
2: be
1: wife
2: that.
1: Did tell me that. I promise you guys it will get cut. This is simply just a, you know,
2: hey,
1: like when you grow
2: my old
1: your
2: man's
1: hair
2: got some long hair, and if I run into him on the street and I didn't know him, I'd be a little bit nervous.
0: No, you wouldn't. No, stop. Like, if I saw Coach come in here right now, I had no idea who he was. I'm like, I want to hang with that guy.
1: That's nice.
0: Because there, you give off the I want to hang out with vibe, not the, oh, that dude is going to shiv me and take all my wallet and my car. Like, you don't give off that vibe.
1: Yeah, well, I try not to. I mean, that is one of the objectives. I don't want people to be afraid of you.
0: And honestly, if I had that head of hair, I'd be doing the same thing.
1: So
0: concert or no.
1: I mean, I noticed today, like when I wake up, it's quite a sight. In fact, I should take a picture. But I do look like early Duran Duran. You know, where
0: Yeah, maybe a little flock of seagulls going on.
1: But I just want to have it long enough to have a I love having a little thing that I can wind up in the back.
0: Is okay. We're going to go a little Freudian here. Is part of this you want the long hair performing rock songs on a campus that may have looked down upon those things as when you were an employee?
1: Oh, no, not at all. I promise you there's nothing with that. It's more, honestly, it's hard for me. I don't know. It's a way to disassociate.
0: Oh, okay.
1: You know what I mean?
0: Yeah.
1: Like I'm me, but you've seen when I perform. I throw it out there. So I can't wait. I'm flying to Dallas next Friday to practice. And this all fits the BYU, you know, theme because we're playing a BYU Notre Dame game. So we're going back. We're going to roll through all the tunes, get everything lined up, make sure we got all our harmonies, everything tight. And then they'll fly out here. I think we're going to do a little studio on Friday night before downtown Salt Lake. Just make sure we got the vibe, and then we'll get down there and rock and roll.
0: You should do that thing where, you know, like a big artist will come to town and they'll sneak into a venue and just, you know, do a quick little set just to make sure everything's and like only a select few people get to see it.
1: Oh, I would love that. That would actually be really cool.
0: Yeah, that would be cool. Yeah, maybe we'll go to work on that one. All right, 97.5, the KSL Sports Zone. We're out and about today. It's Tim Daly, Nissan, Southtown. It's your Cougar Preview Show. So let's line up what we got today. Morgan Scally, no press conference here. No, this is Morgan Scally hanging out with us. Live on the air today at 11 a.m. So we'll have a chance to go one-on-one with the head coach of the Utes. Mikhail Sergachev will join us coming up at 11:45. I know it's all football all the time, but it is media day for the Utah Mammoths. So that will kick off today, and we'll chat with him at 11:45. And then Mitch Juergens will join us coming up at 12:30. A good friend of mine, Brian Roth, he is the play-by-play voice of Colorado State. He will also join us coming up at 1 o'clock. But joining us now, not just one of the best dudes on the planet, one of the best-dressed dudes on the planet, Tyler's hanging out with us.
1: Yeah,
0: how are you, man?
1: Yeah, so good today. Well, always, but, man, it's like Wall Street.
0: I know.
1: We closing deals or what?
3: Yes, we're making car deals. Like, we've got it's the model year end clearance. Like, this is the time to buy a new Nissan or even a used vehicle if you want. But I'm really pushing new Nissans today. We're going to make some deals happen. How about $10,000 off the all new Nissan Armada?
0: Ooh, that's a beautiful ride, too.
3: I dare you to compare. Go check out the Tahoe, Yukon, Sequoia, Expedition. and then come check out the Armada, and you'll be like, oh, yeah, we're buying the Armada.
0: There's a lot of people out there that would be in your shoes, and they pretend like other models don't exist. They're like, oh, it's just us.
3: Yeah.
0: But you're like, no, they do exist, and here's what we have. Go do your research, compare them, and we're going to win all those battles.
3: Dare you to compare. And then after you see how much nicer it is, and then I'm going to show you how much less expensive it is, and be like, well, why did I waste all that time? I should just come here first.
0: And then you'll knock 10 grand off too.
3: Yeah. So I'm telling you, and this, I've got a great selection right now. They also qualify for tax. If you own a business, you get a massive tax break on the Armada because of its size. So you take advantage of that. Like, plus I have subvented interest rates, like, so that you don't have to pay super, like, we go anywhere from 0 to 2.9, depending on the term. Like, I'm telling you right now, this is the deal of the month.
0: I was talking to Jake yesterday. We were, and I mentioned to him, like, I think there's a lot of people that that buy a vehicle and they're driving home and they're like, I feel like I got took. Like, I could just see those dudes in the sales room, like, jumping up and down, high-fiving, like, we got him! Mm-hmm. We got him! You don't want to give off that impression, ever. Like, obviously, you gotta make a few bucks, but at the end of the day, you want to make sure that you have a great relationship. When somebody drives off of here, they feel like, I got a fair deal on this car. I want to go back. When I need my next car, I want to go back and see these guys again.
3: Yeah, I mean, I've said it before, and I'm going to continue to say it. If it's just one car deal on a transaction, then I just don't have any interest in that, right? I mean, I'd like to be more considered like your favorite grocery store. Like, that's just the place you go. And that's how you make a business work over a long time, is that you've got to give them an incredible vehicle that's durable, that they love, plus you got to give them a great deal and service so that they just keep coming back again and again. And that's how you have a sustainable business model. And that's what we do here at Tim Daly. Family business, been around since 1968.
0: Wow.
3: Multi-generational. I've been with them over 10 years now. Absolutely love this family, love this company. I promise you, let's say you did have that scenario where you felt like you maybe made the wrong decision and you felt that pit in your stomach after you bought a car, maybe you bit off too much, you know, then you can chew, whatever. You just come in and talk to me. I'm like, okay, well, let's figure it out. Let's get you something cheaper. Let's bring the car back. Like, I'm not interested in one car deal.
0: Yeah.
3: So no need to fear.
0: And I've seen you do that too. That's not just lip service.
3: Yeah.
0: That is it. That's the kind of treatment you're going to get. And you're going to be driving out of here with a beautiful new ride. I saw our Sentra is off the lot. Somebody take that?
3: Yeah, I think so. We're going to have to get another one for you guys. But I've got more. Don't worry.
0: Okay. There's plenty more where that came from. It's a Tim Daly Nissan, $10,000 off the Armada. Keep listening, because as Tyler's mind continues to go into overdrive,
3: oh, I got more deals.
0: There'll be more deals coming down the pipeline.
3: 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We got hands coming. Let's go. This is a great show.
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0: 97.5, the KSL Sports Zone. Scott Gerard alongside the coach, Tim Lacombe. Hope you're all having a tremendous day today. We are out and about today. Tim Daly, Nissan, Southtown. Some incredible savings. And you just heard our guy, Tyler, drop a bomb. $10,000 off Armadas. And Armadas, that's the big one. That's the beautiful, grow, take all the kids to soccer practice, pack everybody, make your long road trip. An Armada is what Lloyd, Hans, and I drove when we made the road trip to Lincoln, Nebraska.
1: A lot of regrets on that trip, but that was not one of them, taking the Armada.
0: Yeah.
2: That was lore right there.
0: That was lore. And that was also a trip where, with our equipment that we had, which is performing better then than it is now, Hans and I, Lloyd was driving, Hans and I did a post-game show driving on I-84 back to Salt Lake City from the back seat of that vehicle. That's how big that is. We did an entire post-game show after Tanner Mangum threw the – who was it? Was it Mitch Matthews? Mitch Matthews.

0: Mitch
1: for the Hail Mary to beat Nebraska on the road.
0: Mitch's daughter and his daughter and my grandson Hank were in the same preschool.
1: Oh, really?
0: So every time there was, you know, a performance, a get together, I got to see a little Hail Mary Mitch.
1: Nice.
0: And I always let him know, you're a legend, brother.
1: Oh, yeah. You make one catch like that, if you don't ever catch another ball the rest of your career, you're still a legend.
0: And especially there. I mean, it could have been anywhere and it'd been awesome, but there.
1: Yeah.
0: You know, that was historic. And, of course, you're just feet from it.
1: Yeah.
0: While
1: yeah.
0: Hans is up
1: mingling with. He's, you know, he's in the president's box eating the filet mignon.
0: Would you ask me another piece of that tartare?
1: Yes. Do you have any more bacon-wrapped shrimp? Thank you. Morgan Scali's going to join us coming up at 11 o'clock. Mikhail Sergachev at 11:45. You heard a lot of the Mammoth players and coaches already. You're going to continue to hear from them. But you heard from Bear Tierney talking about how fired up he is. He got his contract extension. He'll remain with the team, and I think that's a big sigh of relief for him and a big sigh of relief for a lot of people around the organization, because then it's just not that there was any worry of him not getting one, but it's just a distraction. And to get it all taken care of going into the season, you know, like, okay, you know what? I feel good. That's not something that I have to call my manager and be like, hey, how are things going on that? Well, you know, they've countered, we're countering, you know, we'll get there. No, it's all off. It's done. And so you can just focus in on football. Or hockey, excuse me.
0: Yeah, absolutely. And honestly, that's a really forward-thinking thing. I would imagine that was kicked around. I mean, the Armstrongs leave no stone unturned. I've been really impressed with just the level of detail that those guys can talk about the entire organization. You know, they talk about all the guys we know, but they're into the weeds, man. They've got all the prospects from hell to Saskatchewan and back.
1: Oh, yeah.
0: And so it's a huge job, but I love the way they personalize it and they get into the details. I think that's why we've seen such early success from the Mammoth. I think the off season has been huge because they addressed needs. You know, they got a couple more veteran guys in here when things get tough in the playoffs, and they can now turn the tide with some veteran leadership, some more toughness, obviously. And then these guys are just a year older with a year more experience and that much hunger, more hunger to take the next step. So we've already forecasted this. This is all just now coming into purview for everybody else, but it'll be an awesome year for Mammoth. And I think they do take the next step.
1: I'm hard pressed to think that they won't, just because of what they've got, what they have available to them, the continuity, the additions that they've made. There's a couple of elements that need to improve. You know, you'd like a little bit more stability at the goaltender position. But other than that, I mean, this team looks locked and loaded, ready to go. They needed to be tougher. They needed, because, you know, you go back to that series against Vegas near the end of that series, they got bullied a bit. And now they're going to have to be able to respond to that. You know, when you can, you know, they were very fast. They're a very athletic team. But when you slowed them down, and to, you know, to make a basketball analogy, you made them play half court offense, then they struggled a bit in that series. And I think that once you increase the toughness and your ability to handle those situations, then the sky's the limit on how good they could be.
0: Yeah, and I honestly believe, to add to that, that know-how is a part of that. So, like, the guys going through it last year for the first time, how do you simulate the difference in the regular season to the playoffs without going through it? Fact that they've now done it, they feel the resistance, right? It's vastly different than what they experience in a very physical game, mind you, during the regular season. But we saw how it ramps up. So to add some reinforcement and then just these guys getting a year older, I love the direction. I absolutely love the direction. You know, they went out and made some cool deals of guys that they come here with not just great reputations on the ice, but the type of guys that Mammoth seem to want, you know, great guys in the community, great guys in the locker room. They're going to that help winning a little bit, make it easier, make fertile ground for winning. That's what the front office jobs is, and I think they're doing an awesome job of that.
1: Well, we're really fired up because not only do you have the NHL and a team that's supposed to be making a good run in the playoffs, you got an NBA team with the Jazz that – certainly could be a playoff team. You throw the college football teams where I think Utah and BYU, there's a good chance they could match up against each other, and both of them are in the top 12, 13 in the country. So yeah, I mean, this fall is going to be nuts, and we've got it all covered for you.
0: We got it all covered. And then, you know, like you kind of alluded to, the hint of baseball on the horizon in this market, which would, you know, probably make this then the job that you and I have the best job in the world, because you get to live in Utah.
1: Yes.
0: And cover, I mean, the only thing we'd be missing now is an NFL team, but we've got that. We've got the Raiders and the Broncos. So, you know, we've got our affiliation. But right in the state, man, like the future, the way this thing's moving, it's a good time to be here. I think it is the, you know, I think it is, what do you call it? Salad days, baby.
1: The salad days.
0: Yeah.
1: Yeah. If you go back to Raising Arizona, those truly were the salad days. All right, 10:44, what you may have missed coming up next. We'll talk Utah football coming up in the 11 o'clock hour with Morgan Scally, head coach of the Utes, will join the program. So we'll have a chance to chat with him coming up at 11:05. It's all right here on 97.5, the KSL Sports Zone.
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13: 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And it is concerning because 2 weeks ago I said, this is all smoke. Kalani's just trying to make sure he gets what he was promised, right? Like no more Mr. Nice Guy. I hope this doesn't bleed over and impact, you know, what the Cougars are doing, because if you think about the success, a lot of it comes because they are so in sync.
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1: Yes, sir!
0: After a battle against Arizona, the Cougars hit the road to square off against Colorado State. 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

0: 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Scott Girard alongside the coach, Tim Lacombe. Coach, you know what? You walked across the street. There's a Walmart across the street.
1: And you
0: grabbed some cards.
1: I did. I got the new flagship.
0: I know the kids are doing that these days. Where they what do they say? What do they call it when they open it up on in front of a bunch of people?
1: Oh, a break.
0: Yeah, a break. Open a pack or
1: yeah. The break. You just break, and then we're gonna crack this thing. Is what we're gonna do. And so, let's just see if we get anything good.
0: So you spent a decent amount of money, and you're just hoping to get it back. That's a lot of cards in there.
1: This is was $6 for this.
0: All right.
1: Yeah. So basically, you know, there's Bill Cowher.
0: Nothing.
1: So basically what you're looking for is just something, a young guy or something of value.
0: The Jackson Dart doesn't move the meter that much? Was that Jackson Dart?
1: Oh, was it Jax? That is Jackson. Yeah. I mean, so I could, you know, talk to Brandon, maybe get that signed, throw a little value on that.
0: There you go.
1: I don't see anything as of right now that would be in that particular package.
0: All right.
1: Anything to write home about.
0: A swing and a miss on that.
1: Swing and a miss on that.
0: That's all right, though.
1: We got Baker Mayfield in a contract year. You know, and I've always, you know, secretly wanted a Bill Cowher.
0: Yeah, I mean, I've always spent time, you know, asleep or, you know, awake at night wishing I had a Bill Cowher car.
1: Yeah, they just, you know, they honor the greats of the game.
0: Let me take a look at that. It blows me away how... I just wish for some reason I would have held on to some of those cards when I was a kid, because there's a good chance some of them might have been worth it now.
1: Yeah, they could be. They could be. This era, so this is more, that pack right there is more like what you would get back in those days.
0: Yeah.
1: Just a whole bunch of base cards.
0: Gunnar Helm. I wouldn't know Gunnar Helm if he walked in.
1: And bought a Rogue.
0: Yeah.
1: Today, and you know, that's a good thing. You should come and buy a Rogue today.
0: Yeah,
1: you drove a Rogue over
0: the
1: weekend,
0: I did
1: right?
0: drive a Rogue, and it was incredible. Oh, Miles Garrett. There you go.
1: You know, so obviously in these packs, you're looking for relics. You're looking for autographs. Those are the money makers.
0: Yeah.
1: Most of that stuff right there probably about is worth as much as the cardboard is printed on, which is okay. I mean,
0: it's all right.
1: You know, that's why you get a few packs and increase your odds.
0: A little bit of, you know, it's a little bit of lottery there.
1: When you do finally come to my house and see all my cards, you're going to be astounded. I mean, you will just be blown away. I was looking at yesterday, and it's just like it's starting to get cumbersome for me. So,
0: is this a lifetime thing or just recent?
1: I started when I got out. I mean, I've always kind of collected and kept collections through the 80s, 90s. I've got some really cool Jordan cards, not any rookies, but neat Jordan cards that are valuable. But no, I've got a Stockton rookie. You know, I do have one of those. It's really cool. But through the years, just picked up cards, and then got way into it when I got out of coaching.
0: Do you think that a lot of this came from, because it felt like it spiked during COVID with the Jordan documentary?
1: Yeah, no question. And honestly, with all the people not having a whole lot to do, you know, it was something they could, you know, get to Walmart, throw their mask on, buy their cards, go home, photograph them, put them on eBay and make some money, you know. But they've started to also put serial numbers on cards. And those are also, you know, none of these have those, but sometimes when you come, you'll get a card that's actually a version of these, but then it's numbered, right?
0: Yeah.
1: So it just makes it instantly more valuable than just a regular base card.
0: Is Tops where you usually go through? Is that like, or is it?
1: I buy mostly just anything that's licensed. So
0: okay.
1: It has to be able to have the mark on it.
0: You know? All right. Morgan Scali is going to join us next. We're live here at Tim Daly Nissan Southtown. That's Tim Daly Nissan Southtown. Stop by, say hi. 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

0: 97.5 DKSL Sports Zone. Scott Girard alongside the coach, Tim Lacombe. And joining us now, he is the head coach of the University of Utah. Good dude, heck of a coach, Morgan Scally, kind enough to hang out with us. Coach, how are you?
1: Scotty, is that your cue-in music? Are you choosing that?
0: No, that's Lloyd. Lloyd came in with the music. That's not me today.
1: Good stuff, Lloyd.
0: I didn't have anything to do with it.
1: Good stuff, yes. Coach. Scotty G, what's up?
2: What's up, brother?
0: I love it when you're being sarcastic. That's awesome. Hey, by the way, I know you're 2 weeks in. Is this team on the, like, because I know there's always things to clean up. There's always things to work on. But does this team feel like it's on the trajectory you would like them to be 2 weeks into the season?
1: Oh, man. It's tough to really know. You don't know what the opponent that you're facing, how good are they? I've always said I don't think you know who you are until midway through the season. What I am pleased with is how clean we're playing, how efficient we are, the culture showing up on the field. That's the biggest thing. And our players are playing with a lot of energy. They're dialed in. They're bought in. They're practicing the right way. But we got a good one here in Utah State. You guys have covered them. You watch them play. They play tough. Nick Howell's done a really good job with that defense, the way they run to the ball. Roster House has brought a lot in terms of athleticism and toughness at the quarterback position, dual threat guy. This is, and our guys know it, this is going to be a fight.
2: Coach, how's everybody's health? You guys fairly healthy going into this one?
1: Yeah, I think we're to the point now where we're at full strength.
0: Morgan Scally, kind enough to join us here on 97.5, the DKSL Sports Zone. So I know that you still have your defensive roots, but when you're breaking down film as a head coach, are you spending as much time with the offense and the defense? How is your workload and what you've assigned yourself adjusted from a year ago?
1: I spend the majority of my time looking at special team stuff. Last week, a good amount of time on the defensive ball side of the ball. This week, a little bit maybe more on the offensive side of the ball, just trying to provide as much feedback as possible. I have to, I really trust Kevin and Colton for, their game plans, and I have to. I've got too much going on outside of it, but I try and still get a lot of film work in just so I can provide ideas and feedback.
0: The reason I bring that up is because I know normally you wouldn't be looking at the Utah State defense, but now in your role, you probably have taken a peek at them because, I know they had the loss to Idaho State, but they played well against Washington. Both those games, the defense is actually playing really, really well. What jumps out of that? You mentioned Nick Howell, but what jumps out specifically about that crew and what you've seen from them?
1: Well, you can make up for a lot by running the football. These guys do a really good job of being relentless to the football. Their defensive line really plays with good hands, good technique. They're sound in tackling. They do the stuff that good defenses do, running the ball, tackling well. You can tell that they've got some vets a part of that crew that have been in that system. And so credit to Bronco and his staff.
2: Coach, you mentioned the very first time we talked about, football, it's won and lost with physicality. It's won and lost in the trenches. And coming into the season, you guys are rebuilding an offensive line, one probably best in school history last year. And then defensive line, bunch of guys giving an opportunity. How do you feel like they are, through two games, how they're performing?
1: Really pleased. Pleased with what I'm seeing technique-wise and getting push on both sides of scrimmage, defensive line, offensive line. You look at what the defensive line did this past week in terms of disruption and hitting the quarterback, creating, hurries and quarterback having to throw the ball before he wants to throw it, which, can provide us opportunities for pass breakups. Had 13 of those in this last game. On the offensive side of the ball, really, really good with our combo blocks. Nice job, again, keeping Devin clean in the pocket. That one interception came off of a hit from a defensive lineman. Other than that, I think we're playing fairly clean. It's through two games, we've not had one false start on the offensive line, which is huge. So playing clean football is a huge part of that as well. And but again, there's stuff to clean up. We know that each week is going to provide its own challenges. Utah State ended up losing to Idaho State, but so much of the game is momentum and flow. And when you turn the ball over like they did, that can really, take the air out of your tires. And that just happened in that game. And across college football, you're seeing that teams perform well one week, not perform well the next week. And like I said, it's really going to take till midseason for us to really know who's who.
0: One thing, and there's a lot of things that's really jumped out about your crew, but your ability to score touchdowns in the red zone from an offensive standpoint. I'm biased, but I've always been a big Kevin McGivern fan with his time with Gary and then with Utah State last year. But your ability to not just get in the red zone, but finish with touchdowns, does that all start with the running game?
1: I would say so. A lot of teams, if they're not successful on first down, they go to throwing the football, where statistics will tell you, running for it three times in a row, is the probability is a lot higher that you're going to score touchdowns. Now, every team's different in terms of their red zone philosophy on the defensive side of the ball. And a big part of being successful is understanding what that philosophy is for that team and how we think they're going to face the Utes. Everything in the red zone gets, shrunk down. So your route combinations are a little bit different or can be different. If you're Mike Leach, he didn't change necessarily route combinations. He just changed depth of those routes. And then on the defensive side of the ball, you can probably get a little bit more aggressive because you're not as worried about chunk yardage, because in the red zone, you can't get chunk yardage. So you see a little bit more man pressure, maybe some drop eight red zone stuff, but ultimately it's understanding who teams are in those situations and Kevin and his staff, as well as Colton and his staff, did a really good job.
2: Coach, what much has been made about the relationship between Devin Dampier and Bird Ficklin. Typically that is not a situation where guys jive as well as they do. What makes that relationship so special from your vantage point?
1: I would say the ability to not let your ego get in the way. Devin has been very good in terms of, hey, brother, I've been around. Let me bring you along. Let me be compelling. Both of them are really good people. And so I think it's easy to get along with those guys, but, they're also very competitive. So the ego can get in the way if they would let it, but they don't. They understand that both of them are vital to our success, and both of them are fulfilling roles for us that are winning us games. And it all goes back to willingness to learn and listen and compete together. And it's fun to watch those two in practice together. But they also are very competitive. So don't get that twisted either. I think both of them think that they're the guy. So that's a good thing.
0: So I got to ask, as a defensive guy, when you see a play where Bird Ficklin gets it and throws all the way across, not just across his body, but all the way on a deep route across the field, there's not a lot of quarterbacks that can make that throw. Just how unique is that arm strength to be able to put that right on the money all the way across the field?
1: Yeah, he's a special guy, special talent. You saw the pass he had to Monte Carvalho the first week. He does. He has a live arm, and he's fairly efficient on the run as well. Both him and Devin, some of their best plays are on the run. So when you got a quarterback, both are quarterbacks who can run and throw and do the things that they do, and you put them in there together, teams are either going to get really aggressive because they want to hit your quarterbacks, and we know that. But you can also soften teams up, knowing that anytime Bird's in there, they're thinking, okay, here comes the trick play. We got to be sound. We got to be, alert. And so sometimes you can soften teams up that way.
2: Coach, the Benny brothers have both been great. And Noah coming off an awesome performance the other night. But it just, like, the names that pop up, it just goes to show the, you talk about culture all the time, but it seems like guys are just willing and able to do their job. Another guy that stands out watching him play is Nate Ritchie. It's got to be great to have him back out there.
1: Yeah, he had his best game as a Ute, and I'm so proud of Nate. He's been through it, got off his mission, had back issues, and struggled to really get healthy. But he's playing his best football right now. You can go look at every single position group and say there's an unsung hero. There's a guy that's not being noticed. There's guys. Go watch Creed Whitmore block. You know, go watch Larry Simmons and those wide receivers buy into playing team football. And, you know, Hunter Andrews, another guy that go watch the film again versus Arkansas. And that guy is taking a defensive end and he's planting him on his back. He's, you know, the whole teams win championships, not individuals. These guys are starting to really get it. And it doesn't matter who scores. It matters that we score. And, you know, if we're winning, everyone's going to get theirs. If we lose, no one gets anything. So that's the mentality these guys have. And it's fun when you can see different distribution each game, a different guy making headlines. Jai Moad really didn't talk too much about week one, but all of a sudden week two, the guy lights up the stat sheet. And, you know, Carson Kafusi, week one. So it's you're seeing different guys show up, and that's an awesome thing.
0: When you're out recruiting guys, are you able to identify that personality trait when you're recruiting? Are people born with it, or can the culture kind of force guys like, hey, if you want to be a part of this, this is what you have to buy into?
1: It can definitely, not necessarily force, but persuade for sure.
0: Yeah.
1: But you have to have the majority of your guys with that attitude in order for them to be compelling and bring the other guys along. The other guys have to feel like, oh, geez, I need to become them. And you can see it. You go to practices and how do kids respond when they're coached hard? How do kids respond when they're asked to do a different role? Are kids excited to do special teams? There's different things that you look at to see if guys are team players. And then when they come on your visit, how do they interact with other people? Are they always on their phone? Are they, do they communicate and conversate? And our players are our best recruiters because, you know, they'll come back after a night taking the guys out and be like, coach, I don't know if this guy fits us, or coach, we love this kid. He's awesome. So that's, there's definitely things that you can do in the recruiting portion of things to find out whether they're team oriented or not.
0: All right. I know that when you played Utah State, I believe every year when you were a player, that was some lean years for Utah State. So you dominated those years more often than not. But what are your memories as a player about this rivalry going back between these two squads?
1: I remember my first game ever as a Ute, I think, was against Utah State. And I was told the day before the game that I was going to be returning punts. And, I was scared out of my mind, and the first punt came to me. I just prayed that it would bounce, and it did. Bounced right to me. And, the PA guy said, Morgan Stanley back for the return. And I'm sitting there going like, man, I wish I made that money. And, anyway, I took it for a first down. They started playing Utah man, and I got so excited, and unfortunately it came back from a holding call. So my junior year was my first start as a safety was against Utah State. And I remember for whatever reason, they were having a lot of success running the ball. And, so a lot of the runs were getting up to me as a free safety. And I was fortunate enough to be making tackles, but I remember thinking, is this how it always is? Jeez. But we got settled down fairly quickly. I remember going up against Emmett. I think Emmett White still holds records there. He was awesome. And then just as a coach, I mean, Utah State has continued to get better and better and better. Gary Anderson and them beating us in Logan, Matt Wells and that they got a great thing going on there with Bronco. Cause I truly believe you, you have to be able to establish your culture. And Bronco's a guy that's done that everywhere he's been. He's very true to himself and, you know, a really good guy. And I'm, you know, excited for, and everyone should be excited for Utah State because that staff's awesome.
0: Well, Coach,
1: but yeah,
0: you know, I've always got your back. You know, I'd run through a wall for you. Just because of employment issues, I'll probably be wearing some shade of blue on Saturday. Hey. But just know that's
1: rep your team.
0: We're still guys, right?
1: Rep your team, dude. Yeah, I always say that.
0: Hey, man, I appreciate it. Thanks for coming on. Looking forward to chatting with you a little bit later on. Good luck the rest of the way.
1: Coach Scotty G, take care, guys. You guys do awesome job.
2: Go get him, Coach. Thanks, awesome. Man.
0: There he is. Morgan Scally. 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
2: I always got same type of deal when they'd always get my name wrong because they announced the assistants and Tim Lancome. And I was like, same type of deal. I wish I had that money.
0: Yeah.
2: The Lancome fortune.
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0: Lackham.
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0: It's time to saddle up and talk about the winners and the losers. This is the good, the bad, and the ugly. 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
1: 97.5, the KSL Sports Zone. Scott Girard alongside the coach, Tim Lacombe. We're hanging out here at Tim Daly Nissan Southtown. So you're going to take that 114 South exit, or you can take the 106 South exit. It's right west off the freeway between those two. And you're going to see a beautiful big building. And you're going to walk in, and you're thinking, I'm walking into the Taj Mahal of car dealerships. It's clean. It's beautiful. Huge selection. But when you walk in, all of a sudden, this just becomes kind of like a dive bar. And you're around your buddies, just sitting around, having a good time, talking sports, talking cars. Because you walk in here, and you immediately get treated like family, because that's what you want out of yourselves, guys.
2: Norm.
1: Yeah, exactly.
2: Right?
1: Yeah.
2: The old Cheers. Who's singing it for us, their theme song?
3: I wish I could sing. I can't hit a note to save my life.
1: That gets up there pretty high, doesn't it?
3: Yeah, it does. Yeah, I once had the range of Jim Nabors of Vince Neil, but it's, you know.
2: But you
3: remember
2: play,
3: the old Jim
2: You could
3: Nabors.
2: Play it for us, though.
3: Yeah.
2: Yeah.
1: Well, I don't think I've ever heard Jim Nabors or Vince Neil in the same sentence before.
3: Well, that was my range. I think that sums it up really well.
1: I love being here. I love the Nissans. You let me drive a Rogue around a little bit. That was hard handing the keys back over to your guys.
2: Yeah. So let me tell you a little bit more about that Rogue, because we have the deal going on. We had you in the Platinum, right?
1: Yeah.
2: The big screen.
1: Oh yeah.
2: All
1: yeah.
2: the bells and whistles.
1: Awesome.
2: Super nice. Drives quiet. Great fuel efficiency. So those are on sale right now for our lease, where you can lease that for under $400. So $399 a month on a $44,000, you know, Platinum, top of the line, self-driving Rogue. So
1: you can lease that for under $400
2: a month. Yeah, that's a lot of car. It's like we're getting into cell phone bill range, right?
1: Yeah, no doubt.
2: A gallon of milk now is what, $100?
3: Don't remind me, bro.
1: That's essentially one trip to shop or Costco.
2: Yeah. So we have that. And then the other one that you have to hear about, and this is a killer one as well, the Sentra. We can lease that one for under $200. So one night. So we are getting close to a gallon of milk now.
1: Yeah.
2: You choose. Do you want to get a gallon of milk or a Nissan Sentra? I'm telling you, that's an incredible value for what the car is. You know, it compares with obviously the Corolla and the Civic, but the difference is that the Sentra is absolutely a stunningly beautiful car, durable, great, same gas mileage, awesome car, but it's thousands less. So you have to really consider it. It's like, okay, like, well, I got to check this car out. I'm just telling you, dare to compare, and then put that money in your pocket, that several thousand dollars of savings, and you can buy 2 gallons of milk. It's all makes sense.
1: Look, you're just saving households around
2: here.
1: Yeah,
2: here for the saving marriages.
1: By the way,
2: kids can eat.
1: Anybody who buys a new vehicle today, I will give you a gallon of milk.
2: See?
1: There you go. So
2: that's $100 value.
1: You don't have to worry about that $100 at the grocery store now. I got you on that one.
2: Let's go. I'm telling you, you got to come check these cars out. We also, you don't have to have money down. Okay. You don't have to have perfect credit. We've got ways to work around that. We have lender relations, so don't worry about that. And if you have a car you're looking to trade in that you maybe owe too much on, or a little worried about that, or want to lower your payment, this is the place. Tim Daly Nissan in Southtown. Come check us out.
1: So you bring up a really good point. Like, there's somebody out there that they're look, we're all scrambling. The economy is, inflation is what it is. And somebody's like, you know what? I got into a car that I like, but I'm paying $650, $750 more a month. You've seen people with four digits on a monthly note. Like, and they're like, I just can't do this. Are there ways that you can help people with that?
2: Yeah. And I think another one to throw on there would be, like, you didn't expect to get the bad fuel economy, and
1: yes,
2: then you know you're going and you're filling this thing up, and you're like, I didn't
3: estimate for this.
2: Yes. And so, okay, come see me, because we can look at something like the Sentra that gets 40 miles per gallon, right? So you're going to take your fuel bill, cut it in half, plus trade your car in to take advantage of that low payment. I mean, it's a no-brainer, especially as fuel prices as high as they are. The other thing is, I have about 40 fully electric vehicles in stock right now that are new and used. A lot of used Teslas, a lot of used Arias, different electric vehicles where you don't have to go to the pump at all. And we're selling two or three a day of these cars because of the people in this exact scenario saying, I cannot afford gas fuel anymore. So just come in, trade it in. Trade in your fuel, monthly fuel payment for zero.
1: It's a lot of people out there that think they're in a death sentence with a vehicle that they can't afford. And they're just like, well, I'm going to have to find a ride this out for the next, you know, 5-6 years.
2: Let's make it happen.
1: Yeah. Let's get you squared away. Let's get you in a better financial situation. Education and information is what you need to start with. That's what you're going to get with Tyler and the crew down here. They're going to give you your options. They're going to tell you how to work through any issue you may be dealing with. It's a no judgment zone. Hey, you're going to come in. Yeah. Everybody's got a story. Don't worry about it. They'll work with, through you. Work
2: and Tim,
1: with you.
2: How much does it cost for someone to come in and just get all that information?
3: I think it would be zero.
2: Zero.
3: I think the same as percentage on
2: yes,
3: a lot of these.
2: Yes, it costs you nothing to come and get all the information to make a good decision.
1: Yes. Let's take a look. It's your time to take back your financial freedom. They can help you here at Tim Daly Nissan. Plus, you're driving away with a really, really beautiful Nissan vehicle. 97.5, DKSL Sports Zone. Thanks, Tyler. Appreciate it.
2: Thank you.
1: All right. It's the good, it's the bad, it's the ugly, Coach. Let's start with the good as we got hockey coming. And we had media days earlier today. You heard from Bear Tierney. You'll continue to hear from the players. Mikhail Sergachev is going to join us coming up here in about 20 minutes from right now, so we'll have a chance to chat with him a bit. But, yeah, it's here, folks.
3: Yeah, it's here. You know, I think the optimism, you can feel it. You know, shout out to the Mammoth, you know, the Armstrong brothers, the Smith Group, you know, for accelerating, you know, as much was made of the arena. It's going to be opened on the 26th, finally, after all this. And just the work that's gone into that, Jim Olson overseeing all that has done a great job. Jamie Galileo at the arena.
1: Oh, Jamie's the man.
3: But I'm telling you what, this has been, you know, a big, big thing, and everybody will see why. And it just comes at the perfect time because I think our hockey team's ready, man. I think last year the Mammoth got out there and they had a goal in mind and they knocked it down. I love that. I love that for a group because it just makes you more hungry. And then to be that close against the team, there were parts of that game where they were skating past Vegas like they were standing still. Yeah. And they just need to have more of that. So add some reinforcements, man. I think, how can it not be good that hockey first preseason game this week?
1: Yes.
3: So, I mean, here we go.
1: Well, and I think, you know, sometimes the season gets over, you get in the middle of summer, and then you kind of forget about what happened. But remember, this was a team that was, what, less than a minute away from going up 3-1.
3: That's right. And played great hockey in so much of the series. It was, you know, if you look back, it was a couple turnovers, you know, that put them in bad spots at inopportune times. But overall, you had to love the fight. And more importantly, the direction, and then to see what they addressed in the offseason, you know, to get a guy like Anders Lee, who's been a captain. I mean, he's a leader, a veteran from the Islanders. Bring guys in here now to reinforce the locker room and make it even better.
1: And that's ultimate. Like, I mean, we just talked about it with Morgan Scalley, too. The culture of a locker room is not something that you want to mess with, and you want to make sure that somebody that you're bringing in fits that culture, doesn't take away from that culture. Because, you know, we were just talking about credit scores with Tyler. Like, it takes a long time to build up a credit score to where you want it, but in about 30 to 60 days, you can absolutely wreck it.
3: Yes, you can.
1: And so, you know, the same thing applies here. You can take years and years to develop a culture in a locker room. One bad A can tear it apart pretty quick.
3: Yeah, so they do a great job of they know who they're going after. I think they've done a great job at identifying mammoth players that will fit this culture. And I'm excited to see, you know, year three of it here in the new digs. Can't wait to see the, you know, just the changes that have been made and the improvements made to the sight lines and everything else. But, man, you told me, you said, once football starts, dude, it's like you're on the top of that roller coaster at Lagoon and everything just – and I'm feeling that. Everything's just flying now, and we still have so much more, you know. You got the Jazz yet to unveil here in about a month.
1: Training camp's going to start for the Jazz probably in, I want to say, what, 2 or 3 weeks?
3: Probably, yeah. Yep.
1: Oh, and your winter's wrecked at that point.
3: Yes, I just, you know, I do have my marching orders. I know where I'll be.
1: Now, oh,
3: it's
1: yeah.
3: just a matter of executing.
1: So Bruner has laid down the rule. Or I don't know. Is it?
3: Yeah, it's still JB over there.
1: Okay, all right.
3: Yeah, JB, and you know, we just, you know, the schedule's out, so I know where I'll be. I know where I'll be most nights, and I'm excited this year because I don't have to drive as far.
1: Yes.
3: It's going to take a lot of time off of what was a crazy, crazy life for about 5 years.
1: I didn't know if it was Jamil who actually cracked the whip or if it was JB.
3: Well, he does. You know, JB doesn't crack. He makes Jamil kind of just keep us in line. He herds mainly Jake and I with that electric prod. And Jake needs the that as much as or as more much more than me.
1: You know, you lived on a farm when you had electric prod fights. Oh. Like you pretended like you were a character on Star Wars, those electric prods. Because when those things got a hold of you, that would rattle the cage pretty good.
3: That, you don't forget it.
1: Yeah,
3: I'll tell you that. The other thing, I grew up in an area. You know, I grew up in Highland before Highland was cool.
1: Yeah,
3: I mean,
1: yeah.
3: It was. You're almost embarrassed to say you lived up there. Because you were a country bumpkin. But we had guys, we'd go down to the rodeo grounds and they'd huck rocks. Like we'd literally fire rocks at each other from close range. Ron Durfee was, if you're out there, Ron, you're a mean dude.
1: Durfee could really.
3: Durfee would, yeah, and he didn't care. He'd hit you right in the head if he had to.
1: Hey, Andre Tierney, let's check in with the head coach of the Utah Mammoth right here on 97.5, the KSL Sports Zone.
4: It's about time we get back at it. What can I do for you?
5: There, let's start with coming into training camp. This is a very complete roster. There's a lot of young guys competing. There's returners. There's a high level of competition. What do you like out of the depth that you have and just the options you have going
4: into
5: this year?
4: Yeah, I think you said it perfectly, Catherine. What we like, we have options. We have a different mix. We have player who can play different role. I think we have a more depth as a team. You know, to get good player, you need to give good player. We had to give good player, but the player we get create more of depth in terms of different role and different assets we needed in the team and leadership and in the locker room and so on and so forth. So really excited about the addition.
6: Can you just give us a sense of the depth at center? Like there's three guys... Actually, even four guys that have played first line center in the last couple of years.
4: Yeah, it's

0: six centers who, because their injury, because the game management, the way it happened during the game, you can switch line. It's you can manage the game better. Depending of the zone, depending of the score, for special teams, so on and so forth. So I think we saw it last year in the playoff, in the NHL playoff, not just for our team. When we had Depp on the center and Boehner and Eights could not play in the playoff, and we were able to have four NHL center every night still playing, which is huge. A lot of team, when they have the same kind of injury, they were not the same team. If you just look at Vegas, and Carlson went down in the final and hurt them a lot. So there's 32 teams in that league who's looking for centers. So it's across the world. You're looking for good centers. So it's a privilege to have Depp as a center and to be able to have different mix and match.
1: And then now that you guys are officially a playoff team and have that reputation going forward, do you expect other teams to maybe respect you guys a little bit more and plan a little bit heavier?
0: They can do whatever they want. I don't care about them. I care about us. And for me, I don't take anything for granted. My approach will not be any different. I'm hungrier. I'm excited, all of it. But I know how hard it is to get there. And, you know, it's easy to look where we finished last year. But we have to, if you look throughout the season, the schedule before Christmas, number of game on the road, the tough stretch we had to grind and had second and third effort and be all in to get there. So it won't get any easier. We need to be in that mode where we're all in from game one to get where we want to be.
2: The most common question amongst the players this summer was, what are the lines going to be? Yeah. I'm not going to ask you what the lines are going to be.
0: Oh, you can ask.
2: I know the response that I'm
0: get. Used to answering now.
2: But how do you as a coach manage such a competitive training camp where it's not only guys fighting for spots on the roster, but it's guys fighting for spots up and down the roster and up and down the lineup?
0: Yeah, it's a good question. When I'm in the meeting with the management, with our management team, with our pro scout, we always put the lineup there, right? And I said, you like that lineup? That will be four times this year. All the other game, we'll have someone hurt. So if that's the only team you like, you have four games. We will play 80 games without that lineup because there will be injury or whatever. So you need to have the depth and the flexibility throughout your lineup and change, because there's a guy who will outperform what the expectation, but there are guys who will underperform the expectation. It's just the truth. I just want to remind you, Michael Carcone started as a healthy scratch last year. Finish played a lot of minutes, was an important player for us, got extended. We're super happy to have him. We believe in him. Kalori Yamamoto had been a scratch for, I will say, 20 games last year, playing top six in the playoff, almost a point a game. Was, I think, second or third in body check in our team and so on and so forth. He had a hell of a playoff. So you need that depth, because at any given day, somebody will outperform his potential, but somebody will underperform his potential. Plus, there will be, hopefully not, but injury will happen. It's just the way it is. So you need to have that kind of a depth. But where I will keep going on that is, it's exceptional, the depth we have. We have a lot of forwards who can play in the NHL daily, and there will be a bunch of them who won't. We're not talking about one or two. There's more than that. So that's a good problem to have. That I think the management did Bill and his group did a fantastic job to build that depth through the years, to have the depth as a center, to have the depth in size, the depth in different role. Can be offensive role, can be defensive role, can be physicality, can be leadership, can be identity lines, so on and so forth. We have so much flexibility. That will be interesting.
3: There he is, Andre Tierney, Bear Tierney, the head coach of the Utah Mammoths. Scott Girard and the coach, Tim Lacombe. Coming up next, speaking of the Mammoth, Mikhail Sergachev will join the program. Looking forward to chatting with him. As it's Mammoth Media Day, as well as the Cougar Preview Show. So beginning at high noon, we will do nothing but talk BYU football. It's all right here on 97.5, the KSL Sports Zone.

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2: 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Which is absolutely easy. You wake up in the morning, you put it in, you get home, you put some rice, you mix it all up, and voila, there's dinner. 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

0: 97.5 DKSL Sports Zone. Scott Girard alongside the coach, Tim Lacombe. All right, it's a soundtrack Wednesday, and we're trying to identify the soundtrack in which Lloyd is pulling music from. I know this song, Mary Mo. She's a vegetarian.
1: Oh, you're going to kill yourself. You are going to get so mad.
0: It's not Singles, is it?
1: Nope.
2: Is it a... Oh, hold on. It's on the tip of my tongue. Is it something about Mary?
0: All right. So based on the music, especially that one, we're looking in the probably 93 to 96 range, maybe 92 to 95. Am I correct on that? And now he's gone quiet. He's probably lining up Mikhail Sergachev.
2: Yes, he is.
0: In fact, we'll continue to ponder that. Joining us now, it is Utah Mammoth Media Day, a day that I'm sure all the players look forward to, where they get to talk to the media nonstop and talk about expectations for the upcoming season and get asked dopey questions all day. It's Mikhail Sergachev. How are you, sir?
3: Good. How are you guys?
0: Doing well. How's the summer been, first off? How are you holding up?
3: Oh, it's been great. You know, a little bit long, but I think we're going to fix that.
2: Did you get anywhere? Did you travel much during the off season? What was the itinerary this off season?
3: Usually, I take a month off. You know, regroup, relax, spend time with family, go back home to Russia, travel. You know, a little vacation. We went to Turkey, and then got back to Moscow. Started working out and skating.
0: Do you hire chicken sitters, or do you travel the chickens with you?
3: I have really good neighbors, and they look after my chickens and my cats, so it's all good here.
0: There's a lot of high expectations for this team. You felt that with the playoff run last year and what you guys were able to accomplish. The one thing about, you know, professional sports, you make it to one level, then everybody expects you to take it to another level, as you do yourself within that locker room. But you look around the locker room, you see the talent that's been brought in. How special could this team be this year?
3: I mean, every year is obviously different, as you said. But, you know, we're setting a standard high for ourselves every year. And obviously we got some experience last year within the playoffs. And, you know, it's all about now getting back into regular season and trying to accomplish things that we didn't accomplish last year. It's like staying within ourselves and staying, you know, confident. Don't lose our confidence and play the year like we play in the playoffs and learn from that. And hopefully when the playoffs comes, we're ready and prepared.
2: The front office went out this offseason and added some veterans, you know, to the locker room, guys from around that really seem to fit the culture. How does the locker room and, you know, the dynamics of it? Everybody, I guess at this point, everybody knows everybody, but seems like a positive thing for the locker room as well.
3: Oh, 100%. I mean, I played against those guys for a little while. You know, Troach, on the ice, he's like, he gets under your skin. He goes to dirty areas, tips pucks, and like, he's the player that you can use anywhere, like power play, PK, like he loves that. Same thing with Lee, you know, he's heavy, down low player, like really good guy. Like you talk to him in the locker room, he's all about team, all about improvement. And yeah, I feel like those guys with Peak and Kosa are going to take us to the next level.
0: With Marino extended, how much does that, how fired up for you? Because you two really played well on the ice together.
3: Well, he's, you know, he's a big part of this team, and we like having him around, obviously. He's a really good player, the most patient hockey player I've ever seen in my life, like with the puck. And positionally, he plays well, so I like him a lot. And you know, it's good for him; like he earned that, and he plays well, and he's going to continue to grow and play better for us, which is a great thing. And you know, I learn a lot from him, so it's great that we will have him for next 8 years.
2: You know, we're fairly new to hockey here, obviously, and you know, last 2 years have been such a fun ride. The talk about making the playoffs and for the young guys to understand, you know, what the playoffs feel like. In your mind, what is the biggest switch that gets flipped in the playoffs that makes it so much different? You know, the guys got to get there to feel it first and then understand what they're up against. How would you quantify that?
3: Well, at any point of any game in the playoffs, you know, one mistake can cost you a lot. And it might not be the game, but, you know, it's just a momentum thing. Like, you want the momentum to be on your side at all times, and you try to, like, have longer pushes. And obviously, like, every hit counts, every block shot counts. So little details become big details in the playoffs. And you just feel more pressure, obviously, because you're now playing for the Stanley Cup. So, yeah, everything ramps up from there.
0: So last year, you look at 2 years ago, you had 15 goals. Last year you had 10. So you went backwards a little bit on goals, but, boy, your assists just spiked. Do you feel like the second most assists you've had in your career outside of actually in the NHL, the most outside the 22-23 season with Tampa Bay? But the reason I bring that up is, do you feel like you've got a bit of a quarterback on the ice kind of role where you're looking to get guys involved maybe more so than usual?
3: I mean, we have a really good team, really skilled players that I can use more. You know, maybe they can use me more too, so I can score. but I like using my teammates, and I'm a pass first guy. I have a good shot. I got to use it more, but you know, when you have Kells open and he's winding up for a shot, or Gunner or Kools or those guys, you know, like, it's just so fun to play with them, and you want to be that guy that, like, dishes, you know. I like that. Gunner is a pure goal scorer, so, like, he shoots, and I know that. And when he's open, I'll obviously pass it to him. So it's just good dynamics. Like, you got to mix it in, but I like passing the puck, yeah.
2: As somebody who's won Stanley Cups and played in a ton of playoff games, and then being in that series last year, Scotty and I talk about all the time. I mean, that was what you just said. There were pivotal points where maybe a turnover led to a bad situation, but overall, like, I mean, there were many instances where y'all skated circles around those guys, you know. What can this team then take from that? And is the confidence, it's got to be at a high right now for especially the young guys that felt that?
3: Yeah, 100%. Our young guys, they grew last year. They got more confidence, more experience, which matters a lot. And, I mean, last year, yeah, we were skating around them, but sometimes it would be hard to get inside and get in front of the net and maybe take a shot, because they had a big team last year in Vegas. So I think that's a big thing for us, is getting inside and creating goals from, like, different spots, not just, like, shots, but, you know, rebounds and dirty goals, put it in with the goalie in the net, and, you know, just crush the net. So I think with the additions that we have right now, we're going to improve on that. So we're going to be harder to play against.
0: I know that you haven't really officially kicked off training camp yet, but you get a chance to be around Denoya, Tiege, and some of these youngsters. Have you had a chance to get a look at these guys, and what do the future looks like? What does the future look like for some of these guys?
3: Yeah, I mean, we skated for like a week together. Obviously, they're just talent, skill, all of that, and they work hard, which matters a lot in this league, you know, because if you're not working hard, you're not improving. And those guys are improving every year, and they're coming to the camp, and they're just ready to go. So it's fun to watch young guys come in the league and just, you know, making the name for themselves, not maybe in the league yet, but in our locker room and then in practices. So, yeah, I'm happy that we have those guys, and I'm sure they're going to, at one point, they're going to make the team, and they're going to improve our team because they have a lot of tools.
0: Before I let you go, I mean, you're not that old. I think, 28 years old? But they're looking at you like a veteran. Does that feel weird from your perspective to be, like, kind of the elder statesman?
3: I think I got used to that my first year when I got here. It kind of started. So, and I was like, well, I'm 26.
2: But they call you grandpa?
3: No. But, you know, like I'm being treated differently than I was treated in Tampa. In Tampa, obviously, like I was a good player, but I was never like a leader, and I was never in leadership meetings and stuff like that. Here, I get here right away, and it's a different thing, different perspective. So it kind of changed my game too, and understanding of the locker room itself, because before that I wasn't really thinking about it. But now, like, you think about locker room dynamics and players and, like, how can I help off the ice? How can I help the team to, like, get to the next level and, you know, be as close as possible? So, yeah, definitely changed a lot.
0: Well, thank you for your time. I know this isn't your favorite thing to do, but we appreciate you hanging out with us. Good luck this season, and look forward to catching up with you again here soon.
3: Thanks. I like talking to you guys.
0: Nice. That's what I like hearing. Thanks, Mikhail.
2: Just make it a habit.
0: Yeah, there he is. Mikhail Sergachev right here on 97.5, the KSL Sports Zone.
2: How about that?
0: I had to fish for a little compliment.
2: He likes talking to us. See, we're cool.
0: By
2: dog.
0: Doggone it, he likes us.
2: All right, back to this soundtrack.
0: Oh, yeah.
2: First of all, come on, man. Like, how stoked are you hearing him talk about those guys, the new guys in the locker room?
0: Oh, yeah.
2: And the
0: yeah.
2: stuff they're going to bring to the ice? Let's go.
0: Lloyd, I put the era around 93 to 96. Would I be correct in that?
1: Yes. Now I got to look at it. But, yeah, you are correct. It's in the 90s.
0: Is it a movie that we reference quite a bit on the show?
1: What were your dates again? What was your years again? Sorry.
0: I would say, just based on the music, especially that last one you played, I'd put the movie around maybe 92 to 96.
1: You are spot on. Yes, there is. Everybody references this movie, like, all the time. In fact, I've got one more. I'll play it with just in your guys' ear, essentially.
0: All right. Tyler's a 90s guy. We're trying. Lloyd's playing all. Oh, I'm going to be upset about this.
1: You're going to be so mad.
2: I have no idea. You got the wrong guy on the headphones with you, kid.
0: Tyler? It's not Clueless, is it?
1: Nope.
2: We are.
0: Yeah, we are. All right, hit me. What is it?
1: Dumb and Dumber.
2: Oh, my gosh. Yeah. That makes me sick to my stomach.
0: No, it all makes sense now. It all makes sense. All right. Tyler's hanging out with us, 97.5, the KSL Sports Zone. We're going to shift gears. Nothing but BYU football for the next 2 hours. Mitchell Juergens will join us. Brian Roth, the play-by-play guy for Colorado State, good friend. He will join us coming up at 1:05. We'll look at this game from every angle, break it down. Even Tyler will hop on. And, I mean, you're not concerned about Colorado State, are you?
4: You know, it's interesting you ask that because you have coach speak.
0: Oh, yeah, for sure, for sure.
2: But you're not a coach, though.
4: As fans, no. No, I mean, I think at this point. What's interesting to me, and maybe we could talk a little bit about this in the show, is the difference in where the two programs over the past 10 years, you know, it used to be like a punch and punch back, right? 1A, 1B between Colorado State and BYU, and now it's interesting how the programs have gone their different ways and trajectories.
0: I remember the first year Urban was at Utah, he said, well, you know, as far as I'm concerned, the conference will always go through Sonny Lubick in Colorado State.
4: Yeah.
0: And it's like, and at that point, he was right. You know, Moses Moreno, Bradley Van Pelt.
2: Oh, that dude was so good.
0: I mean, they had some good teams back in the day, and they still have good teams, but it's just one team has certainly elevated up the food chain over the other.
4: And when you look at Utah and BYU, who obviously just went crazy from that point, Utah first and then BYU followed them, but why?
0: Yeah,
4: you know, why did some of those old Mountain West schools, you know, get where they are and the others not? It's interesting to think about that.
0: And you can't go geography with Colorado State because Fort Collins is a fantastic town,
4: right?
0: It's a suburb of Denver, essentially. They're well funded. They built a brand new stadium about 8 or 9 years ago. So they're committed, but it just has never clicked there for some reason.
4: I have a theory.
0: Oh, yeah?
4: NFL football.
0: Yeah, could be. And, you know, and all the other major sports, too.
4: Right. When you're the only gig in town, and, you know, in Provo, obviously, that's BYU, but even in Utah, when you don't have an NFL football team, I think all of us just clamor for football, and so we support more.
0: And Colorado was a non-story until Prime got there.
4: Right.
0: Yeah.
4: Right.
0: So I think you're onto it. All right. So you've got some beautiful Nissans. We talk about the Sentra. You're knocking $10,000 off the Armada. But you can't help but not walk by that Frontier and be like, ooh, I'd look good behind the wheel of that thing.
4: I'm glad you brought that up because I just talked to the managers and said, hey, I'm going to offer something on the Frontier. Are you guys ready to accept this? And they got really freaked out.
0: And they're so like, then, you don't have a choice.
4: Yeah, yeah. So then the $10,000 off on Armada, we're also going to move that to the Frontier.
0: $10,000 off.
4: The Frontier.
0: Wow.
4: The Frontier.
0: $10,000 off the Frontier.
4: Jeez. Now, you want to go, like, this is the model year in clearance. I'm telling you. Like, open your eyes, people. Like, these deals only happen once a year. And this is a V6, normally aspirated, 300,000-mile, easy, durable truck that's been built for decades in Japan. And now it's, you know, designed in Japan, but it's actually built in Mississippi now. Mm. And so it's built in America, so it doesn't have any extra of the tariff stuff, which is why we can make it so much more attractive than the Toyota Tacoma that doesn't qualify for that stuff, has a four-cylinder engine with hamsters in it trying to turbo the thing. And literally, you are going to be pushing $15,000 less than a Tacoma, and you get a much more capable truck from towing to durability to the real V6 motor. Like, and plus, of course, we customize it. You can take that money. We could do the lift wheels, tires. We could do all sorts of fun stuff. I mean, I'm looking at one right here.
0: Oh, yeah.
4: I mean, it's got a tent on it. I mean, it's got snorkel gear. Like, this thing is ready for any type of natural disaster we're going to have. Let's go.
2: Bro, that's like, but you're talking about a truck that starts at $32,000.
4: Right.
2: So, I mean, that's nearly a third off.
4: Yeah, it's a huge, huge opportunity to save a bunch of money.
2: When do you ever get that on a car?
4: Well, then, okay, now go press that on
2: a truck, I mean.
4: On full-size trucks.
0: Yeah. Like,
4: I mean, all my neighbors are like, hey, I want a full-size truck. And then they come back and like, hey, why are they $100,000?
0: Yeah.
4: I'm like, well, I don't know what happened, but,
0: COVID happened. Yeah, things got out of whack real fast. But it hasn't affected Nissan. You guys still provide incredibly quality vehicles at great prices. And the Tundra, you know what? Fine. You're going to pay tens of thousands of dollars extra. You come here, you check out the Frontier, you're going to get a better truck for much, much less. And $10,000 off, man. That's
4: and
0: awesome.
4: We also have 0% on 60 months for plenty of our models, too. So listen, at the end of the day, we have ways to make deals happen, and it's the model year-end clearance. It's time to get down here and let us work some numbers for you because that doesn't cost you anything.
0: Nope, not one dime. Come down here, get all the information you need. It's all here at Tim Daly Nissan Southtown off the 114 South exit. You know what? This is the only dealership you're going to get some of these things. I mean, you know, there may be other dealerships out there. Tyler's the only one that's going to be spitting these kind of deals. So come on down here and check it out. Tim Daly Nissan Southtown, 97.5, the KSL Sports Zone.
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11: The future of drone defense
12: locks onto that target and pursues it.
11: Is taking off here in Utah.
12: Yeah. Even if it's evasive, moves, tries to get away.
11: Technology being used in war zones.
13: Almost any country or non-state actor can build a drone, slap a bomb to it. Almost the same capability that the United States military has.
11: And patrolling public events.
12: These drone hunters were used to provide a layer of security against drone threats.
11: KSL takes you inside Utah's battle drones. Thursday at 10.

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0: After a battle against Arizona, the Cougars hit the road to square off against Colorado State. 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
2: And L.J. Martin is still in there, bottom side. Running back spread out as a receiver. Buckmeyer powers ahead. Bear Buckmeyer. Touchdown for BYU. And BYU showing that they're bringing the house. Eight men up in the line of scrimmage. Some of them are coming, and that is picked off. BYU with Uluave the other way and inside the 10. The show and drop. Over 5 yards per carry in this game for Martin. Off of the fake to him. Bachmeyer taking a shot. It is Glasker behind the Arizona secondary. He beat Dwight Boodle and stared him down after the big play. Play fake. Bachmeyer zips it in. Kyler Kasper pulls it in. Two-score lead, BYU.
3: All right, time to kick it off. It's your Cougar Preview Show right here on 97.5, the KSL Sports Zone. Scott Girard alongside the coach, Tim Lacombe. Normally, Hans Olsen will join us. He's got business obligations that will keep him from joining us. But you know what? Like I always say, when Hans would leave on a vacation or something like that, we got a lot of people to fill in for those big size 15s. We'll have Mitchell Juergens will join us. Mitch will join us coming up at 12:30. And then we'll also have Brian Roth, the play-by-play voice of Colorado State, who will join us coming up at 1 o'clock. We'll talk some Rams with him. Good dude.
4: Yeah, I'm excited. Brian. I'm excited to learn more from him. We've obviously kind of looked at the numbers. I mean, just from the outside looking in, I think we understand the advantage BYU has in terms of size, depth, all that. But Colorado State had this year, through two games offensively, looks really good. You know, their numbers look really good. They're averaging 46 points a game, and they've really seemed to be in a rhythm. Jim Moore is a good coach.
3: Yeah, he is.
4: Coached in the NFL, obviously. His father, the author of Playoffs. We're going to talk about playoffs?
3: Yeah.
4: That's his pops. And so he's been around the game a ton. And you know that environment. The environment there, when BYU comes back, there'll be some old folks that show out, but that stadium's different now, and it'll be a live environment, a lot of BYU fans. So I look forward to a great game. I think Mora will come in with a great game plan. BYU's job will be to do what they're supposed to do, and that's beat this team.
3: And frankly, BYU's at a point where I think people expect them to beat them by a lot.
4: Yeah.
3: I would be a little wary of that, and I say this in more respect for Colorado State than it is anything against BYU. Colorado State's got weapons. Now, defensively, they are not a particularly good team right now. But offensively, they're starting to hit a bit of a rhythm. And what Colorado State can do is they can at least make you uncomfortable for a half. And then BYU should eventually pull away, and it'll be close to the spread. But I wouldn't surprise me if they're at the end of the first quarter, you're looking at a 10-7 game, or even, a 7-7 or a 14-7 game either way. And you're like, wait a minute, what's going on here? And then things will settle in, because Colorado State, Jim Mora is a tremendous coach, and he took over one of the worst programs in all of college football, and that's UConn. And in the matter of about 3 years, got them turned around to a point where they were a pretty good football team. Utah State played them a couple of those years. In fact, his first game as head coach was in Logan, against Utah State a couple of years ago in a week zero game that Utah State was favored by like 35 and barely had to hold on to win. The next year they went to UConn and they needed a block extra point to keep it from going into overtime. So UConn has gotten better year after year after year under Jim Mora. The dude just knows how to coach. And when he can just focus in on coaching and he doesn't get caught up when he was an NFL head coach or UCLA's head coach, and he doesn't have to handle all the other obligations, he just stays at practice with a whistle, the dude can flat out get it done.
4: And he'll have a scheme, right? I mean, he understands that BYU's got a great advantage too. And we used to have to play these games sometimes when a top five Gonzaga team would come into our gym, and we'd have to figure out a way, how can we tailor this game to have it go exactly the way we need it to win. And so that's what Mora will do. And BYU, like I said, their job is with reckless abandon to break that plan in half. and sooner rather than later, you hope they don't have to wait to the second half. BYU should be able to run the football and really run the football against this team. I think that L.J. Martin could have a huge game. And BYU's got to avoid mistakes. They've got to continue to move the chains methodically. Bachmeier will have a chance this year to get out on the road and test everything that's worked pretty good in 2 weeks in Provo.
3: Well, and I talked about these numbers yesterday, but there's a couple stats that really jump out, and they are very much related when you look at BYU. And this shows you a team that is very disciplined, physical at line of scrimmage on both sides of the ball, and their ability to generate yards on first and second down and really run the football. BYU has been in third down 22 times this year. They've converted 68%, which is a ridiculous number. But the reason why is because of those 22 third downs, 11 of them have been third and 1 or 3 yards to go for a first down. So where your percentage is going to be extremely high, and it is, BYU's 91%, 10 of 11 of picking up third downs in that short yardage situation. On the flip side, defensively, BYU has seen their opponents been in third down 25 times, and 12 out of those 25 times, so roughly half, BYU opponents that had third and 7 or more yards to go for a first down. So when you're in third down offensively, more often than not, it's third and short. And when your opponent is in third down, they're third and 7 or more. So third and long. So that's what it all comes down to. I mean, BYU's not forcing a ton of turnovers, but they're getting off the field and they're taking care of business. They're forcing 3 and outs and getting the ball right back in the hands of the offense.
4: Yeah, I like, I like the ability to adjust on the fly. The first half of Arizona, BYU was in a certain scheme, and that changed dramatically in the second. So the ability, the ability to do that. I am with you. I think in terms of the sticks, that's everything, man.
3: It's, yeah.
4: As you watch a game, that's how the momentum of the game is played out. If a team is constantly in third and one, where you sit back on the couch and like, oh, they're getting this, right?
3: Yeah.
4: Because most of the time it's two cracks, at that point, when you get to that short yardage situation. So BYU's kind of got the best of both worlds with the tight ends starting to flower last week. I think the wide receivers have been better than people maybe even thought they could be. Legend Glasker with that incredible play. And shout out to A-Rod. These coordinators year by year, they get better and they learn lessons. He took that momentum of that game that was a little bit in the balance, and with that turnover on downs, it wasn't two plays later that thing was flinging. And I love just the aggressive mindset.
3: This is a team that's really, really good. They haven't turned the ball over. How about this? BYU and Utah, both to start the season, 0 turnovers.
4: Incredible. I mean, it's a reason.
3: Actually, no, I take that back. Utah's got the interception. BYU without a turnover. Utah's got one.
4: And Morgan Scalley talked about, through two games, that offensive line that was, I wouldn't say maligned, but there were a lot of people maybe losing sleep over the fact they weren't going to be incredible. I think they've proved everybody, made everybody pretty happy to this point. Not one false start in two games. I mean, that's hard to do. And Scalley, to have a guy not get the right call, but for them to be that locked in, but that just shows you the cohesion that's happening there, and that's a big part of that line being good.
3: BYU on the season against these two teams have only attempted 5 passes of 20 yards or more. So they're not throwing the ball deep. So essentially, this is Aaron Roderick, and this is what impresses me about Aaron, is that a lot of these offensive coordinators, and we joked about this the other day, a lot of these offensive coordinators, they spend all week coming up with these incredibly diverse and complex game plans, all this stuff that they want to do, that they want to work into their system. And they're like, we're going to do this and this and this. And then all of a sudden you start out and you're running the ball and you're getting 5, 6, 7 yards a carry. And it's hard for an offensive coordinator to say, well, I'm just going to do that. When in reality, they're like, well, I plan for this and I want this. And I want to do this. And it's like, no, it's working. You don't have to be crazy. Just stick with what's working. And Aaron Roderick, through the evolution and maturity of his career, has really honed in on that, because this is a BYU team. 5 deep passes attempted on the season against against Arizona and against Utah Tech, where there would have been some opportunities down the field. It's like, it's not there. Like, if it's not there, let's not push it. Let's just get with everything short. Everything's intermediate on the passing routes. Bears being deathly accurate on those throws, and you're running the football. So you don't need to be crazy for the sake of just opening up the offense. Take what's working, go with it, and just keep hammering it down people's throats, and off you go.
4: I think that's the game plan this week. I mean, I know last week in that first half, I think LJ only had 4 carries, much to everybody's chagrin on Twitter, because, I watch the games in my box. I have 4 games up on the screen, then I've got my Twitter. So I'm trying to figure out what's what, and BYU rectified it in the second half. They came out, they fed LJ the ball. I bet from the start of this game in Fort Collins, LJ is going to carry some more.
3: Yeah, I mean, this is a game where you've been through the first 2 games without really having to lean on him. I think this is one where you're like, okay, LJ, you're going to get yours today.
4: We're bigger than you. We're stronger than you. We are going to push you back. And now this guy right here, who may be the best back in BYU history, is just going to have a day. And that's kind of what I foresee.
3: I don't think Bear Bachmeyer, we used to do this game called over under. And I'd set a line and Hands would try to pick the over under. If I were to say passing attempts by Bear Bachmeyer at 19.5, I would take the under on that. Because I don't think he'll be plus 20 in pass attempts, because BYU will dominate on the ground. They'll keep it on the ground. And you're going to see 250 to 300 yards rushing from BYU in this game.
4: I think that's probably an accurate assessment. I think, in fact, right on 19, because that's about pushing it. I'm just looking to see how many passes have been thrown in 2 games for BYU. Why isn't it right here? But I think 19. I would probably go that he'll throw a few more.
3: Yeah.
4: Just to keep him honest. But I could be wrong.
3: The wide receivers have been really fun to develop to. We all know about Legend Glasker. He's been an absolute stud, and he's going to be a fixture at BYU for the next 3 years. And obviously be one of the better, one of the better wide receivers to come through there. But Kyler Casper very quietly has become the big target for Bear Bachmeyer. He's been the number one target in terms of pass attempts too, and you saw his ability, but his height, coach. I mean, you can't coach height, and his ability to box out and to really find opportunities to high point a ball has been really cool to watch.
4: Yeah, I loved watching him play for that very reason. I think they're going to be games where things get tight and you've got a certain play you've got to execute. This kid's going to come in handy, no question about it. You also see, just in hearing him talk after the game, I heard him a couple interviews, he's a team guy. He's a guy like Morgan Scally. You hunt guys out like that, because he doesn't care if he catches it or his buddy catches it. He wants to win. He's been through a lot in college football. So for him to have found a home and become a weapon this early in the season, that can only help the offense. As you put things on film, the light goes on the defensive coordinator's head. Oh, gosh. Now we got to account for this guy who's 6'8", and he's showing he can do this. It tweaks your game plan, and more importantly, it makes you lose track of the most important thing, which is LJ. And this game will come down to how can they contain LJ? Because if he runs like we think he's going to run, I think then it's just BYU managing that game and getting out of there with a dub.
3: I mean, he was 5 yards a carry against Arizona, which is a very good defense. Colorado State is not that good of a defense. No. He'll probably be in the 6.5 attempt clip, and I want to see 24, 25 carries from LJ in this game. And I firmly believe he'll walk away with 130, 140 yards rushing in this game and really get back to the kind of numbers we're used to seeing from him time and time again, because this kid's phenomenal. You got an offensive line that's really shown the ability to flex. You can lean on this Colorado State defense, and you should be able to put some points on the board. But I fully anticipate you'll see a lot of 13, 14 play drives. It'll take 5.5, 6 minutes off the clock, ending in a BYU touchdown on a 1 yard LJ Martin run. And look, because Colorado State's got some weapons offensively.
4: They do.
3: So, long time consuming drives just, take the wheel away from that Colorado State defense, and BYU will end up winning this game. I'll say like 42-14 or 42-17, somewhere around there.
1: They cover.
4: Not
3: by much, but they'll cover. Yeah.
4: Here is my, look at this. BYU's, as you said, 6 yards a clip on the season right now, running the football. That's an offensive coordinator's dream to be able to just get six per. On the other end, BYU's defense is holding teams to 2.6 yards per carry. So very stout up front. That's going to be the game, I think, on Saturday. And BYU just has to make it the game. They have to just impose their will.
3: Talk about BYU, 91% on third downs when it's 1 to 3 yards to go for the first down. So third down and short, the defense is only giving up first downs 57% of the time when opponents are in third down and short. So stout against the run.
4: Stout, man. Yeah, stout. And man, I'm telling you, when you get into it, it doesn't matter if it's football, it's running a car dealership, you got to be into the details that matter, that help you win, help you sell a car.
3: Look at our guy.
1: Well, I think the adjustments are important.
3: Yeah.
1: When you're running, the defense, like Coach Pop, his first shot. What we saw last year with BYU were halftime adjustments. I don't think there was a better team in the nation that was really good at adjusting at halftime and coming out and winning the second half. And we saw that again with Arizona.
3: Yeah.
1: Like in my text group at halftime, everybody was panicking. And I was the voice. Yeah, I was the voice of reason. I'm like, hey, guys, this is what BYU does. They get into the locker room and then they finish the game with the adjustments. And that's it. And all of a sudden, here comes the sacks. Here comes the shutout. Everything switches in the second half. And we saw that how many times last year?
3: Oh, yeah.
1: And we've already seen it now this year in a very critical game one of the conference. And I think that a lot of respect and kudos to the BYU coaching staff and Kalani for making that, like, they are really good at halftime adjustments.
3: Oh, yeah. And giving your coordinators the autonomy to be able to adjust on the fly.
1: Yeah.
3: And just be like, okay, look, you know what? Fix it. And they're like, we got this, coach. Fix it. I don't tell me about the labor. Just show me the baby. And those coordinators have a free run to get done what they need to do. Aaron Roderick's great at it. And we're seeing Caleb Papinga really come into his role.
1: Yeah, I'm excited for Coach Pop. This is a big deal for him.
3: Oh, it's huge.
4: He's such a good dude, man.
1: His big chance.
4: Yep.
1: He's got the name and the support of the fan base. And now, with that shutout in the second half, now, he's got momentum on his side calling defense. It's awesome.
4: I think he's got those guys, too, which is the most important thing. Oh. Have his guys, and I think they'd run through a wall for that cat.
3: Hey, you come on down here to Tim Daly Nissan Southtown off the 114 South exit, just west of I-15. So we got $10,000 off the Frontier. We got $10,000 off the Armada. We've got all kinds of savings because here's a little known secret. People look at the end of the year as December is when they need to buy the vehicle. And there's some good savings here. But what's going on right now is you're staring down a bunch of semis that are going to be bringing some 27 models to the lot.
1: Which means the 26s have to
3: go. The 26s, you got to move, have room for those 27s. So you have to move these 26s.
1: So we've been talking about discounts and deals. Well, I'm going to add another one.
3: Let's go.
1: So the Nissan Rogue, up to $7,000 off the 2026 Nissan Rogue. So again, that is nobody. The competition cannot come close to that. And you can get an absolutely phenomenal car with all the bells and whistles and have to pay an arm and a leg for it.
3: It drives so well.
1: Yeah. So, Scotty G drove it up to Logan last week. So it's all there, right?
3: Oh, it's all there. Absolutely. And you got the pep. A lot of people think, okay, if I go a Sentra or a Rogue, I'm not going to have that Excel. You've got that. Yeah. You absolutely have that. Just, again, I always challenge people, just take it onto an interstate or take it on freeway, yeah. Get on the off-ramp, put the foot down, do the foot on the on-ramp test, and you're going to be really, really, not surprised, but you're going to be thrilled on how well this thing goes.
1: Yeah, it's also leases really well. We talked about that in the last one where we can lease it for under $400, so $399 a month leasing the Rogue, or take the $7,000 discount on an outright purchase with, if you're not someone who likes to lease. I mean, we have options on everything. Trade-in values, we're going to give you more because we have such a big used car department. We sell 150 to 200 used cars a month, which means we need your vehicle, which means we'll give you more. If you go to the competition, they're only doing, you know, selling 50 used cars a month. Well, they don't have an outlet for your trade-in.
3: Mm-hmm.
1: So that's why I say we'll give you more for your trade. The logical reason behind that is because we sell 150 to 200 used cars a month. We need that, and so we're willing to give you more for it. And that's why you need to choose us, along with all the other reasons we've already, you know, spoken to.
3: Come on down here. So you got $7,000 off the Rogue, $10,000 off
1: the
3: Frontier.
1: Are you keeping track of this?
3: $10,000 off
1: the Armada. Someone's going to hold me accountable.
3: Yeah, I know, right?
4: Scotty's going to say, now that $10,000 on that Rogue.
3: Yeah. But I don't want anybody to feel like, okay, they're hopeless. Because there's nothing worse than feeling hopeless about a situation you're in. You're like, all right, look, I bought this vehicle. I had some rough credit issues, so I got stuck in a really bad interest rate. I can't afford it. I hate the ride anyway, but here I am. I got to own it for the next 4 years. No, that's not the case. You can work some magic, get people out of bad situations, and get them into a car that they actually enjoy driving.
1: That's right. So come on down.
3: Let's do it.
1: Let's talk Cougar football.
3: And talk some BYU football. Hey, guess what? Tyler even knows everything about Utah, too. So even if you want to come down, as long as you're actually interested in buying a vehicle, he'll talk Utah, too.
1: Absolutely. We have plenty of employees here that are big Utes, so it's all good here.
3: Let's go. Tim Daly, Nissan, Southtown. 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
0: It's game week for the Cougars, and the KSL Sports Zone is getting you ready for kickoff. 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
3: It is your Cougars at 30 update. 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Kalani Sitake feeling good about his team, but still trying to figure out who they are at the early point of this season.
11: We're able to find out a little bit more about ourselves, and every team has their identity that they start to form, and starting to see ours come through. And a lot of that's on the backs of our leaders, and the team's going to establish that in the next little bit. And hopefully we can establish that more this week as we take on Colorado State.
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0: Up tomorrow, we'll be up in Ogden at Beehive Mills for the Ute Preview Show, proud mill partner for Utah Athletics. All right, joining us now, working those sidelines with Greg and Hans up in the booth, it is Mitch Juergens, kind enough to join us. Mitch, how are you?
1: I'm doing great. How are you guys doing?
0: Doing well, man. It's good to hear your voice again. This team continues to get off to a great start to the season. A lot of question marks about the wide receivers. Do you feel at this point those questions have been answered, or do you still have some, do you still want to see a little bit more of a sample size before you make that assessment?
1: Man, I honestly think that, I mean, we've got all the answers that we need about that group, and they're good answers. I mean, Legend Glasker, I know he's getting well-deserved, praise right now, but I mean, watching this guy play, not even just catching the football and moving after he has it in his hands, it's what he does, between plays. It's the way that the way that he lines up, the way that, he finishes blocks, punishing blocks. I mean, this guy does not look like a true freshman receiver, poised for success at this D1 level, like this quickly. It's pretty remarkable at the transition that he's made. And, but the whole group, I mean, as a whole, I mean, you've got Kyler Casper, who's come up with some big catches, Reggie Frischneck, like I like what I've seen with him. And then the tight ends. I mean, this, collectively as a group, it looks like the connection that they have right now with Bear Bachmeier, like this can be a pretty intense pass attack for the BYU offense. And I've seen what I've needed to see. I mean, obviously that's going to continue to evolve and they've got to continue to show up. And, right now they're all healthy. What happens if someone gets a little dinged up? Do they continue to play with that same tenacity that they've been showing in that athleticism? But right now, I mean, this group looks to be like potentially the secret star of the show. And I'm loving what I'm seeing.
2: Mitch, when you're around the guys and see their the size of this team, the speed, the depth, everything that's kind of been talked about, do you kind of wonder if it's the same program you played in?
1: I am telling you, I don't know if I'm getting shorter.
2: It's crazy, right?
1: When I'm on the sideline and I'm looking at these guys, I'm like, oh my, like I remember these guys being big, but not this big. And my wife even made a comment. She loves coming to the games. And after the Arizona game, she came up to me and was like, are these guys like way bigger than the guys that you played with? Like doesn't it feel like that? I mean,
2: yes.
1: It's remarkable. And, I mean, the size, the speed, the athleticism, I don't know what they're doing in the weight room or if recruiting's just getting that much better and they're coming, that size. But it's pretty impressive.
0: BYU's got two tight ends that can really do some interesting things. And last year, they did some things last year to try to get the tight end more involved. And I thought they did a great job moving Carson Ryan all over the field, and he had himself a great season. But now you got two tight ends where you can go a true 12 personnel, and those guys can really cause all kinds of havoc. How much does that help Aaron Roderick in his ability to be diversified offensively, to have two quality tight ends like that at his avail?
1: I mean, I think it helps so much. I mean, when you look again from top to bottom, as far as the weapons that now Bear Bachmeier and Aaron Roderick have at their disposal, we've talked about the depth, but there's so much depth there. And Walker Lyons and Roger Saliapanga, they're not just like plug and play tight ends. Like, hey, if we need to use a tight end, like these are athletic, playmakers that, I mean, and you're already seeing it multiple times. Aaron Roderick, and they're dialing up plays for each of those guys on third down and some big crucial plays. I was really bummed last week against Arizona, that Walker Lyons, they were down, kind of in their own end zone, backed up to their own end zone, and they hit a third and long to Walker up the seam, ended up getting called back due to a penalty. But, I mean, you're seeing it. I think the first two plays went to Walker Lyons. I mean, they want to get these guys involved because, again, they're not just occupying the tight end position and we'll see how we can use them. There's intentional, play calling to get those guys involved because of how skilled and talented they are. And that's on the receiving end.

0: and in the blocking game, they're doing some amazing work. You know, Carson Ryan set a high bar with just his physicality in the run game, and I think those two are answering the call really well.
1: So BYU takes the show on the road to an old foe in Fort Collins this week, and you know, I said earlier in the week that this is a culture game, really. You know, it's a game that BYU's expected to win by 17, 18 points. You know, a team that BYU's decidedly bigger and stronger and faster than. But there's always that caveat. What are the things you feel like really have to just, you know, stay on the rails on Saturday to help BYU win this game?
0: Yeah, I mean, it's doing the simple things. It's protecting the football. This BYU offense, no turnovers through two games. I mean, the way that they've just protected the football, taking care of, you know, eliminating the big mistake has been impressive. When you find yourself in a position where you are bigger, you're faster, you're stronger, and you should win the game, what potentially prevents you from doing that or making it a lot closer is some of those mistakes, giving up the football, throwing unnecessary picks that just maybe they weren't the smartest throw, feeling a little bit too confident back there and careless. But that's just not what we're seeing from Bear Bachmeyer right now. So as long as they take care of those fundamentals, I think they'll be just fine. And then the other thing that I want to see is, take it to Colorado State early, especially on the road in a hostile environment. If they can get out the gates and run their, you know, offensive and defensive operation just the way that they should out the gate in the first quarter, I think you can take a lot of wind out of Colorado State's sails and just put BYU in a very comfortable position to go execute the way that they feel like they can execute.
2: Mitch Juergens, kind enough to join us from that BYU broadcast. All right, so I'm not letting you answer this with Bear Bachmeyer. So my question is, who will be the second leading rusher for this team, not named Bear Bachmeyer, when the season comes to an end?
0: I mean, if it's not Bear, it's got to be LJ Martin.
2: No, second. So LJ's one.
0: LJ
2: will be one, and then you got Bear Bachmeyer. Obviously, I think he'll end up being number two. But let's eliminate Bear from the equation.
0: Okay.
2: Outside of LJ and Bear, who will have the most rushing yards on the season?
0: Okay, there we go. Sorry for the
2: No, that's my bad. I didn't explain it well enough.
0: I mean, if you would have asked me after week one, I probably would have taken a kind of a leap and said Devon Ekka. But
2: that's what I thought, too. Yeah.
0: But last week, I mean, they showed who the true number two back is in that backfield, and that's Preston Rex. I know, you know, traditionally they've used him in the pass game a little bit more intently, but I mean, he got a couple carries and has really, you know, had another year to just develop in that running back position, and he looks good, he looks fast, he looks strong, I'd probably say Preston Rex if Legend Glasker doesn't, like, you know, maybe he's the dark horse number three and on those jet sweeps if he continues to, you know, run at the speed that he's running and can find some gaps. But I think that'd be a bit more of a long shot just due to the quantity and the volume. I think I'd say Preston Rex.
1: Rex right now is averaging 8 yards a pop.
2: That's not bad.
1: So good pick. I mean, Mitch, that's why they give you the mic and have you stand on the sideline. Because you're on it, brah. Any concerns? I know Sarah's not on the depth chart. Any health concerns to speak of going into the week that you know of?
0: Yeah, I mean, I know we saw saw Kade Uluave get banged up, but I mean, that guy's a fighter. He came back in and they had him all braced up. You know, with some additional padding that made him look like a true linebacker, you know, an old school true linebacker out there. I think with just some of those, you know, dings and dents injuries that you see to some key players, it does cause a little bit of concern. That guy's a fighter. I've loved what I've seen just with his mentality, his tenacity on the field. Outside of Cialia Serra, not any new injuries that I'm too concerned about. just gotta keep these guys healthy.
2: Half of BYU's third downs, they've been in third down 22 times. I've shared this stat a couple times, but they've been in third down 22 times. Half of those, 11, have been third and short, which is 1 to 3 yards. Is that just the ability to be able to run the ball effectively on first and second down? Because they're converting 90%, 10 of 11 conversions on those third and 1 to 3 yards. That's just where you want to live, right? If you stay in third and short, you're going to be in just fine offensively.
0: Man, I mean, with how much incredible work that offensive line is doing, you stay third and short, it just opens up so many options because, I mean, you feel like in a third and short situation, these defenses have to, you know, load up the box and which is going to open up, you know, potential passing lanes. If you do want to, you know, find some sort of, you know, 5-yard hitches, quick slants, that, you know, you might have a little bit more of an open field. But at the same time, whether they bring, you know, 7-8 people in the box, like I trust our bigs, our tight ends, and LJ Martin, just with the raw strength that he has to get the needed yards to convert. It just opens so much as a play caller. You can look to the entire play call sheet to have options rather than in a third and long situation where you're limited to a certain subset of plays and you just don't have too much to fall back on as options to convert in those situations.
1: You got a prediction? Are you a prediction guy, Mitch?
0: I like to throw out some predictions.
1: Let's throw it out. All right.
0: I'm assuming you want a score for the game,
1: right? Yeah, yeah. Let's do a score. And, you know, if you want to throw in what you're going to have for dinner, I don't care. But the score. Score.
0: Let's go. I think I'm going to say 42. I'm going to go 42-14.
2: Yeah.
1: All right.
2: Colorado State will score some points, it's going to be a blowout. Their offense is good. They'll be able to get up and down the field a little bit. They'll put some points on the board, but BYU is just too much. And that game will get away from Colorado State fairly quickly.
0: Yeah. And to your point, I've been impressed with this quarterback. I mean, 10 touchdowns through 2 weeks. He's got some mobile ability. I mean, he ran for what, 80-ish yards last week against SUU. The guy's a player, but I believe too much in Kelly's defense. I think one of the things that I took away from that the last week's game against Arizona was, you know, when Jay Hill left, one of the things that everybody loved about Jay Hill was just his ability to make in-game adjustments. If the first half didn't look as good as they wanted it to, you could always have the confidence that in the second half, this team would look completely different. And K-pop, you know, put any concerns to any BYU fans out there, like, hey, I can do this too. And you know what? Maybe I'll do it even a little bit better. Limits Arizona's offense to 87 yards, like regardless of how talented this Colorado State offense will be. Like, I just have a ton of confidence and trust and in the depth on the defense, but also the coaches that are in the building on the mics and just putting this team in a position to cause some havoc, which is pretty impressive.
2: Mitch, you're the best, man. Appreciate it. Don't let Hans bully you too much. You know, feel free to flex on him anytime you want, and look forward to catching up with you again here soon.
0: Hey, Sam.
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2: Mitchell Juergens right here on 97.5, the KSL Sports Zone. All right, so I want to talk about those in-game adjustments coming up next because, yes, Jay Hill deserves a ton of credit. Yes, Kelly Papinga is earning a lot of the credit that is coming their way. But there are two guys in particular that I think have a lot to do with the adjustments last year and also this year as well. So we'll talk about that coming up next. We're live here. Hanging out, Tim Dowley, Nissan Southtown, 97.5, the KSL Sports Zone.
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2: 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Started the year with a lot of question marks about the Utah offensive line. Also, the defensive line got some questions as well. But Luther Ellis said, hey, no more questions about this group. They're coming together well.
4: Anytime you get guys start flowing, what we call flow off of each other, where, all right, he ends up in my rush lane, I would just replace him naturally. 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
2: 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It's your Cougar preview show. Brian Roth, play-by-play voice of Colorado State. I've known Brian a long, long time. Looking forward to catching up with him in about 10 minutes from right now. I want to go back to the comments made by Mitch Juergens, where he talked about, hey, there were a lot of question marks about adjustments, halftime adjustments. Our guy Tyler mentioned halftime adjustments because there are very few people on the planet that were better than Jay Hill in going into a locker room, and then 20 minutes later, his defense came out and looked like a completely different defense with a completely different alignment, and they would shut dudes out. And that's exactly what happened with Kelly Papinga against Arizona. Arizona's up 17-14 at the break. BYU breaks, you know, comes out of the locker room, and Arizona doesn't score another touchdown, doesn't score another point. And BYU wins that game 28-17, and a lot of that coming from a huge fourth down stop because of that BYU defense. And look, Jay Hill deserves all the credit in the world. Kelly Papinga deserves all the credit in the world for what he did against Arizona. But there are some common elements between those two. Two in particular, and two that I am huge fans of. Number one, Gary Anderson. Number two, Chad Kaha. And those two together have brought in continuity, and they have seen a lot of football throughout their years. And they're helping Kelly come along as a defensive coordinator. And when you can lean on two former defensive coordinators who have done it at high levels, one a former head coach as well, those dudes can help you devise a game plan and then alter a game plan so it looks really seamless out there.
1: Absolutely. I mean, I think that's perfectly said. And, I mean, Gary Anderson is the guy kind of behind the scenes that – you know, you don't get a ton of credit, but man, his fingerprints are all over this. He's actually one of those guys. When he was coaching Chad Kahaha when I was at Utah. So, I mean, those guys have this relationship that goes back. I mean, Chad was a killer as a player. But all of that time but it also speaks volumes to who Gary is. I've been around a bunch of people that are doing things like Gary's doing, helping, aiding, assisting. But they're also, you know, out trying to campaign for why they should be getting credit. And that's the furthest thing is why you bring Gary up, because it's the furthest thing from that dude's mindset. All he wants to do is be great and win. And you need guys like that. And so I'm glad that Kelly had the opportunity to go through that. I wouldn't wish BYU, you know, being down in the situation for the Cougar fans out there, but just to see the response and to kind of put the fans at ease, like, look, let go of the wheel. Okay,
2: yeah.
1: I got this. And big reason why I got this, I still got some really key people around me that can help me in this role.
2: Yeah, Kelly's not doing it on his own. Jay Hill wasn't doing it on his own. You had a great mind, a great group of minds there coming together and helping BYU defensively into what they've become, because they are a juggernaut on the defensive side of the ball. Tyler's with us. We're live at Tim Daly Nissan. This defense, man, I don't know if we'd ever see a day where BYU's defense would continually, year in and year out, just be as good as they've been for the last, what, four seasons.
13: Yeah, this is an all new generation of fans, you know, because when I, in the 90s, it was always, you know,
2: outscore.
10: Throw the ball. Yeah, it was outscore, and you knew the defense couldn't stop anybody, and it was just Ty Detmer throwing it all over the field, or, you know, insert the Hall of Famer, throwing it all over the field. And now, you know, I think it all shifted when Bronco came to town, and he started building a culture around defense, and then, of course, Kalani has taken that to a whole new level with who he brings in. And I'm glad you threw out the Gary Anderson comment here, because, he's having him up in the box, seeing things without all the pressure of the actual moment, and then being able to whisper into the headsets this and that from a guy who has how many years of experience, right?
2: Oh, yeah.
10: And that's a huge advantage that BYU has, and I think it made a lot of difference for Jay Hill as well. And so, yeah, shout out to those guys for everybody has to have their role to have a really good defense. And we're seeing that with Coach K-Pop and all the guys he has there.
2: $10,000 off the Frontier, $10,000 off the Armada, $7,000 off the Rogue. It seems like every time you hop in, hop on the air, you're slashing something.
10: Yeah. So now I wanted to talk about the 0% on which cars we have.
1: Yes.
10: And this is for those
1: that
10: are.
1: I knew we would dig this out.
10: Well, so here's the deal. You've got the Feds just announced an hour ago an increase in the rates.
2: Oh, really?
10: Yeah. Quarter point increase.
2: Great. So, I bet that's gone over well.
1: Yeah. Yes. Yeah. Wonderful. As if things.
10: So I hate to be the bearer of bad news, but with every bit of bad news, I'm bringing good news.
2: Yes.
10: Here at Nissan, we are not raising rates. We are actually lowering rates. And so you can vote for us in this next election cycle, because we'll just lower rates all the time.
1: Is that why you're wearing a suit today? You're going to announce something big?
10: That's right. That's right. So we're doing 0% for 60 months on the Rogue, okay, and the Pathfinder, and the Murano, and the Frontier. So that's four vehicles that you pay zero interest for 60 months. Now that, my folks, nobody else has that type of deal. And these are incredible cars. Now, let's say that you want the 0% and a big discount. Well, other places say, well, you can either have the discount or you can have the interest rate. We can actually do a lot of discount with the 0%.
2: See, not a lot. Yeah, that's very rare that you can stack some of this. Yeah.
10: Like, you'll hear other ads and you're like, oh, that. And then you get there and it's like, well, you can't do that. Well, no, here we're going to do discount plus 0% for 60 months. So you get the best of both worlds. And the bank that does this is Nissan's own bank. And they actually, we have a really good relationship with, and they give me favors. And listeners that are listening right now that maybe need a favor because their credit's not the best and they'd like to get the tier that qualifies for 0%, you come in and ask for me, and I'll call in that favor. We'll make something happen to get you 0% for 60 months on either the Rogue, Pathfinder, Murano, or Frontier.
2: Yeah, somebody out there is driving around thinking, well, you know, that's nice for the people that are rocking the 840 credit score. That's,
10: right.
2: You know,
10: right.
2: But no, like, a lot of people are going to get into that probably wouldn't otherwise.
10: Yeah. The people cry out, and we have to give the 0 for 60 for almost everybody.
2: Let's do it. It's all right here at Tim Daly Nissan Southtown off that 114 South exit. This is 97.5, the KSL Sports Zone. Brian Roth joins us next.
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1: Yes, sir!
0: After a battle against Arizona, the Cougars hit the road to square off against Colorado State. 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

0: It is your Cougar Preview Show. We do it every Wednesday from 12 to 2. Tomorrow will be a Ute Preview Show. And then on Friday, it's a Football Friday. Ron McBride, Alema Harrington stop by, and we'll chat about all the games coming up this weekend. One of my favorite dudes on the planet's been anchoring the Colorado State broadcast for a long time. Brian Roth, play-by-play voice of the Rams as they welcome in BYU coming up this weekend. Brian, how you doing, my friend?
1: Scotty, good to talk to you. How are you?
0: I'm doing great. Hey, you know, I've always said, and you and I've always talked on the road, that like Colorado State always feels like a sleeping giant in football. And when they hired Jim Mora, I was like, uh-oh, this could be a problem, because I think they finally nailed it. Do you feel that sense of energy right now? I know it's only two games into the year, but do you feel like that energy is changing there in Fort Collins?
1: Yeah, I don't think there's any question. And when Jim got hired back in December and then started to get going in the spring, you could just kind of sense the culture change over there at the stadium, which is where all the football offices and workouts, the practice facilities, it's all in one facility. So the football facility, you could just kind of get the sense that there was a change. And one of the first things you noticed was the attention to detail and the level of professionalism that came along with Jim Mora. Guys, here's somebody that obviously has a wealth of coaching experience as a head coach in the NFL. Heck, he led the Atlanta Falcons to a NFC championship game at one point. And he's got a wealth of experience from the college football perspective, and obviously one of those stops was at UCLA. And he can kind of bring the pro and college aspects together, which, of course, we know college football and college sports these days, it's almost a pro game these days. And so I think that gives him a unique ability to kind of navigate what's going on in college football right now. But you never know how that's going to translate, right? And so you get into August and fall camp, and just everything about it seems different. The players seem different. And obviously you start off the season 2-0, everybody's feeling really good. But it's a massive step up in the schedule coming up this weekend with BYU.
2: So, Brian, I'm looking at your timeline and see you you had the unfortunate opportunity to have to work along beside Tim Miles for a couple of years. That must have just been horrible. As we know, Tim is one of the best dudes ever. And funny as all get out. But as I look, you know, you started kind of doing things there 26 years ago, and we've kind of talked about the past between these two programs. But this is a long cry from Sonny Lubach and Bradley Van Pelt, Lavelle Edwards. Like, this is a new age of both schools and college football. Is there still people associated that this game means a ton to up there?
1: Yeah, I mean, I think Colorado State fans are excited to have BYU come back in because, guys, what is this, the 70th meeting between the two schools? And obviously the first one since 2010. So it's been a decade and a half since these two teams have played. But, you know, I think folks here along the Front Range of Colorado are excited to kind of renew a rivalry with BYU because it has been so long. And the fact that, look, I mean, like BYU has always been a great football program and great athletic programs, right? But now that they're in the Big 12, they have proven that they can punch at that weight class. And BYU now is a bona fide Power Four school that has a very good chance, if they play well this year, to play in the college football playoffs. So, you know, it's kind of the nostalgic side of everything with BYU and the fact that, you know, BYU is coming in as the highest ranked team ever to come into Kansas Stadium in the 10 years existence of this stadium. But I love the rivalry. I miss going to Provo. I miss going to Salt Lake. We still get to go see Scotty up there in Logan, which is great. But I miss those old road trips where we'd go on, you know, for basketball, you'd go on a Thursday and play Utah on Thursday, and then you'd drive down to Provo, and then you'd play BYU on the Saturday. Those were always a lot of fun and some great matchups. Obviously, BYU's won a handful of them, but there's still some great CSU memories. In fact, I was the sideline reporter back in 2003 when the Rams went into Lavelle Edwards Stadium and thumped the Cougars 58-13. And I don't think in my life I've ever seen that before. But obviously BYU's done that to CSU many a times too. So it's fun to see these two guys hook up again.
0: Hey, when you name your kid Haas, there's not a lot of opportunities that he can feel really comfortable in. Maybe a cowboy, but a quarterback certainly is one of them. What have you seen out of this young man? Because he's off to a stellar start.
1: Yeah, it's a family full of race car drivers too, Scott.
0: Oh, so, okay.
1: I said, all your brothers play football. He goes, no, they're race car drivers. I'm like, okay, well done.
0: Interesting.
1: Look, this kid is a hoss. There's no question about that. And again, he was a four-star kid coming out of Aledo High School just outside of Fort Worth, went to TCU as a dual threat guy. Then he ended up going to Oklahoma State last year, won the starting job in fall camp at Oklahoma State, scored touchdowns on his first two drives with the Cowboys last year before breaking his foot in the first quarter and then missed the rest of the season. Comes here to CSU, and there was a quarterback battle in the fall, but I think everybody thought that Haas Haney was going to be the quarterback and really a true dual threat guy. Now, he's not huge. He's a 6-foot kid, but he's an uber good athlete. He can really throw the ball, and then he can run too. And he had a 75-yard touchdown run last week. But I think one of the things that stand out to me, well, a few things. A, he's only 20 years old, and this is going to be his third career start coming up on Saturday. But when you talk to him, you feel like you're talking to a 30-year-old. And he just has that maturity to him. Then when you watch him on the field, I mean, the kid, and this kind of goes hand in hand with that maturity, he's just calm, cool, collected. He makes a mistake, it doesn't matter. Scored in a 75-yard touchdown run. He handed the ball to the refs. His teammates are mobbing him, and you would have thought that he would have run for like a 3-yard gain instead of a 75-yard touchdown. He's just kind of a flatliner. And I love that at the quarterback position, a guy that's not going to get too high, and certainly on the flip side, a guy that's not going to get too down if he throws an interception or if, you know, something negative happens. So I really like the kid, and obviously he's put up some video game numbers through the first two games against a Wyoming team that doesn't look great, and then obviously an FCS team in Southern Utah.
2: I was able to catch the end of the Wyoming game on the first week and saw the interview with Moore after. And I mean, that looked like an incredible scene. But what did you learn, like, in that, just in that game alone? Like, this is going to be different. Like, we're in different hands here.
1: Yeah, I mean, first off, that game was a really important game for CSU. And Wyoming is, and the Wyoming CSU, for the folks out there, you know, in Salt Lake that don't know. I mean, it's a massive rivalry. They played since 1899. They played for the Bronze Boot, and Wyoming has owned that series. They've won 8 of the last 10. And for Jim Moore to coach his first ever game against Wyoming, non-conference game, the Wyoming fans are bitter because CSU, along with Utah State and others, are off to the Pac-12. That was a massively important game. And, you know, Jim downplayed that all week. And, you know, I think he downplayed it to his team. And they came out and just workmanlike effort and won that game. And in particular, the final 25 minutes, they put Wyoming to bed. They held the football for 12 minutes in the fourth quarter and said, hey, we're up. We're not going to give you the football back. Stop us. And Wyoming couldn't. And then after the game, you can see the explosion of emotion. And that's what I loved about it, is that that was an emotional game, but you wouldn't have known it watching Colorado State play, but you knew it once the final gun went off and they got that bronze boot. So the ability to keep his teams in the moment, I think, really shined through in that season opener. And then I liked the way they came out last week, because it could have been easy to lay an egg this past week against Southern Utah, coming off such an emotional win. But I like Colorado State, while they weren't perfect, came out with the same focus and intensity against an FCS opponent that they did against their longest rival.
0: So Mel Brown comes from UConn, where he had some good moments. Certainly he's off to a stellar start, especially that game against Southern Utah, where he went for 171 yards just on 9 carries. How much of that is level of competition, or do you really feel like this is a guy that can be a bell cow for this offense?
1: Yeah, I mean, he ran for nearly 750 yards 2 years ago at UConn and then got hurt last year. I think he only played in 4 games, but he is a true home run threat. Now, you know, you look at the rushing numbers for Colorado State against Southern Utah. They ran for nearly 300 yards, but of the 300 yards, they had 228 of them on just 3 plays. And so I think that's what Jim Moore is like pointing to his team. He said, look, we 3 plays, we accounted for, what is that, 70% of our rushing yards. Meanwhile, they had 27 other rushing attempts in that game just for 68 yards. So, you know, you can't discount the home run ball plays, because they happen, the explosive plays happen, and the offense and the run game needs credit for that. But going up against the more stiffer competition, like they certainly are going to be doing here this week, Jim Moore has been stressing. He said, look, we have got to be consistently better in the run game. We can't wait for the home run ball to show itself. We've got to be able to rush for 4, 5, sometimes 6 yards and not wait for the home run ball. So Mel Brown's a home run hitter. There's no question. He's very good. Hoss Haney obviously had a 75-yarder from the quarterback position last week. He can run the ball, but Colorado State's got to be much, much better against BYU in the run game here this week.
2: And then flip it, you know, BYU currently through two games averaging 6 yards per carry on the ground with L.J. Martin back there and then all the weapons. What's the game plan in your mind? How can Colorado State with their defensive line counter what BYU's got up front?
1: Yeah, I think CSU likes their front seven this year, which is good. They're deeper up front than they have been in years past. But look, it's BYU. You're playing against mature kids out there, big, tough, physical guys. And that's what Colorado State has been stressing all week on the defensive side. Can you match the physicality of the BYU offense? And that big offensive line up front, guy like L.J. Martin, who's going to get the football 20, 25 times and is just going to hammer on you. Can you withstand that? And then obviously when you talk about Bear Bachmeier, a guy who is an accomplished runner as well, it's going to be matching the physicality. Can Colorado State do it? And I think that's probably going to be the biggest question of the game on both sides of the football. Can CSU hang with BYU from a physical standpoint? If they do, they may find themselves in the football game of the fourth quarter. If they can't and don't, then, you know, you may see BYU, you know, running away with this in the second half. So I think that's going to be the biggest key is the physicality of BYU and what they're going to be bringing in.
0: You know, I talk about Colorado State all the time. I'm huge fans of Fort Collins. It's a great city. You're right side of Denver. There's so much going on there. I always look at it as just an untapped resource. And I know that there's a lot of people at Colorado State that want to make a play for a G4 conference. And frankly, I think that it's certainly well within the realm of possibility considering the donor money and the other opportunities there. Do you feel like the commitment from the university and the athletic department and the community is there to try to push this thing so they're in a good spot in 2030 or 2031 when our world gets turned upside down that they might have a chance to make that jump up?
1: Yeah, I mean, I think that's the way that the university is looking at it right now. Again, make no doubt, the university from the president, Amy Parsons, all the way down through, you know, the athletic department. But it starts at the top, right? And the chancellor even goes higher than that to the whole CSU system is Tony Frank. He's the guy that helped get the stadium on campus. But it's an administration from the top to down that feels like athletics is the front porch of a university. And the better you are at athletics, in particular football, the more it's going to help the overall health of the university. Enrollment's going to go up. We've seen that at several places. And so the commitment is there. The resources, as much resource they can give, it's going to be there. The facilities, you've seen them, Scott. I mean, they're really, really nice.
0: Yeah.
1: So, you know, Colorado State's missed the window a couple of times, right? Missed the window 10 years ago, missed the window a little bit before that, and they just haven't been good in football. And so they feel like there's another window coming up. And I've talked to our administration about this. They feel like there's going to be more seismic changes coming up. And they have to win at football. It's as simple as that. They've been good in basketball, good in volleyball, right? Women's basketball has been pretty good. But those sports in the end don't matter when it comes to conference realignment. It's all about football. And they feel like they have another chance here with Jim Mora and the facilities and the support that they have right now, that if you can be good and consistently good for the next 4 or 5 years, can you time it perfectly and hit that window? So I think that's kind of what they're looking at. And, you know, it's a long season to go here, guys. But 2-0, they're looking pretty good. You know, they might get blown out on Saturday night. But if you can get this ball rolling forward a little bit and get it picking up some momentum, Jim Mora could be the right guy that maybe you can make a run here in the next 4 or 5 years and start to become more of a a football program that I think people across the nation start, you know, taking a look at.
0: All right. So I'm going to ask you a question that I've been asked a bunch of times on you know, radio interviews and stuff like that. And you and I, we talk a little bit off the air, but this new Pac-12, I think Utah State's fired up because they're like, all right, you know, for once we got invited in the cool kids club, like the cool kids were leaving and they got finally asked to hang around and people are fired up about that. But I do like, look, you know, you talk about the rivalry with Wyoming. I like the rivalry with Wyoming. I love going to UNLV for basketball. I liked what New Mexico is building in football. You know, there's a lot, and of course trips to the Pit. So I'm a little torn on it. Because, you know, you have these teams that you have so much familiarity with, but I also like that I also like the brand of the Pac-12. I like really focusing in on what it looks like in basketball. So I'm kind of torn on the whole thing. Where are you at on it?
1: Yeah, overall, I like it. And I've always said, I think CSU should do whatever it takes to play at the highest level they possibly can. And right now, that's the Pac-12. And they want to be involved with other like-minded schools that are on the same level. And everybody that's in the new Pac-12, they want to succeed and put resources into football and into their athletics. And I think the overall consensus, Scott, is, you know, it's like that wasn't the mindset of everybody in the Mountain West Conference, right? That wasn't the mindset of Hawaii, or that wasn't the mindset of San Jose State. And to a lesser degree, Wyoming and New Mexico. Obviously, New Mexico's great in basketball. And UNLV, I'm still scratching my head wondering what they're doing in the Mountain West Conference right now. Their fan base has to be like, what are we doing here? Are we really going to have UC Davis coming in on a Wednesday night for basketball?
2: Oh, what are we doing here?
1: You know, Northern Illinois is going to be coming in October for a big football game. Like, I don't know. But I just think that you want to be in the best position you possibly can be in for when maybe if the window or the earthquake happens again in college athletics, to be the best position you can be. And I think the schools from the Mountain West that have moved on to the Pac-12 are positioning themselves to kind of be in that next tier. And I know the AAC would say, hey, we got some teams that are right there too, which they do. But I just like it from that standpoint, because this group of schools is positioning themselves to be the best they can be 5 years from now, 10 years from now. And I think basketball is going to be a blast. I'm sad we don't have UNLV, and I'm sad we're not going to go to the Pit, because we're not. I think you guys are. I'm going to miss the Pit. Maybe we'll renew that rivalry. But we are going to be playing Wyoming at football and basketball, volleyball, soccer for the next 10 years. I think they have contracts signed. So the CSU-Wyoming rivalry will continue.
2: Okay, I need you to solve a mystery for me. I traveled to Colorado State many a time back in my day. I coached at BYU basketball side. My favorite place, CNB Potts, and it disappeared for a while. And did it disappear? It closed down, right?
1: It's back. Yeah, so they were part of a bigger chain too, which, because there was one called the Ram in Boise. It's right by the football stadium, but I think that one's still around, the Ram in Boise, which is the same company. We do still have one here in Fort Collins. In fact, we're doing the Jim Mora Coaches Show there tonight. It's the CBM Potts name, but a couple of folks here in town bought the name and took over the basically built a new restaurant with the CBM Potts name. But yeah, Potts, I mean, it used to be
2: That's awesome.
1: Right off Elizabeth Avenue, right down the street from Moby Arena, and it used to be the spot before and after CSU basketball games. You'd go to Potts. That's the way it was.
2: Well, I would recommend Cougar fans visiting Fort Collins since it's back open and the food was delicious. I would imagine that continues. Go there.
0: There you go. There you go.
2: And you can get a beer without anybody looking.
0: Hey, I know you and I are both making that Joe Buck money in the Pac-12, so fired up to seeing you a little bit later in the year. Have fun hosting BYU, and can't wait to chat again here soon.
1: Yeah, Al Michaels money. Al Michaels money, too.
2: Yeah,
0: there you go.
1: Jim Nance money. Tony Romo money. All of it.
0: Yes. we'll see you soon. There he
1: Appreciate
0: is, Brian Roth. Play-by-play voice of the Colorado State Rams. Yes, Joe Buck signed a new contract, or he's getting paid nearly $20 million a year to call 17 NFL games a year.
2: And look pretty doing it.
0: He's been to Turkey. Let's just say that.
3: And he doesn't even have to buy his own suit.
0: No.
3: That all gets thrown in there.
0: Oh, yeah. Got the wardrobe allotment.
2: He went over to Turkey and addressed a couple. He got some rest and relaxation, and he got a new head O-R.
0: Yes. Yeah. You know, and this is, and if Hans were here, I'd rip on him in front of his face. But Hans is like, "Hey, you want to do a couple's trip to Turkey?" I'm like, "No, just because you can afford that now doesn't mean that."
2: If he shows up with hair, I won't be able to handle it. Will you guys? No, seriously, if he comes in and he's all serious hands.
3: We are roasting him on
0: yes.
3: the show.
0: Oh, yeah.
3: We'll spend 2 hours talking just about that.
2: I mean, yeah. he comes in looking like the dude from the Vampire series. You know, he's just got a big old sweeping lock of hair on top. I don't know what I would do with that. Because the guy I know and love is, you know, it left long time ago.
0: Yeah. No, just look in the wardrobe. That was something right there.
2: That's true.
0: He's cleaned up. Our little man's all grown up. Our baby buffalo is all grown up. He'll be back with us coming up next week. We're here at Tim Daly Nissan Southtown. Tyler's with us. And, I think we all agree BYU probably wins this game and wins it going away, probably covers the spread. But this Colorado State team, I think it's a good test. I think it's a good test to see where BYU's at right now.
3: No, I agree with that. You know, first road game, which BYU's been really good on the road. And so they have an opportunity to kind of set the stage for their road culture, and I'm excited to see how that turns out. But it is exciting to hear what's going on in Fort Collins. I mean, they're definitely making a run.
0: Oh yeah,
3: sounds like the opportunity for our defense is shut down. It should be shut down their run because they've struggled running anyways. So if you take that away,
2: the big ones.
3: Yeah, and then. Make them more one-dimensional.
0: I mean, honestly, if you had a resume come across your desk for a sales position and it had Haas Haney on it, you're like, I want to talk to that guy.
3: I don't even need to interview.
0: You're like, you're hired.
3: You're hired with a name like that.
0: With Haas Haney, that's going to get you in a lot of doors.
3: If you have like Sledgehammer, or if your name's Bear or Tiger.
2: Do you pronounce this Cajoni?
0: Yeah.
2: How do you pronounce it?
0: Oh, man.
2: There's soft age?
0: A lot of really cool opportunities come down here because you do have a great sales staff. You may not have anybody named Haas down here, but you do have some opportunities to meet some great people and get a great deal on a vehicle.
3: That's absolutely right. We have I do want to talk about Big Al. Big Al. Big Al is our Polynesian chief.
0: Oh, I love Big Al.
3: Yeah, and he takes care of all the Poly customers. He's like family to everybody. Everybody is his uncle, cousin, something, and you hear that, but I mean, with Big Al, it truly is that case where it's like if you show up, you're going to know him, and he's going to treat you like family, and he's one of my favorite salespeople. So I would tell you to come and ask for Big Al. He's right in through the front door here, and you will get the absolute red carpet. Like he is a customer advocate. Like he'll make sure you get the right deal. He's going to make sure there's no shenanigans. And like, he's just completely awesome. So, Big Al, we've got all the deals, too. We've talked about the $10,000 off Frontier, $10,000 off Armada, $7,000 off of the Rogue. 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We have the $199 lease on the Sentra. And we have electric vehicles, about 40 of them in stock right now. So if you're just sick of, like, going and paying for gas and fuel right now, like, just come here. And if you're sick of high interest rates, we have 0%, so just come here. Like, you can tune out the news of interest being, you know, just raised again, and then the fuel price is going up, and just come here, and we'll make it all go away.
0: I love it. Yeah, look, you know, a lot of people are seeing those interest rates, and you're the one that keyed us in on it. They just jumped up for the first time in 3 years, so you're like, all right, well, I missed my window. No. Mm-hmm. Nissan gets to control their own interest rates.
3: Yeah, and I would argue that it's better to do it right now because it takes the banks about 6 weeks to adjust their rates up after the Feds announce it. So come and jump on it right now. Even if you're looking for a car that maybe doesn't have its vented rate or a used car, come take advantage of it.
0: Let's do it. It's Tim Daly, Nissan Southtown. 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
1: It is your Cougars of 30 update right here on 97.5, the KSL Sports Zone. BYU set to hit the road for a showdown in Fort Collins against Colorado State. Aaron Roderick, a big fan of his running back, LJ Martin, as he just gets stronger as the game goes on.
2: Well, first of all, he's big. I mean, he's this big physical guy, but he has a mentality. You know, he gets stronger as the game goes on. I think we've seen that over and over with him in his career. He's at his very best in the fourth quarter, and thought that was the same, you know, Saturday. He was just excellent in that second half.
1: That is your Cougars of 30 update. Come visit Kenny J's Barbecue in the district in South Jordan. Mouthwatering ribs, savory brisket, and all your barbecue favorites.
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0: 97.5, the KSL Sports Zone. Scott Girard, the coach, Tim Lacombe, as we get you ready for BYU and Colorado State. All right, so as a coach, when you would play some of these games where you knew the other team was good, but also you knew that you should win and win fairly easily, and your players know that, and so sometimes maybe you're not seeing the practice intensity that you would like. How do you rattle the cage to make sure guys are dialed in and ready to go for a game like this?
1: You get on it quick if you see it. But, you know, I think the biggest indicator is just, are guys paying attention? Are they into the detail? And you can see that even in drills. You know, you may be handling a situation in the game a tad bit different than you normally do. And so going through game plans, it's almost like doing broadcasting. You jump into rote, you know, you just, and you don't give it that extra thought to think, oh, we're doing it different today. And so it's being into those details. And as you go through walk through the week, you see it. And I just like, and I've said this a bunch, but I think it totally is relevant. I just like the way Kalani's kind of compartmentalized everything, because, you know, you talk to the average BYU fan and they're already talking about playoff seeding. You know, and it is in reality a week by week thing, a game by game thing. People say coaches are so cliche. No, that's the world they have to live in, or you get yourself beat.
0: Yeah.
1: So the attention to detail, Kalani getting out in front of it, you know, by saying, and stressing to these guys, you know, you don't have an unlimited number of these games where there's fans in the stands, there's referees on the field. And it's going to be gone. It's going to be fleeting. We just talked to Mitch Juergens. He's on the field now, but with a microphone. You know, those years go fast. So make the most of it. I like how Kalani's emphasized it. And I think, as I've said all week, that's why this is a culture game. You take your culture to BYU. You're the better team. You show it.
0: A CC-minus game still beats Utah Tech. You're fine.
1: Yeah, yeah.
0: A CC-minus game against Colorado State might make things interesting. And so, you know, there's some teams you can get away with that. This Colorado State team, while BYU should win and probably should cover, is capable of scoring points. They've got an offense, as we mentioned, with Hosh Haney as the quarterback that is off to a really good start. Now, granted, level of competition, and that's what I asked Brian about. I mean, how much of this is real? How much of this is level of competition? They're outscoring opponents in their first two games, 46-18. And you got Hosh Haney, who's averaging 269 yards a game, 9 touchdowns, only 1 interception, and he's throwing the ball 31 times a game. So they're slinging it around. This is a high-powered offense with a running back who's really good, a transfer from UConn.

0: And then you got Haney, who ripped off a 75-yard touchdown run. So he's got wheels as well. So the dual threat element is there. The running game is there. And if BYU's not ready to play defensively, then Colorado State can score some points on these guys.
1: Yeah, Moore will have something cooked up, right, as well. He's a really smart guy. And, you know, his aim is to keep this game close so that they have a chance to win in the fourth quarter. Like Bronco was talking about when they went to Washington. When you go into these games, you know, nobody's delusional enough to think, hey, we're going to take these guys behind the woodshed and we're going to beat them 48-0. You look at the game, you say BYU's got great players. In a perfect world, and that's what you try to create is a perfect scenario, if we can lay this out there and be there in the fourth quarter, have a chance to win, we've done our job as coaches. I mean, that's the way they're thinking. So BYU just needs to come in, and the way you impose your will is early and often in the trenches. This guy has been great. You talk about Haas. Haney has been great throwing the football. But BYU's got to make life difficult for him. And that's where Kelly Papinga and the defense come in. You know, some blitzes, some disguises, things maybe he hasn't seen early. Hit him hard and rattle him. Make him think about dropping back there and having all the time in the world. And so I think BYU wins this game culturally. But physically, it's one in the trenches.
0: So you look defensively, and BYU is getting good pressure. They're able to rattle quarterbacks a little bit. I loved what they did in the second half, certainly. But what when you really break down defense with BYU, not only are they getting the turnovers, they've got six on the season. They're plus six. They have yet to turn the ball over. But a lot of coaches have different definitions. I'm just going to call it a 20-yard play, whether it be a run or a pass. They call them explosives. Some break it up. Some say it's a 10-yard run and a 20-yard pass. I think it's just 20 either way. So if you look at explosive, 20 yards or more, BYU's defense has only allowed 1, 2, 4 of those on the season. That's it. One against Utah Tech and 3 against Arizona. So they're not getting beat with the chunk yardage. They're not getting beat with the big play, which means they're extremely disciplined and they're able to settle in and do what they need to do from a defensive standpoint. There's not that. We talk about the miscommunication and the screw-ups on the offensive side. You see false starts, and that's a sign that your offensive line isn't comfortable or they're not disciplined, and that's a problem. Here on for BYU side, you talk about discipline. It's, you know, screw-ups in the backfield. You're not, you know, some guy thinks it's a zone and hands a guy off to another guy where he's stuck on another dude with a man and you got a dude wide open down the middle of the field. That's not happening with BYU. They're so fundamentally sound that they're not giving up the chunk yardage. So Colorado State kind of lives by those chunk yardage plays. They're not going to get those against BYU. They're going to have to go on those long time consuming drives if they're going to score.
1: Yeah, and then we've heard in those long time consuming drives, if BYU stays up to par, what they're up against on third down every time.
0: Yes.
1: And again, so I think any way you look at this, BYU has been awesome taking care of the football. They've been disciplined. BYU has been advantageous. They've been ball hawks on the other side, which is what you live for. But it has been a methodical, almost like a machine, right, their offense. And to that, their offense's credit, they really haven't had to rely on big plays at all because they've got that running game. So I think A-Rod's got everything open to him this week. But look for him early to lean into the run, because if Colorado State can't stop that, I mean, they got to prove to me that they can stop that before I start doing a ton of other things. And BYU just has such an advantage. Play to that advantage and then counter, like they did at halftime defensively the other day, counter if you have to your game plan.
0: And make your adjustments as you see fit, which right. They've obviously been great about. This is going to be a fun game. I know that there's BYU fans that look at this like, okay, you know, let's get to Iowa State next week. Enjoy this one. This is going to be a fun game. You'll test the defense a little bit. Offense should be able to lean on this Colorado State defense. You should be able to score points. I think this is, you saw your defense get cut up a little bit in the first half against Noah Fifita, and then things really settled in the second half. I would like to see BYU a full game of not getting diced up a little bit, because there was a moment there in the first half, you're like, eesh. Noah's out there doing his thing, and we knew how much game, how much that game meant to Noah Fifita.
1: Well, and I almost, dude, I almost give that more credit than, I mean, I said it last week, you can play great defense and this dude can beat you.
0: Yep.
1: And I think he was just about maybe having one of those days. So credit, honestly, to Kelly and everybody that, you know, that he associates with at halftime to say, first and foremost, we have to disrupt this dude's rhythm.
2: Well, so
1: like,
2: probably
1: he is killing us.
2: It's probably a top three offense that BYU will face.
1: No
2: year,
1: doubt. So,
2: right?
1: So oh, yeah. That, yeah. I would say give that dude his flowers, but then in the same vein, you know, ultimately BYU is able to stop it because they adjusted. And I think that's exciting, too, because you're not a one-trick pony. You don't go in there with one plan, everybody thinking one way, it doesn't work, and you're like, oh, boy. You know, the fact that they did that in that type of game on the fly in the second half, that speaks volumes to me about the heart of this team.
0: A lot of heart with this team. And every week you win, the expectations go up a little bit more. Mm-hmm. And when you string wins together and then you continue to get the national love and the national talk, that's going to be the real test of who this team is when the spotlight is on them and they have to perform week in and week out. You know, and honestly, I don't think there's a better coach out there to prepare a team for that than Kalani Sitake. Like, look, we're a family. We're good. Let's get through this. We're going to take it. And again, cliche, but don't think of it as a 12-game schedule. We play one game every week. And then when that game's over, then we'll talk about the next one. But this could get, this season could get very emotionally draining for this team because of the expectations and how good they are and how good they potentially can be. That can wear on a team if you don't have the right leadership in place, because this thing's going to keep steamrolling. And you got Trevor Maddich, who's on ESPN, and obviously with his ties, he's going to keep barking about BYU. You got Pat McAfee in your corner. Like, you've got, you got a lot of people talking about the about how good BYU is. So there's going to be a lot of national attention coming BYU's way. And with that comes a lot of expectations. And then the bullseye gets really big on your back.
2: It's almost like Kalani set it up, you know, over the past few seasons. He's had an incredible record, right? I don't know what is off the top of my head, but it's 24-4 or something. It's big, right? A lot of wins, and it's all setting up for this year, because now, like, the national media, the national conversation has been able to push BYU. Oh, it was just a good year. Oh, it was just a good year. This would be the third year of stacking an incredible team. Then all of a sudden, now it's like, if you perform this year, you can't be left out of those conversations, because they're doing it year after year after year. And they're getting the players. You know, they just, The Athletic just dropped an article about NIL and how much teams are spending on NIL and the Power Four. And, you know, you're seeing BYU up there, you know, spending with the big boys. Like, everything is coming to a point now where this year, if they continue to win, you don't get left out of the playoffs. Nope. If you, you know, if you perform on the field.
1: Well, I think in years past, right, they look back and go, oh, man, we missed this opportunity by just this much. I mean, those are the margins for error. And I think the cool thing about being a coach, and it's so much different, it's probably in relation to being a manager, a general manager of a spot. But, like, teams are almost, you picture a lazy Susan, right, in the middle of the table that spins. Teams are almost like that. You know, you're done with them, you spin it, there's another team. The coach stays. You know, you're just moving guys along, but it's behooving upon the coach to figure out how to relate to that new group and improve themselves and improve everything around them. And that, I think, what is Kalani's done.
2: He's really,
1: really
2: good at that.
1: Well, he's taken it very seriously, and he's made modifications where needed, and he's pushed hard. We saw this summer where needed. But ultimately, it's all because he wants to not be left out. He wants to leave no doubt that BYU belongs in there.
0: There was a coach I was talking to that knows Kalani and recruits against him, and he said that guy can walk into a living room and immediately know if he needs to talk about the Prophet's last talk in general conference and break it down, or Drake's latest song. Like whatever he needs to do, he can do, and he can adapt, and he can read a room better than anybody else. So when he walks into the living room, he's like, okay, I see that, I see that, I see that. This is the direction I need to go with this kid to really influence mom and dad. Or I do this, this, this, and this, and that's going to be where I need to go. Like, his ability to know where he needs to go and how he needs to handle conversations. Plus, you throw in the NIL aspect of it. There's no... there's no doubt why BYU is bringing in some great recruits.
2: And if you think about like watching this team when they're not on television, when they're practicing, when they're in the locker room, having a little bit of access and seeing that with my own eyeballs, the culture he creates with these kids, like they truly will go to war for each other. And again, Kalani is just so good at this, where these kids, they're not saying, hey, where's my playing time?
0: Yeah.
2: Where you see it a lot of other schools, they all just want to win and they love each other. And they have a great team camaraderie that Kalani builds that culture. He's really good at it.
0: Hey, coming up on Friday, Football Friday, we'll be live at RGS Exteriors. Make sure to stop by and say hi. We'll wrap up this bad boy coming up next. Tyler will drop some more deals for you in our final conversation with him. We're live at Tim Daly Nissan Southtown on just off the 114 South exit, 97.5, the KSL Sports Zone.
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0: 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Before we wrap things up, it is a Win Ticket Wednesday. That's right. We got tickets. Call number 12, 801-575-ZONE. That's 801-575-ZONE. You'll win a family four-pack of tickets to Wings and Wills 2026 coming to the Spanish Fork Airport Saturday, September 26th from 9 a.m. to 4 p.m. You want four tickets to an absolutely great underrated event. All you have to do is be calling number 12, 801-575-ZONE. That's 801-575-ZONE. Well, I love hanging out here. Tyler and his crew, it's a well-oiled machine. They're going to get you taken care of. Whether you need a commuter vehicle like a Sentra that's going to save you a ton of money at the pump, whether you need to haul the whole family around with an Armada, or whether you need a truck, whatever you're at, whatever you need in your stage of life, Tyler, you got it here with Tim Daly Nissan.
1: Yeah, and I think it's super imperative that everybody understands this is the best time to buy a new Nissan because it's the model year. Year end, we're making room for the 27s. The 26s have extra incentives, like more incentives than they've had in years, probably since pre-COVID. So this is definitely a buyer's market. So you can come in and you can do things now that you haven't been able to do for years. And it's a buyer's market because you have more control in the deal. We're gonna sharpen the pencil. We're gonna make it happen. We're gonna find a way to use the incentives from Nissan. The trade allowance we can give you on your trade, the interest rates that we can, you know, get with 0%. We're going to utilize every tool we can to make a deal happen. And right now with the 26 is it's a lot easier. What I hate is someone comes in, say, you know, after the 26s are gone and it's like, oh, if you only would have come in last month, we would have been able to put this deal together. So if any of this rings just a little bit true to you over the past several hours of talking about them, doesn't cost you anything to come in, and we'll go to work and put a specific deal together for you.
0: Tim Daly, Nissan, $10,000 off Armada, $10,000 off Frontier, $7,000 off the Rogue. You got 0% financing, so you got a ton of great savings opportunities, and you can stack some of the rebates with the 0%, which usually in a lot of other dealerships is a no-go.
1: That's right. And that's another reason to come in and see how this can be tailor-made to solve whatever you're trying to accomplish. And it'll be worth your time.
0: If you need a couple months to make a payment, that's fine. Yep. Like, that's the thing. Like, when you move as much inventory as Tyler does, that you've got a lot of leeway.
1: That's
0: a lot of, because they know that you're sending them a lot of business. So they're like, okay, he needs us to help him out. We're going to help him out.
1: We'll figure it out. Yeah. So good to have you guys here. Thanks
0: Love
1: for
0: it,
1: having
2: You're the
1: show.
2: Man.
1: Great
2: Every,
1: show.
2: With cars, you know, you got to have a guy.
0: You got to have a guy.
2: And what we're saying is Tyler's a guy.
1: That's right.
2: So you ought to get to know him. Come say hello to him, and let's work a deal.
0: And the thing is, Tyler's not up in some ivory tower somewhere, man. Like, you get down and dirty with all these deals. If you want to come in and just ask for Tyler directly, you can do that.
1: Let's go.
2: You dress like you're in the ivory tower, but you're not. You're just down here with the rest of us.
0: Coming up next, Jake and Ben, straight ahead. 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

0: 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Nelly. Now this takes me back to
1: a throwback.
0: Like senior year in high school, maybe?
1: Christian, were you alive when this song came out?
2: This was from the year I was born, yeah.
1: Okay.
0: Nelly from St. Louis?
1: Yeah.
0: If memory serves. All right. Better than the way Christian usually starts the show by insulting us and then saying you're up. So that's nice.
1: Laughing at us.
0: Yeah.
1: And turning our mics on.
0: There you go. It is the Jake and Ben Show. Thank you for listening, however you may be doing it, or absorbing, as Ben likes to say. Over the air at KSLSports.com, streaming on YouTube, channel 5.3, or shout out to our friends from the future who may be listening via podcast. How's it going over there, Ben?
1: Doing well. How are you?
0: You know, living the dream. It's another one of the situations where my wife is out of town, and everybody treats me like I'm a little child in need of help, or else my kids and myself are not going to survive for 2 full days.
1: Yeah.
0: If you need anything, let me know.
1: Yeah.
0: Yeah, people are nice. But I'm doing pretty well. I'm excited that we're going to talk to the captain coming up here in about 10 minutes.
1: Clayton Keller is going to join us. It is Mammoth Media Day today.
0: Hard to believe that.
1: It's here.
0: Yeah, the off season certainly flies by. And I'm super excited to see the building and what they've done over there. Jamil sent me a very exciting video today that the clock in the radio studio is actually synced the clock on the board. And that might be the first time in several years that has happened. So regardless of the rest of this year's off-season renovation, I think that's a home run.
1: Nice to have a matching clock. We learned that in Western Michigan, that having two different clocks creates problems.
0: Well, and the clock in the talent studio, Well, I don't know. Jamil's clock was always right.
1: Like that.
2: What kind of fridge you got in there?
0: God, you guys are the worst. Jamil's clock was always right. Our clock was always all over the
3: place. Like that?
0: It'd be one thing if it was consistently just 30 seconds off, right? Or an hour off even. Or an hour and 10 minutes off. It would be right for a little bit, and then it would go to a completely different time, and then stay there for a little bit, and then bounce to a completely different time. It made no sense. So I'm very excited about that. I do want to see the gondolas.
1: Yeah.
0: I can't quite vision that concept
1: it's going to work
0: in my brain, and I kind of want to see it.
1: I'm with you.
0: And I definitely want to ride it. Is it going to be the Park City, the old Park City gondola where it gets a little stuffy in there,
1: no,
0: or
1: I
0: is
1: don't
0: it going to be?
1: So.
0: Do you remember that?
1: Yeah.
2: I'm sure they'll let the talent take a couple rides.
1: Yeah. But this is the talent gondola.
0: How else would you decipher from Jamil's and my studio? If I would have said my studio, you clowns would have been like, but Tim doesn't work there too.
1: Personality studio?
0: Nobody knows what that is.
1: What the personalities are?
2: I think it's fine to describe a talent studio. That's fine. That's what you are. You guys are very talented.
1: Self-acclaimed. Self-appointed.
0: Mm-hmm.
1: I don't think the gondolas move, right?
0: I have no idea.
1: No,
0: I've heard the word gondola, and I'm trying to... So is it a place you can watch the game?
1: Yeah, it's just a bird's eye view of the action.
0: Like in the rafters?
1: Per DeltaCenter.com, in addition, suspended gondolas, in quotations, to give you a sense that it's not a true gondola, will be built up along both sidelines, providing a captivating bird's eye view of the event floor for over 200 fans while offering amazing hospitality and gathering spaces.
0: Wow.
1: So, yeah, I don't think you're getting a ride. I don't think it's lifting you anywhere.
0: I wanted a ride.
1: Yeah. I think you'd just get to go hang out in there. Look down over.
0: Wow. What a crazy thing.
1: I could be wrong, but...
0: Well, I don't know.
1: I think it'll be cool.
0: I just heard the word gondola.
1: It's like overhang seating.
0: Are they going to let us try it out?
1: Us? No. Talent, maybe. But not you and I, bud. Tim Lacombe, yes.
0: Tim's already tried, I'm sure.
1: Yeah. Jamil, yes.
0: Yeah, he's already gone too. He's currently on the gondola.
1: Yeah, his studio, the non-talent studio, is in the gondola.
0: So excited to talk to Clayton Keller, the captain, coming
1: talent.
0: Up at 2:15.
1: Speaking of talent.
0: Yeah, talent. What did we learn from last year's mammoth season? Las Vegas is really easy to root against. The power play is very important and needed to get better.
1: Mm-hmm. They needed better.
0: Especially in the playoffs.
1: Better backup goaltending. They've tried to address that. Kosa, seeing if he's able to come in and assist there. Most importantly, and this is something that parallels the Utah Jazz, is they have a pair of young stars. In addition to Clayton Keller, who is, you know, to make a lazy comp, the Lowry Markkanen of the team, kind of a more established guy, some all-star history himself. They have young players in Cooley and Gunther that are legit all-star or high-caliber players even in the postseason, even in the biggest moments. In fact, there's probably an argument that Cooley was the best player on the ice for the first couple of games, and Vegas really took it to him or went after him because he was so effective, and Gunther was very effective, and I mean, so was Keller. I think Keller ended up with 5 points in the playoffs. But you have this next group of players coming in that are going to, with Keller, be the face of the team, but also they were too young. There was probably not physical enough. They were relying a lot on speed and skill and probably didn't have just the big bodies needed. So they went out and they added Anders Lee and they got Trocheck, and they've got some bigger bodies now to come in with the idea of eating up some of that space to match the physicality. And we'll see if it works.
0: I think we learned they need to be, and this is a young team thing, I think we learned they need to be more consistent going forward. The team was a little manic last year.
1: Yep. High, high highs. Lows.
0: Lows.
1: Low lows.
0: Brutal.
1: Yeah.
0: So I think we learned a few things about last year's team and carrying it over into this year. You'd hope a little experience cures some of that stuff, but eager to talk to Clayton Keller. We need to talk to him about what it's like to be a captain on an NHL team.
1: He was the young guy on a young playoff team. He was the young star coming up who had a very effective first trip to the playoffs, something like 9 points in two series, and played very well and was thought of, hey, this is the next guy. And certainly he has developed into that. He's a multi-time all-star now for the Mammoth and has become the captain of the team. How do you appreciate that? And then how do you build on it? How does it not just be a one-hit wonder, a flash in the pan?
0: So also, we'll get to this more in depth coming up a little later on in the show, but we are quite busy today. Like we said, Clayton Keller's coming up. Steve Bartle at the top at 3 o'clock hour. Justin Michael, who covers Colorado State for DNVR Sports, will be with us at the top of the 4 o'clock hour and What You Got Wednesday. But Stuart Mandel for the New York Times has written a really interesting piece, basically been doing informed guesses on right around where the budget for football teams is for all of the P4 teams. And got to give a shout out. Speaking of Bartle, got to give a shout out to Bartle and Mitch. I've asked both those guys what right around the football team budget is, and they were pretty much right on the money with the answers that they gave for BYU and Utah. So shout out to them. They've kind of got their finger on the pulse.
1: Mm-hmm.
0: But I was surprised they kind of broke it down by conference, not only by schools. I mean, the schools at the top of the list are the ones you'd certainly expect. Ohio State, Oregon, Texas, LSU. But I was surprised that the Big 12, most of the Big 12 schools are behind the ACC schools, which was, I thought, a little bit interesting.
1: Trying to count the bottom 10 here. Let me see. 1, 2, 3, 4, 5, 6, 7, 8, 9, 10 are at about 16 to 20 million. Of those, 1, 2, 3, 4, 5, 6, 7 our Big 12 schools.
0: Mm-hmm.
1: Seven of the bottom 10 spenders.
0: And Boston College being the bottom is kind of funny.
1: And the bottom by a lot.
0: Yeah, only 8 to 13.
1: Yeah, only.
0: Yeah, right.
1: But, yeah, Utah comes in, what, bottom 20 on this list as well.
0: Yeah,
1: Utah
0: about
1: 22 million.
0: 18 to 22, and BYU is at 20 to 25, a little bit wider gap. But Utah is seventh in the Big 12, and BYU is third.
1: Utah is trailing Kansas State, Arizona State, Baylor, BYU, as you mentioned, TCU. A little surprising TCU has that type of money to me. And then, of course, Texas Tech.
0: A private school, basically, well, in Fort Worth, but in Dallas, there's a lot of Dallas.
1: There is.
0: at TCU. So we will dive more into that report from the New York Times coming up a little later on in the show. But right now, let's get out to the zone phone. Joining us now, the captain for the Utah Mammoth, Clayton Keller, with us here on Jake and Ben. Clayton, thank you very much for a few minutes. How are you?
3: Hey, guys. How's it going?
1: We're doing terrific. Clayton, when the training camp starts, do you have to put the golf clubs away?
3: Yeah, I've been away for a little bit now.
1: Did you have an ideal pairing or a grouping you got to play with over the summer? Did you get to play some golf?
3: Yeah, it was nice to relax and play a little bit early on in the summer. My brother and lots of friends as well, so it's fun.
0: What does an off season look like for you? Is it a couple of weeks vacation and then kind of back to business in the gym and on the ice, or do you give yourself more time than that? What does it look like?
3: Yeah, it's usually I usually like to get on the ice pretty soon, so I'll take a couple of weeks off and then kind of work my way back into the gym stuff and skating. I like to skate a lot, so skating 3-4 times a week fairly soon after the season.
1: There's been so much newness, new city, new team. The second year, it's new jerseys, a new name, a new practice facility. Are you now entering year three? Does it feel like you've got a little bit of a routine? I know athletes like to have their routine. Does it feel like you're reaching that now in Salt Lake City?
3: Yeah, definitely. I think some of the guys talked about that today. Just everyone feels more comfortable. You know the city a lot better than we did, and management and all the way down. So it's definitely more comfortable, and everyone feels really settled in.
0: We talk a lot about young players and young players getting better in off seasons, but you're obviously firmly in the veteran category now. Can veterans get better in the off season? And if so, what have you worked on?
3: Yeah, for sure. I think everyone's always trying to get better, but for me, like I said, just skating a lot, working on different things, small details and in my game that I want to get better at, and also areas where I touch the puck a lot. I'll do a lot of certain stuff or certain things like that, and sometimes there's only maybe 2 or 3 guys out there, and sometimes I'll do group skate, so it kind of just depends, and I'll go week by week and go from there.
1: Technically year 11, but you played 3 games your first year. This is your 10th season full-time, starting the season with the team. You're going to hit 700 games this year. What would you have thought of that when you were 19 and really kind of getting called up for the first time?
3: This is what I dreamed of and where I thought I'd always be. And there's still a long way to go, but I still feel like, it's my first or second year every single year. Obviously, still feel really good, feel healthy, and every year there's tons of excitement, and especially going into this one.
0: Ben and I were talking earlier about what we learned about the Mammoth last year throughout the season and then the playoff run, and obviously lesson number one, to hate Vegas, which was an easy one to learn. But I would ask you the same question. What did you learn about this team last year making the run to the playoffs?
3: I think a group showed a lot of resiliency, a lot of relentlessness throughout the season. There's lots of ups and downs. We were, a young team, hungry, trying to get into the playoffs. And, down the stretch, it was tough the whole way to actually get in. There's so many teams that are fighting for it. So I think, last year was a great learning experience, and an experience that's only going to help us going into this year.
1: You ever find yourself in a similar spot, or your career kind of mirrors what we've seen from Logan Cooley, where a couple years into your career, you make the postseason, you have some success, you find it, and then you recognize how hard it is to get back. What lessons did you from that, how difficult it is to get to the postseason, and how can that carry over for some of the young guys on this roster?
3: Yeah, I think, like you said, it's super hard to get into the playoffs, and there's no easy nights. There's no bad teams. Like maybe in other sports, anyone can beat anyone on any night. So I think, just finding that consistency as a group and, like I said, building off of last season, and a lot of us have played together for a long time now and are really comfortable and, know each other's tendencies and have lots of chemistry. So I think that'll definitely help us as well.
0: What's it like to be captain of this team, and does leadership come naturally to you?
3: Yeah, it obviously means the world to me and something that, you know, I've always wanted. And, you know, I've always said there's, you know, a reason that you're named captain and, you know, you don't have to change who you are. There's, you know, the things that I do on a daily basis and, you know, how I approach the game, how I approach, you know, my day-to-day is, you know, a reason that you're named captain. And, I think our group has tons of natural, you know, leaders. It's never just one guy. There's tons of guys in the locker room with, you know, tons of experience and always been there for me from day one. And it's, you know, an honor to you know, lead these guys and have, you know, them right by my side.
1: Young guys trying to make the roster for the first time. T.J. Ginla, Simashev trying to start the season with the team. But you've also got Vincent Trocheck coming in. You've got Anders Lee coming in. How do you as a leader have to blend some of that, the new guys who are coming in from other places with experience in the league and new guys who are just trying to make it in the NHL for the first time?
3: Yeah, I think, you know, Lee and Troch are, you know, two unbelievable players and guys that are going to really help out our team, guys with, you know, playoff experience, over 600-700 games, both of them, two great teammates, leaders. So I think those guys are going to be huge for our group and, it's going to be great. And, you know, as for the young guys, I think, you know, you have to take someone's job and it's always hard to do that. Obviously, but, we have tons of, you know, young talent, lots of guys that are hungry to, you know, make our team. So, we'll see how training camp goes and, you know, they'll be there eventually for sure.
0: What are your goals for this season, either personally or team wise?
3: I mean, I think obviously, so, you know, everyone in our room knows what our main goal is, but I think just, you know, taking it day by day, staying even keel, you know, it's a long season. There's lots of ups and downs and, you can't look too far ahead. So, yeah, I think, you know, we all know the type of team and, players we have and management, everything is set up for us to have success. So, like I said, just taking it day by day.
1: Were you relieved that when your photo came out for NHL 2K, they did not butcher you? You actually, you and Logan look really good, and I didn't recognize anybody else on the team.
3: Yeah, some people sent it to me, but I saw some pretty funny ones, that's for sure.
0: All right, so Ben and I do this this silly bit a little bit later on in the show where we, it's a game where we do drafts, like five selection drafts, and we're going to do hockey movies today. So what is the best, what would you draft number one, the best hockey movie?
3: I actually got asked a similar question like this today, but I feel like Miracle is the easy one, but growing up, I like to watch the Mighty Ducks, any of those. Okay. So I'll say though, that one.
0: All right, good call. Clayton, hey, thank you so much. We really appreciate it. Good luck this season.
3: Awesome. Thanks, guys. Have a good day.
1: Thanks, Clayton.
0: We appreciate it. Clayton Keller, captain, Utah Mammoth. It's Mammoth Media Day as the season is now right around the corner. That was fun.
1: Yeah, always nice to catch up, and certainly the biggest name on the roster and has a lot of responsibility on his plate, but you know what? He's really lived up to it. His, what, averaged almost 90 points over his last two seasons, career highs, and we'll see if he can get that up, maybe even to triple digits this year. But there's a lot of talent in that locker room. I think expectations for the roster should be high internally.
0: Yeah, I think so. I mean, last year it was to get to the playoffs, and now it's to make some waves.
1: I mean,
0: right?
1: they probably should have beat Vegas, and Vegas ended up making it to the Stanley Cup final. But they were up again in the third period in three of those games that ended up being losses. Those are experiences that you don't enjoy, but you hope you learn from them, and you get one of those, and you have a great chance to move on in this series. So
0: wait a minute, Ben. You're telling me that blowing leads is not fun?
1: Not ideal.
0: Is not there's no joy in blowing leads?
1: Don't think the players love that.
0: You know that you'd rather almost rather get mopped off the ice from the puck drop than blow a lead at the end.
1: Hmm.
0: Oh,
1: You'd rather get absolutely mobbed?
0: I'd rather be losing the whole game than be up. The feeling of being up and blowing the lead.
1: Letting it slip through your fingers is tough.
0: Ute fans on the NCAA championship against Kentucky. I mean, that's like the most painful way.
1: Oh, Jordan hit a shot.
0: To lose.
1: Bulls won by one.
0: No, I'd rather be down 20.
1: Yeah.
0: As opposed to, it was right there. It was right in my hand, like Smeagol with the ring.
1: Uh-huh.
0: Falling into the lava? I'd rather just not have it.
1: Four games, scored two goals, lost every game 4-1, 4-0.
0: Christian, would you rather lose from the onset or blow a lead late?
2: Probably blow a lead late.
1: You were at least competitive.
2: Yeah.
1: You at least tasted it.
2: Then you can always say, what if?
0: Yeah, but the what if is the pain.
1: Yeah, that is the pain.
0: The what if is the pain. That's the worst part. I'd rather just say, oh, man, I didn't belong. I'd rather that than...
1: I didn't belong.
0: Yeah. I'd rather that than, oh, I had it. And then because of my own self, I lost it.
2: I don't think I blew a lead in replies against humanity, but I definitely had more fun last Thursday when it was competitive.
1: Close. You almost had it.
2: When I got swept.
1: And then you blew it. Tomorrow. Get your chance of revenge.
2: My get back.
1: Yeah.
0: Obviously, you guys have never come in the last inning to pitch with your team in the lead.
1: No.
0: And
1: no,
0: then
1: not.
0: Walked off that mound a loser.
1: A loss.
0: Just to face everybody's disappointed look.
1: My bad, right, guys. My bad. We'll get them next time.
0: Because I have had that experience.
1: You've done that.
0: And it's terrible.
1: Yeah.
0: It's just terrible. You have to stand there and apologize to everyone on your team and their parents. On their way to the car.
1: This one's on me.
0: Oh, so sorry.
1: We'll get him next time.
2: Little 14-year-old Jake saying he's sorry to a grown man.
0: I didn't have my stuff tonight. I'm really. I know we had it
1: tomorrow. Different day.
0: Great triple in the fourth there, Bob.
1: I'll have better stuff. You guys look great out there.
0: Terrible feeling. Terrible feeling. Top three stories of the day. KSLSports.com.
1: Thanks
0: coming
1: to
0: up
1: the
0: next. Thanks to the Mammoth. Thanks to Clayton Keller. That was a lot of fun. 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
0: Cougars at 30 update on Jake and Ben. Here's offensive coordinator Aaron Roderick talking about the lack of touches for L.J. Martin in the first half against the Wildcats.
18: I think he averaged 18 last year. We'd like to be around 20 a game. It didn't mean for him to only have four at halftime. We just didn't have the ball. You know, we had 24 plays in the first half, pretty low, and partly our own fault. We had 2-3 and outs in that half, and then, you know, our defense, they were working through some things too when Arizona did a nice job staying on the field. But definitely halftime, it was a big priority to get LJ the ball, get him going.
0: This update is brought to you by Kenny J's Barbecue. Come visit Kenny J's Barbecue at the District in South Jordan. Mouthwatering ribs, savory brisket, and all of your barbecue favorites. It's Kenny J's.
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0: Jake and Ben, 97.5, the KSL Sports Zone. Jake Scott, Ben Anderson. Thank you for making us part of your day. Thanks to Clayton Keller for jumping on with us from the Utah Mammoth. It is Utah Mammoth Media Day, so it's been fun to hear that content throughout the day right here on the KSL Sports Zone. Let's get to the top three stories of the day at KSLSports.com, brought to you by J. Brooks Jewelers. 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All right, Christian, where would you like to start today?
1: Number one, Stuart Mandel in The Athletic put out an article talking about the rough estimate on how much college football rosters cost these days.
2: What surprised you?
0: Kyle, I don't know if any. That the Big 12 is kind of behind the ACC, maybe. I thought it'd be more even, but. And in the ACC and the Big 12, there are two schools that are way skewing the conference average.
2: Mm.
0: Because in Miami, or in the ACC, Miami is somewhere in the like $45 to $50 million range. And in the Big 12, Texas Tech is in the like $38 to $44 million range.
2: Yeah.
0: God, Miami's rolling in dough. But nothing else really jumped out at me. I mean, if I were to have told you that the lowest paying schools in the Big 12 are Cincinnati, Iowa State, Arizona, Kansas, and Oklahoma State, does that surprise you?
2: No, not terribly.
0: Maybe the Cowboys a little bit, because when T-Boone was alive and they were cheating.
2: They were cooking.
0: Yeah.
2: You also have to have players who want to come play for you. And then you have to pay them. I do wonder sometimes if the players coming in or the value of your roster is a little bit the chicken or the egg. And that happens in professional sports, too. No one wants to go play for the Sacramento Kings. You know, LeBron, even if he can get the most money from the Kings, is never going to the Kings. So mm-hmm. He will go to places where he can get more money. Now, I know that's not what's happening at this point in his career, but that happens elsewhere. Do some of these schools just not have the ability to recruit certain players, and therefore they don't have to come up with the $3 million for the quarterback because there's no chance they're going to go there in the first place? And that brings their rosters down.
0: I don't know. I think if they had the money, they'd be spending it. I mean, that seems to be everybody else's.
2: You would think so.
0: Seems to be everybody else's MO.

0: has not looked great through the first 2 years, or the first two games, excuse me, the first two weekends, and is, I think, number 11 in overall cost.
1: I think, look at Oregon. Oregon's Oregon, probably obviously tied for the most expensive roster in college football. Dan Lanning maybe should have been fired on the tarmac Lane Kiffin style, coming back from Oklahoma State. To have a roster that costs you that much and take that L, that's pretty brutal.
0: Yeah, this is the type of information people are not going to want to have come out. What does Oklahoma State cost?
1: They're toward the bottom of the Big 12. They're right,
0: like 12 to 14 to 20, 14 to 18, somewhere in that range. And you lose to a team that's in the 46 to 50 million. It's pretty tough to swallow for the people cutting the checks.
1: Yeah, no kidding. Yeah, other than that, it's pretty fascinating just to see numbers. And now we'll have something to compare it to when we get numbers and can see just how fast this thing is going. Because, I mean, you talk to coaches and it's gone up, 500% in the last 3 years or whatever it is. Do they continue at that pace? Because a $50 million roster seems like a lot to me.
0: And then to add, I'm totally with you, the context coming here, again, a very good article from Stuart Mandel in the New York Times, The Athletic. It says, few people inside a college football program building know their school's exact number, and even if they do, many don't feel comfortable sharing it, even anonymously. And even if they do talk to a reporter, coaches will often undersell their own budgets. So,
1: yeah, he talked about how coaches undersell their own budgets, but administrators oversell it.
0: Yeah.
1: So administrators will tell you the number's way bigger, and coaches go, oh, no, we're operating on a shoestring over here. I've got like $15 in my pocket, and that's basically it.
0: Coaches want to undersell, over-deliver, and the rest want to say, look at how well we're taking care of everybody. And I'm sure they both feel that way.
1: All right, Christian, what's next?
2: Number two, it is Utah Mammoth Media Day. Preseason starts Sunday.
0: Sunday, they will be on the road at the Colorado Avalanche. Jazz also start their preseason on the road in Colorado, but they are playing in Boulder, where the Buffaloes call home. They will be playing against the Nuggets.
1: Where the Buffaloes roam, if you will.
0: Correct.
1: You know, there's a famous song that has that lyric.
0: Never heard it. Tuesday, September 22nd, on the road at the Los Angeles Kings. Thursday, September 24th, at Vegas. Hopefully they get some revenge there. And then Saturday the 26th, again at Colorado. And that will be the first game back in Delta Center that we will see. So Ryan Smith's got to be over there with a bullhorn and a hard hat whipping it up.
1: Now,
0: I'm sure Jake's gondolas are ready to go.
1: Yeah, seriously. Now, I'm not going to tell the Bear how to do his job. But if he's not playing dirty in that game against Vegas and trying to end
0: chop at the legs
1: to end seasons before they begin, I think that's what they should do.
0: I think we're optimistic that we're going to get Bear back on the airwaves. So excited to talk
1: to
0: Bear again. And this is Bear, who's signed a contract extension since we last talked to him, which I know was somewhat questionable at one point last year. So good for Bear. I quite enjoyed our conversations with him.
1: I love his accent.
0: Sure. I like his personality.
2: Remember
0: when
2: he went third person on us?
0: Yeah. I like that he works at the ranch in the offseason. We'll have to ask about the ranch.
1: I like coaches that try to give thoughtful answers. Because some coaches really don't. I mean, coach speak is a thing, right? And so they'll just coach speak around everything. But some coaches, like I gave Will Hardy this compliment. I think he gives thoughtful answers. I think Coach Tourney does too.
0: Appreciate it. Coach speak is probably serves some purpose, but less than they think.
1: What do you mean? How so?
0: I understand the idea of not wanting to say too much and either reveal something or let something out that allows you to be ridiculed or mocked for it. I understand people keeping their guard up because they don't know why someone may be asking certain questions. But also I think a little humility and just being like, oh, yeah, I'm a person and these people I'm talking to are probably people too, just normal people. I think a little bit of warmth and connection there is helpful.
1: Oh, I don't think that. Well, that could be a purpose of coach speak. I think most coach speak is just how many words can I say until you leave me alone?
0: Sure.
1: Dennis Lindsay is the first person that comes to mind. He would come on the air and he would talk for 20 minutes just to use up the time.
0: Just thanking people.
1: Never say anything.
0: Yep.
1: Not a thing. Like there were words.
0: Mm-hmm.
1: Lots of them. I only got two questions in a 16-minute interview. But somehow he didn't say anything.
0: Have we ever played my compilation of

0: Dennis Lindsay thanking people within one interview? Do we have that on the in the airways? Yeah, we should play that again.
1: But Dennis I think Lindsay like
0: thanking people. All this is legitimately. I know we don't have it up right now. We will play it before the end of the show. Just gobbling up insane amounts of time to not say anything.
1: I think those coaches, you know, Holly Rowe's been in the news. Mm-hmm. I think a lot of coaches, when Holly comes up to her for the quarter break or whatever, they just say nothing. Like, how many words do I have to say until Holly Rowe goes, thanks, back to you guys in the studio?
0: I fulfilled my contractual duties, but I didn't say anything.
1: You know, our offense has got to offense, and they need to offense it a little bit more. We need to get sharper on the offense and see if we can't be so offensively offense in the offense second half.
0: And the defense has to do its part. End of story.
1: Back to you guys. Yeah. Thanks, Holly.
0: Fill the time.
1: Drives me crazy. But the Bear gives insightful answers. Long story short. Next.
2: Number three, this coming in down the pipe on KSLSports.com. RSL star Diego Luna announces his season has been cut short after a knee procedure. He is done for the rest of the year.
0: Borderline, and it's early, but not early, but borderline disastrous year for RSL, who started out hair on fire, playing awesome. Gozo breaks out. Diego Luna was coming off of a banner year, was becoming not the face, but a face within American soccer at a national level and was expected to be on the World Cup team and then doesn't get picked. Gozo doesn't get picked. Gozo gets bought by Crystal Palace and the team absolutely collapses. I think they've lost 9 in a row, or at least they haven't won a game in 9 straight. They've fallen out of the playoff picture entirely and everybody makes the playoffs. It's not great, and I do think it's fair to start wondering what type of investment there's going to be in the team.
1: Well, why do you say investment in the team? Is the problem they're not investing?
0: Well, they sold their best player for $15 million, and then the money didn't get put back into the team. So, yeah, are you going to
1: do you know where the money went?
0: It goes to the Millers.
1: They just put it in their pocket?
0: Mm-hmm.
1: They're not reinvesting that money?
0: They've done
1: the
0: some, but nothing that has blown anyone's socks off or made a real difference.
1: I would say the selling player standpoint, welcome to Major League Soccer.
0: Yeah, that's the nature of the business.
1: That's the name of the game. You can't adjust your place in the world. I remember when Freddie Adu played for RSL, and that didn't even, you know, he didn't take off into being the phenom everybody thought. But once he turned 18 or whatever it was, he was out the door like a flash because mm-hmm. he's going over to Europe. I mean, that's
0: you're a minor league.
1: That's unfortunately the name of the game. Yeah, so yeah. I'm not going to hold that against anybody. But sometimes seasons don't go right. Sometimes it spins out, which is disappointing. I would say that they need to diagnose what actually was the problem. Is it a temporary thing? Is it a thing like an injury?
0: Mm-hmm.
1: And then go from there. I think people tend to freak out a little bit and say, oh, you're not investing. That's why a season got away from you, where mm-hmm. people, because it's the blow in the lead thing, right?
0: Yeah.
1: You know, it's tough when you feel super optimistic, things are going your way, and then it doesn't turn out that way. Try not to be so emotional about it and actually figure out why it isn't going in the direction that you thought you had it going. I mean, I think.
0: Well, the big question was, why is Diego Luna not playing well? Now it makes sense.
1: I want to know why everyone is all over the Millers about whether or not they're good owners. They only own the Jazz for how many years?
0: But they weren't top spenders ever in the NBA.
1: Okay, but they
0: and
1: weren't
0: they're not
1: bad.
0: Doing it with MLS now.
1: They weren't bad owners.
0: No, they were very solid owners. I think RSL is on very solid footing. Are they going to invest in having a championship team, or are they happy to have a team that they own because they like what it means to be an owner? I think that's a very legitimate question, and we'll carry over to the baseball team when they get the baseball team. Are you going to be willing to pay? Because my understanding is they're pretty excited about the idea of a salary cap. We'll see if that ends up being true and if that ends up coming true, but otherwise, if there's no salary cap, you're never going to match the Dodgers in spending, are you? Or the Yankees, and what type of a team are you going to be?
1: I never really bought into the narrative that the owners were, or the Millers were cheaping out on the Jazz ever.
0: I know some specific examples where they did. Could have gone out and gotten Sam Perkins in the mid-90s and decided not to put the money into a center position, which ended up being a huge bugaboo for them. Like, they have examples in their history of not spending money when they needed to.
1: Larry played the luxury tax multiple times. To replace John and Carl, he gave crazy contracts to Corey Maggette and Jason Terry before mm-hmm. he gave crazy contracts to Carlos Boozer and Mehmet Okur. I don't know. To give the Millers the rap that they were like Donald Sterling with the Clippers,
0: financially,
1: not behaviorally.
0: I don't think that's fair, but there's a middle ground.
1: But I just see a lot of outrage. People are outraged over the Millers, like, oh, are they investing in all this stuff? Like, They're going to do fine with RSL. They're going to invest what they've got to invest. Sports don't turn on a dime. You've got to figure out the best way to build a team. That's why sports are so interesting in the first place. And it's tough, bringing us back full circle, when your key player goes down with an injury. Mm-hmm. But you know what? If it's a disappointing season, get it taken care of, get it behind you, and move on to the next one.
0: Yeah, we'll see if they do this summer.
1: And diagnose what's coming.
0: Or I guess this winter. We'll see if they do it this winter.
1: All right, we'll have more coming up next. 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

0: Jake and Ben, 97.5, the KSL Sports Zone. We'll get to, we'll play a Dennis Lindsay thing in a second. I can bring this up later. We were talking about coach speak and how Dennis Lindsay was just the master of, hey, I'm going to give you a 15-minute interview and I'm going to talk the whole time.
1: And this was from a press conference, but it is notable that this was the press conference right after. I think this was the end of the COVID season. So it was tumultuous for the Utah Jazz.
0: I remember.
1: There was the unsalvageable stuff going on. There was talk of when was the season going to come back or next year and what it was going to look like and who was going to be around. And all I did was pull the names Dennis Lindsay mentioned. And by the way, I didn't repeat any of these. These are names he repeated several times because I took notes sitting there because we were doing everything by Zoom of how much he was talking without saying anything.
0: And he took time by thinking. All right. Do you want to play this thing?
1: Let's hear it.
0: All right.
2: Donovan and Rudy and Adam, Bob Iger, Mike Elliott, Quinn, Linda Lucchetti, Walt Perrin, Justin Zanuck, David Morway, Steven Schwartz, Bart Taylor, myself, Steve Starks, Jim Olson, John Larson, and Greg Miller, Dr. Ho, Dr. John Fiore, Walt Perrin, Corey Jez, Steven Schwartz, David Morway, Justin Zanuck, Quinn specifically with Mike Elliott, Jeff Watkinson, Mike Elliott, and Jasper Bibbs, and Mitt Romney, Isaiah Wright, Mike Conley, Jordan Clarkson, Joe Ingles, George Niang, and Tony Bradley, Dennis, David Weiss, Mike Elliott, David Morway, Steven Schwartz, John Larson, Bojan Bogdanovic.
1: Again, he obviously talked more in between that, but he said David Morway's name 15 times in there.
0: It's funny. I used to work with so many of those people. You know, John Larson's like the head accountant for the Utah Jazz. I mean, it's that must be a pretty special press conference for the accountant to get the
1: Bob
0: shout
1: Iger.
0: Out.
1: Yeah, Lakers Bob Iger. Owner. This was so it was after the bubble.
0: It was after, after the bubble.
1: That's how you say a lot of names. Phil, how long was that, Christian?
3: 50 seconds.
1: Yeah. So, you know, you do a 10 minute.
0: A lot of thank yous.
1: 3 minutes is people asking questions, and then 50 seconds of just saying names.
0: I think Zanuck got a couple.
1: Justin got a few. Shout out Jay-Z.
0: Shout out to the great Linda Lucchetti.
1: Yeah. Bojan Bogdanovic. Linda Lucchetti.
0: I love Linda. Dude, Linda was the best.
1: Dr. Ho.
0: Dr. Ho!
1: Yeah.
0: Everybody. I like John Larson, but it's just funny.
1: You know? Like Dennis Lindsay.
0: How many accountants get shout-outs in basketball GM press conferences?
1: From when you're filling time? When you're killing time? All of them.
0: All of them.
1: Yeah, thank the lawyers.
0: The whole staff.
1: Yeah. Whoever you can mention. Chief legal officer.
0: Oh, yeah, dude. Coach speak. I'm telling you, coach speak's the worst. Give me a coach that will actually give you a thoughtful answer, even if it's a dumb question.
1: I'm with you.
0: And, yes, those coaches have to put up with a lot of dumb questions.
1: Yeah.
0: I wonder if they keep a reel of the dumbest questions that they're asked throughout the season.
1: They remember. I don't know if they remember the questions specifically, but they understand people building a reputation for bad questions.
0: Oh, yeah? That's not good for me.
1: No, I don't think it applies to you. I don't think it applies to you.
0: A lot of bad ones.
1: There are reputations you don't want to build, certainly.
0: Being gotcha guy, is that what... who was the coach that pulled out... Dabo Swinney.
1: Mm-hmm.
0: Your gotcha guy.
1: Talking to Mike. What was the guy's name?
0: There was some dude who covers South Carolina, though.
1: Oh, no, I'm thinking of James Franklin. Hey, Mike.
0: What a weirdo.
1: He's going to have success. Good news for you is I think he's going to win a couple games at Virginia Tech and get a bigger job.
0: Well, their NIL is pretty good.
1: I know, they're
0: good.
1: They're
0: third in the ACC.
1: Right. You're right. He'll get a bigger job than Vatek, though.
0: Nah, he likes it there, dude. Shut up.
1: Does he? You want to keep him?
0: So far, he's better than the clown he's replacing, who he kept on staff.
1: That's right. The old head coach stayed there.
0: Yeah, stayed there as the Brent Pry, the defensive coordinator now. And, yeah, and that the clown from Memphis that they hired, yeah, I'll take James Franklin over those two bozos.
4: Hey, Michael,
0: any day.
4: What do you remember about work? What do you remember
5: hey,
4: about
5: Michael.
4: Working? What do you remember
5: about
4: Michael,
5: working alongside?
4: How you
5: doing, Michael?
0: You crazy weirdo.
1: Lunatic.
0: But he won it.
1: Hi, James.
0: He won at Vanderbilt before he went to Penn State. Yeah, yeah. If you could win at Vanderbilt, you could win anywhere.
1: Yep.
0: So I'm believing in James Franklin.
1: Okay. Ben. I believe in him, too. I think he's good enough that he's going to leave is his problem.
0: Why would he leave a top-notch program? What are you talking about?
1: He's going to be the next head coach of the Broncos.
0: Of the Donks?
1: The Denver Broncos, yeah.
0: That sinking ship? God, they just got clowned in week one by a crappy Chiefs team.
1: It looked bad. Christian, did you watch that game? You did watch the game.
0: What was your favorite part?
1: It was 7-7 to start.
0: All right.
1: You can talk. Just turn your mic on.
3: Okay. Yeah. favorite part, I don't know. Opening kick. It was pretty downhill from there.
1: It was a lot of excitement building up to the
3: Bo
1: season.
3: Bo got sacked on the first play of the game. Yeah. Then he threw a pick two plays later. So,
0: Bo?
1: Earned that nickname.
0: You guys are on the first name basis?
3: You know who I'm talking about.
1: Throw picks?
3: Yeah.
0: Lived up to it. Yes, first series. Oh, that's good. It's good. I'm glad. It's too bad it was against the Chiefs, but still, take the W, or L in this case.
1: Yep.
0: More next. Stay tuned. We're going to talk to Bartle. 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
1: Yes, sir!
0: The Utes resume a long-standing rivalry with the Aggies as they welcome Utah State back to Rice-Eccles. 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

0: Jake and Ben, 97.5, the KSL Sports Zone. Battle of the Brothers going down this weekend. Utah taking on Utah State. Joining the show now, of course, he covers the Utes for KSLSports.com, and he joins us every single week. He's our buddy Steve Bardo. What's going on, Bardo?
1: Fellas, how we doing?
2: Battle of the Brothers or Battle of the Bartles? What do we think?
1: Battle of the Bartles.
2: Okay.
1: Yeah, Battle of the Bartles. Yeah.
0: Steve, do you have a brother that we can assign to cover Utah State, and then it really would
2: Who's your most hated Bartle?
1: My most hated Bartle. Oh, man. I don't know about that one. I have someone in mind.
2: But okay. They know who they are.
1: They know who they are.
2: All right. Well, Steve, I don't think there was much concern at all about Arkansas being able to go into Rice-Eccles Stadium and beat Utah. And even then, the actual outcome and the way that game felt, falling behind 3-0 and then rattling off 43 straight points, I think was an eye-opener for a lot of people, maybe even some up on the Hill. What did you see from that game, and what do you think maybe is the most surprising development of the season so far?
1: Yeah, I think that's a fair assessment. And going into that game, I felt like Arkansas was exactly what Utah needed in terms of a test, right? The big question marks around Utah coming into the season all revolved around the trenches, the offensive line and defensive line. And coming into this one, Arkansas coming from the SEC and having the big bodies, the big athletes in the trenches, felt like this was going to present a tough test for Utah. And I thought it was going to be a pretty competitive game, something similar to Utah, Florida back in 2023. But it definitely wasn't that. And it was a really impressive performance by Utah, and not just the overall outcome, right? But just from all three phases, they punted once, and it was a 60-yard punt that spun sideways out of bounds at the 6-yard line. It was an incredible punt. Defensively, the big question, with the defensive line specifically was how is this group going to stop the run, and what do they do? They limit Arkansas to 61 yards on the ground and a little over 2 yards per carry in that matchup. And that was really important for Utah to stop the run, not just because of what it would mean in that game specifically in turning Arkansas into a one-dimensional offense with a quarterback who I felt like Utah had a distinct advantage there at the quarterback position going into that one. But just in terms of answering the big question, was Utah going to be able to handle the physicality in the trenches? And when you watched it and you rewatched it, you just come away feeling like Utah has sort of refound the physicality that we've come to expect from a Utah defensive front. So, there's obviously going to be many more tests for that group specifically and for the offensive line as well. But I thought in their first big test that those groups answered them really well. And, overall that led to a really strong performance from Utah on both sides of the ball.
0: I think the biggest story of the year is going to continue to be the differences between Morgan Scalley and Kyle Whittingham. And I know that seems a little bit obvious, but I do think it is a huge story. What is going to be different? And with Morgan, there's one specific difference that I want to ask you about from that Arkansas game, and that comes offensively. And no question that they were more aggressive and creative and all those things. But Kyle Whittingham, because we all know he was a paranoid man, paranoid like a teenage stoner. I mean, the most paranoid guy ever. He was don't put it on tape guy, right? If you can beat if you can beat Arkansas with a vanilla not show anything offense, then that's better than put a bunch of stuff on tape, because you can then spring some of that gadget stuff on a team when you really need it. That was kind of his philosophy. Morgan obviously does not share that philosophy, Steve, and I'm curious to your thoughts on that.
1: Yeah, his philosophy seems to be the exact opposite, where if you show all of these formations and you show all of these different personnel groupings, it forces defensive coordinators to spread them really thin across what they have to prepare for. And I think it's a fascinating change of pace in that regard, because we have seen quite a bit already through two games in terms of formation. There's a formation we don't even know what to call it yet, with the two quarterbacks and two running backs lined up in a horizontal line in the backfield. Like, we don't – what do we call this?
0: The and Bartle then, bunch. You
2: know, yeah, right. That's the battle of the Bartles right there.
1: You know, it's been really unique to see this offense, you know, the formations, the personnel usages, and what they've done so far. They've kept it really simple, and I think that's kind of the exciting thing when you're talking about these new formations to utilize. Is there's still a lot of stuff that they can roll out with them beyond what we've already seen. And, you know, there's been a lot of viral clips of, you know, from this two quarterback offense and Dev and Bird, you know, being on the field together and running the option together and that type of stuff. And I just think there's still a lot more that we haven't seen. And so getting back to your question, yeah, that in and of itself is a huge change in philosophy. And another thing too, that I've picked up on, you know, that kind of coincides with it all the same, is, you know, Morgan utilizing his depth in a way that I think has been really, I shouldn't say unique, but just real different from how it was before. You know, Kyle was somebody that he tried to identify his top 11 guys and keep those top 11 guys on the field as much as possible. Whereas with Morgan, you know, on both sides of the ball, there's been a lot of rotation and a lot of rotation at a lot of different spots. The defensive secondary has rotated four cornerbacks pretty equally. The safety position has, you know, utilized Jackson Benny, Nate Ritchie, and Rabid Evans interchangeably between three positions. The defensive front, I think, is so important to have a rotation there where you're keeping guys fresh, and Utah has done that a lot. So, you know, those two things, those two dynamics, I think are really stark changes from what it was under Kyle Whittingham and what it feels like it's going to be under Morgan.
2: Do you think there is a desire to change the brand offensively? And not just say, oh, we're going to score more points or you're going to see different, you know, personnel out there, but the idea of scoring in the 40s regularly, trying to put a lot of points up, maybe not putting or pulling your foot off the gas pedal when you have opportunities to run up the score, not just to make the playoffs, but to create an identity that this is a team that's going to be offensively driven as well.
1: Yeah, I think so. You know, I think it's important to keep in mind that Morgan played under Urban Meyer, right? And as much as we want to talk about, you know, Morgan being obviously the next in line after Kyle and what that means, I think there's more, at least through two games, where you can kind of compare it to Urban Meyer and how he operated. There's a focus on getting the ball to the skill players and allowing them to work, getting them out in space and allowing them to make plays in that way. I think that's a big thing for Morgan, because he's coming from a defensive perspective where he knows, you know, the best way to defeat a lot of these modern coverages is by having receivers who can win one-on-one matchups. You have to have that now. You have to have receivers that can do that. You have to have an offense that can create those one-on-one opportunities. And what was interesting about Saturday night's performance was who that emerged in that game. It was Noah Benny as the guy that they kind of designed and schemed some things up for. And Noah Benny finished the night with 113 yards on four receptions with a touchdown to go with it. And I just think having this sort of mindset of getting your players in open space and opportunities, scheming things up in the passing game, I do think is, a concerted effort by Morgan to try and change the offense and to, showcase that, this is going to be really different than what it was here.
0: If you watched Utah State against Washington, their defense was lights out, really, really good against the Huskies. Yeah. Their offense really struggled. So I'm curious to how you see this game going, because I think Utah State's only shot is to make it really ugly and low scoring. So is that even possible with this Ute offense?
1: Yeah, I think that's going to be the test for Utah. I think if, for this game, the big question that I come back to is, how quickly can you get Utah State out of their comfortable game plan, right? How quickly can you put points on the board? Because it's clear that the Utah State offense it just doesn't have the horses. They've got some players. Javon Robinson was dynamic. He had the big home run touchdown. They've got some pieces, but just the entire picture, they don't have it settled yet. And obviously with the quarterback position being a factor there, I think the quicker that Utah can put points on the board to get them out of their comfort zone, I think the better. And, for Utah, I agree. I think Utah State, with Bronco Mendenhall leading the way, that there's always going to be, a tough defense. It's going to be multiple. Utah's going to see a lot of different looks. They're going to see a lot of different fronts, a lot of different coverages. Bronco has always been one to kind of mix it up in that manner. And I think that presents a unique challenge for Devin Dampier and Kevin McGivin. And obviously there's going to be familiarity there between McGivin and Bronco. That'll be a fascinating back and forth and how the two teams prepare for one another. But defensively, I think this is also going to be an important one for the defense to take care of business, right? We've seen so far through two games that Colton Swann has been pretty aggressive. I think I have Utah at a 48% blitz rate, and they're able to do that because they have cornerbacks and safeties that they trust in man coverage. And I think that's going to be an advantage for Utah, where they can, focus their attention, focus the defensive front box defenders, to limit the run, because they have a quarterback, and I'm blanking on his name right now, but he's a dynamic athlete, ran it a number of times for big yardage against Washington. And so that's going to be key, is limiting that QB run. And so I think this is one where, obviously, given the talent difference, Utah is going to be heavily favored, and I expect them to win, by multiple scores. But this is still going to be a tough test in a lot of different ways, and it's going to be one that Utah definitely has to show up for.
2: Braden Pagan was the big name in game one as far as pass catchers go. Then it was Noah Benny in game two. Are we going to see an attack by committee, or do you think a couple of names will start to separate themselves?
1: Yeah, that's been really fascinating, getting a feel for what the passing attack is going to look like. All off season, I felt like the passing game was going to be a pretty balanced attack. Then we got into fall camp and I changed my tune and felt like Braden Pagan was going to be, the heavy go-to receiver and be the next guy to get 1,000 yards at Utah. But through the first couple of games, it's been kind of interesting. And obviously when you get into a blowout situation like Utah's been the last 2 weeks, you're not going to throw the ball as much in the second half, and that's going to limit opportunities for guys. So I'm really curious to see what the passing attack and distribution of targets will look like, on Saturday. I think Utah, just with the depths that they have in that room, they're going to be able to spread Utah State out a little bit and get some guys out in space and allow them to create a little bit. And I think that's going to be really interesting to see just who emerges, who are going to be the guys that they look to get involved. Obviously, given, his history at Utah State, I think a lot of Utah fans would love to see Braden Pagan have a great day. But I think, you've still got Ricky Johnson and Larry Simmons, two guys that I think, are you know, as second and third options could be really dangerous in this matchup, assuming Utah State doesn't want to allow Pagan to have a great day.
0: Bartle, I was giving you credit earlier in the show because The Athletic released a story today where they've contacted a bunch of people and basically put out what the budgets for football are as far as spending on players go. And Utah is at $18 to $22 million, which just happens to be exactly what you told us when I asked you that question probably a month ago. So shout out to you and your info. But Utah ranks 7th in the Big 12 with that number, Steve. And I'm curious, I don't know your reaction to it. Do you think that's something that has potential to move up, or is this Utah capped out, or do you have any thoughts?
1: No, I think there's going to be a good amount of room for Utah to move up in that rank. And I say good amount, you know, I'm not suddenly saying that Utah is going to be, you know, number two and number one challenging Texas Tech and TCU in that regard. But I think, you know, with what they've been able to do with the Crimson Brand partners and some of the partnerships that they've, you know, the deals that they've been able to make, you know, they're seeing success in that regard of bringing in extra revenue. And so it'll be interesting to see how the numbers evolve over the next couple of years when it comes to revenue sharing and obviously NIL. But I think Utah's in a good spot with their revenue sharing number and NIL opportunities. I think Utah can certainly get to a $25 million roster within the next year or so. I think that's absolutely doable, and it's going to be important for Utah to do that because, you know, college football is still the engine that drives everything in college athletics. And in order to continue moving forward in whatever college athletics is, whatever shape and whatever form it's going to take over the next decade, because it's clearly going through a massive, massive shift. And evolution, you know, college football is so important for you to have success. And so, you know, providing Morgan Scalley the resources that he needs is going to be really important in that regard. And then too, I think, you know, Utah also needs to, you know, provide the consistent resources for the men's basketball program because, you know, men's basketball, you know, it isn't college football, and it's never going to replace college football in terms of the revenue generation that it brings. But in the Big 12 specifically, it's a big deal, and it's a big revenue driver for these college programs in the Big 12. And for Utah, you know, providing Alex Jensen and Wes Wilcox the resources that they need is also going to be really, really important moving forward as well.
2: Along those lines, do you think basketball is part of the reason that 7 of the 9 teams at the bottom of spending in football were Big 12 teams, or do you think there's just maybe not the donor base, or why would that be the case for the Big 12?
1: Yeah, I assume there's a little bit of all of that, where, you know, the bottom 7, you know, you look at those and there's some heavy basketball programs, you know, in those 7. And so, and then, you know, some of them just aren't going to have the resources available to them. I know that Iowa State is a program that they've got a rabid fan base, but do they have the donor base that some of these other programs do? I don't know. I haven't heard, you know, that they have the tremendous financial resources that others do. But yeah, I think it's all of those factors contributing to some of those bottom of the list programs there.
0: I think all three of us at some point have been run over by the Twitter mob. And I don't want to, I really don't want to talk about why you got run over, but what was it like to look down at your phone and realize you were getting run over by the online crazy people for something you absolutely didn't do?
1: Yeah, it was nuts, but I guess, you know, once a year, you know, maybe twice a year sometimes, you know, it seems to happen, and it can get pretty nasty. It can get pretty ugly. The DMs can get pretty nasty. And so it's really about, you know, knowing who your people are and knowing who's got your back. And, you know, for as crazy as that got for a while, it was really cool to see a lot of people coming to my defense, and obviously, you know, again, can't reiterate enough that it just had nothing to do with what I was alleged with doing.
0: No.
1: Like, it was nuts. And all of that, but it really meant a lot to me to see the amount of people, come to my defense, defending my honor, and all that stuff. It was, man, it was a crazy 24 hours, but it just kind of shows how crazy things can get online.
0: I just am picturing Steve looking at his phone and looking at like 100 mentions and going, wait, what?
1: Yeah.
0: Wait,
1: what? It was nuts. I was literally at the driving range at Bonneville waiting for media to get going, and all of a sudden my phone just starts buzzing like crazy, and I'm like, what is going on? What is this message? What? It was nuts. Funny.
2: I doxed you. Yeah, I joined in. I see a riot, and I pick up pitchfork. I came for you, man.
0: After Steve?
2: Oh, yeah, whoever.
0: Whoever just
2: I'm blind rage.
1: Crazy.
2: Tell your wife I'm sorry. I didn't need to include her family's information either.
0: Bring it in. No, it's bad.
1: Thank
0: news.
1: You, Ben. You're Thank welcome. You, Ben. I will let her know. She will cross you off the list.
2: Okay.
0: Well, listen, Steve, we love you, and we love all your great coverage. Thank you for
2: Thanks,
0: jumping
2: Steve.
0: On with us.
1: Appreciate you guys. Have a good one.
0: Thanks, Steve. There you go. Steve Bartle covers the Utes for KSLSports.com. And if you weren't paying attention to that online drama.
2: Lucky you.
0: And it's not worthy of your attention. But Steve was getting criticized for something that he had nothing to do with. Somebody just completely invented Steve's connection to it. And all of a sudden he got ran over by pretty much everyone, including Ben, apparently.
2: Well, I went more after Steve's family.
0: You made it personal, like gamblers, gamblers threatening Oops. Athletes in their DMs.
2: Yeah, yeah.
0: We can talk about that story later.
2: Yeah, you know, interesting from Steve to bring up, and maybe rightfully so, that you know he played under Urban. Urban was not afraid to run up the score. Now it was a different model of why you ran up the score in that era, but with the computers and what they valued versus what we think. They're supposed to value in the college football playoff, or the committee, but I very strongly suspect the committee also likes big blowouts and big scoring numbers, big offenses, because they are human.
0: I think that I asked him about it. I think the change in philosophy of, hey, we're not going to put that on tape. I think that is so relevant. Mm-hmm. Witt would never run trick plays or be aggressive or anything against inferior opponents because, oh, we can't put anything on tape. We're going to save that one for
2: the big
0: USC
2: game.
0: Yeah. Or the big game
2: BYU,
0: or whatever, as opposed to, oh, no, we're going to go out and do our thing, and we're going to maybe use that tape to set up the next thing.
2: Absolutely.
0: But not be, I mean, not be so conservative, not be so...
2: Paranoid is a good word.
0: Paranoid about it. And he is a paranoid guy.
2: He grew very paranoid.
0: Very much so.
2: On and off the field, it seems.
0: Well, I don't know about his personal life, but...
2: Well, again, though, I mean, off the field... Not in actual games, but putting the fences up at practice. And
0: okay.
2: Yeah.
0: Not.
2: No, I
0: not
2: think,
0: Howard Hughes style.
2: No,
0: sitting
2: I
0: at
2: think
0: home
2: in a lot of ways, Witt became more endearing, became more human, and they talked about becoming a grandfather and how much that helped him. And then in other ways, it still felt like got tighter and tighter, and seeing practice got almost closed off entirely.
0: I'm just picturing at home now with his like security camera all the time, just flipping by, like, what was that? Is that kid in front of my house? What's he doing?
2: Feet in Kleenex boxes. Yep.
0: Saving bodily fluids.
2: I don't think Witt's doing that.
0: I don't think so either. But yeah, as far as football goes, yeah.
2: Christian, do you know who Howard Hughes is?
3: No.
2: Oh, okay.
0: Okay, so that's inexcusable because Howard Hughes isn't part of our generation either. That's a historical figure. Christian should know who Howard Hughes is. Plus, Christian's family has a tie to Las Vegas. So Christian should really know who Howard Hughes is. Mm.
2: The Spruce Goose?
0: Uh-huh.
2: He built a plane entirely out of wood. Think he was going to become – he was fascinating. He was one of the more interesting characters of the 20th century.
0: But he basically bought up Las Vegas.
2: A billionaire, probably a billionaire. I don't know. Were there billionaires back then?
0: At the time, I don't know.
2: But
0: was
2: one of the wealthiest people on the planet, certainly in our country, and then grew bizarrely paranoid. And there are weird stories of him like apparently picking up hitchhikers in Utah and saying like, I'm going to leave you all my money. A lot of people have come and claimed that that was the case.
0: The reason he went to Vegas and bought hotels there is so he could just – hide in a luxury hotel like at the floor all to himself and didn't have to go anywhere.
2: Watch The Aviator with Leo. It's about him.
0: It's good. He's good in that mm-hmm. movie.
2: There's a Simpsons episode about it. Mr. Burns turns into Howard Hughes.
0: Uh-huh.
2: Yeah.
0: man, the education system today.
2: Failing.
0: Not failing. A huge
2: Jeez
0: F.
2: Louise. What college you go to?
3: Oh, I'm not going to put my guys on blast.
0: SUU? Not teaching about Howard Hughes, huh?
2: I know. Close to his.
0: That's right there.
2: In his area.
3: No, I thought he would have been a donor. In my communications degree, no.
2: Okay.
0: Unbelievable. I'm just disappointed. That's all. I'm not even mad. We'll have more coming up next. Don't forget, we've got What You Got Wednesday coming up at 4:30. 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
4: And now, a look at traffic from the KSL Traffic Center.
3: We have a disabled vehicle on southbound I-15 between Murray and Midvale. It's up against the left barrier and part of normal delays going past the south interchange so far. You also have normal eastbound delays on I-80 approaching the 215 West Belt and heading south through the road construction there. Want to remind you about our friends at UTA. We move your early mornings, your long days, your big plans. We move purpose. We move you. Plan your trip right now at rideuta.com. With your KSL traffic update, I'm Christian Esparza here on 97.5, the KSL Sports Zone.
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2: Your Cougars at 30 update. Here's Kalani Sitake on having former assistants on the staff at Colorado State.
18: We have a couple guys that are on their staff that I'm really close to. And, you know, Matty IU's there and on their defense, and Matt Mitchell's passing game coordinator. We've had him here with us for a number of years, so both those guys know us really well, and they know our system and how we run and our culture. And so I'm proud of them and what they've been able to accomplish and things that they're doing in their coaching career, and looking forward to seeing them and hugging them before the game and just checking in with them.
2: 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It's Kenny J's Barbecue.

0: Thanks to Steve Bartle for joining us in the last segment. Do you, you're not really a karma guy. You kind of a karma guy?
1: I enjoy the idea of it. I'm not sure I believe it.
0: And we don't
1: I try my best to not put bad things into the world.
0: You know me. I love my celebrity gossip and Page Six.
1: Mm-hmm.
0: Unfortunately, have you followed the passing of Hayden Panettiere? We've talked about it or whatever.
1: Yeah.
0: So her ex or her boyfriend, who she was back with at the time of her death, his name's Brian Hickerson,
1: mm-hmm.
0: and his brother Zach was involved in some way. Anyway, it seems like these people are not great.
1: Okay.
0: Not great.
1: Uh-huh.
0: Well, anyway, the brother got in a bar fight over the weekend and was arrested. And then Zach had to pick him Brian had to pick him up from jail. And on the way home, they crashed their motorcycle. And meanwhile, Page Six and the paparazzi gets it all. And they're mm-hmm. humiliated in public and et cetera, et cetera. Totally deserve it.
1: Karma.
0: Totally karma. Now these people, bad things are happening to these people. And not only that, but it's now in front of the whole world. I had no idea who this bozo was before this story, and now I know he's just bad guy with bad things happening to
1: him. I think that's what's happening. I would like to think it's all formulaic, and if you do good things, bad things will never happen to you, and I don't.
0: Uh-huh.
1: There's clearly enough examples of that not being the case. But, you consistently operate in jeopardizing or dangerous situations. The odds of something jeopardizing or dangerous happening to you seem to skyrocket, and I think that's probably what's going on.
0: So I like the bad press this guy's.
1: Okay.
0: That's all.
1: Yeah.
0: Because I think everybody loved the kid from Remember the Titans, you know? Mm-hmm. We're mad at this Brian guy because everybody – I'd never watched Heroes, but it seemed to be quite popular.
1: Scream 4, man. She steals the show.
0: Does she really?
1: Yeah, she does.
0: See, there you go.
1: First time I saw her on screen, and I was like, who is this person?
0: So may bad things happen to this guy. I'm cool with it. Yeah, I'm kind of glad he – crashed his motorcycle.
1: He's alive, though.
0: Yeah, it didn't get hurt.
1: Okay.
0: Just
1: got in trouble.
0: Just damaged his motorcycle.
1: Yeah, I don't want anyone to get hurt. Yeah, lose your motorcycle. That's fine with me.
0: Oh, if this guy landed in jail, it wouldn't hurt my feelings.
1: Sure. Yeah, I'm totally with you.
0: She died of a fentanyl overdose. Whoever was
1: horrendous.
0: Involved in that, pretty wouldn't hate for them to be locked up. All right, anyway, that story. I was just curious.
1: Sounds like a pretty tragic life altogether.
0: I'm just curious horrendous. If you think this guy's bringing
1: bad things upon himself?
0: Bad things upon
1: Who
0: himself.
1: Who do you know that you wish bad things on?
0: Oh, nobody.
1: Yeah, come on.
0: In
1: say
0: all
1: a name.
0: Honesty, no,
1: say
0: I don't
1: a name.
0: Wish bad things
1: Who is
0: upon
1: it?
0: Anybody. Al okay. Groh.
1: I don't know who that is.
0: No. He's the old football coach for the Cavaliers.
1: Okay.
0: No, I don't wish bad things. I do think there's something, too. You get back from the world what you put out, you know?
1: Yeah, I do.
0: And you know, people who expect the worst sometimes get it. If you expect the best, you know, or try to be optimistic, maybe I'm not putting that expect the worst, but you're optimistic, I think that helps. It's how you react to things.
1: I'm not sure pessimism helps a whole lot.
0: Right. No, I don't think it does.
1: Yeah.
0: But man, do I know some pessimistic people.
1: You're more pessimistic than I am.
0: Probably true.
1: And you've brought me down to your level. Unfortunately, I haven't raised you. I haven't brought you up. I've sunk down.
0: Which is great. I hope I'm bringing everybody down. That's
1: unfortunately, the accuracy of it.
0: That's my goal on a daily basis.
1: Your batting average is too good. Is the what I, really bugs me. I would like to believe that things are better, or people are better, or people have better intentions. And every time I go in operating with that assumption, you say, "Oh no, this is driven for personal reasons." And lo and behold, months later, it comes out.
0: Uh-huh.
1: Yeah, it was all for one personal reasons, personal gain, nefarious.
0: Yeah,
1: purposes,
0: I warned you about Lloyd for years.
1: It's all about Lloyd.
0: I warned you about Salazar for years. But, all right. Well, just checking.
1: Okay.
0: We've got a busy day today. Coming up at the top of the 4 o'clock hour, we are going to check in with Justin Michael. He covers Colorado State for DNVR Sports. We'll talk to him about what the Rams are bringing to the table. Again, Ben, it's you didn't cover the Utes and Cougs when they were in the Mountain West, but seeing BYU go to Colorado State is certainly nostalgic. And curious, too, if the Rams are any good this year.
1: Okay.
0: So we'll talk to him at the top of the 4 o'clock hour. We've got What You Got Wednesday at 4:30. We've got the Audio Vault at 4:50, live at 5 at 5. Man, we're loaded up on a Wednesday. Did Christian have too much sugar this morning or something?
1: Wasn't learning about history.
0: What do you do? What,

0: Americans.
1: What? Yeah, seriously. What do you use to get up in the morning? Are you a coffee, sugar?
2: Coffee, yeah.
1: Meth?
2: Coffee. Okay. No, I kicked that, thankfully.
1: Ditched meth.
2: Yeah.
1: That's probably
2: coffee really helps.
0: And bacon, as he said.
1: Oh, yeah. Just a plate of bacon. Like Burgess Meredith in Grumpy Old Men.
2: Couple slices of hog, yeah.
1: You could have put that better. All right. Productive segment. That was good. I enjoyed that. More next.
0: Play the hits.
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0: 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Then listen every Thursday afternoon to this show, the Jake and Ben Show, for the winner. It's the Beehive Meals Hero of the Week. Ben, Travis Kelce, apparently he's been swindled.
1: I'm not sure I would say Taylor Swift is a swindler.
0: No, no, no, something else. Christian, oh, let's go ahead and...
1: he's married to her, for goodness sake.
0: And he should be happy because he kind of needs the dough. Let's play this news report.
2: Breaking today, Kansas City Chiefs tight end Travis Kelce has been named as a victim in a multi-million dollar Ponzi scheme. The NFL star was an investor in a fund that was co-founded by investment manager Siddharth Jawahar, who was sentenced to 11 years in prison. Max Gordon's in Los Angeles. He's got the details for us. Hi, Max.
3: Hey, John. According to TMZ, Kelce was named as several people scammed by Jawahar. 38-year-old Jawahar is an immigrant in the country illegally and was recently sentenced to 11 years in prison after pleading guilty to three counts of wire fraud. Prosecutors say he swindled his victims out of more than $35 million running a Texas-based investment company called SwiftArt Capital LLC. In 2015, he began investing client funds in a single investment, Philip Morris Pakistan, and eventually 99% of all client funds were consolidated into it. When the value of the investment dropped, Jawahar didn't tell his clients and falsely told investors that they were actually making profits. Jawahar also only invested a fraction of the money he was given, using new money from investors to repay older investors and to fund an extravagant life of private jets, luxury hotels, and lavish spending sprees. After Jawahar was indicted, prosecutors say he then tried to obstruct justice by trying to coach a victim into giving a favorable statement to the FBI. He also lied about his immigration status, his finances, and tried to get his sister to wipe his iPhone to hide evidence. Now, it's unclear how much money Kelce lost in Jawahar's Ponzi scheme. We've reached out to Kelce's representation for comment, but we haven't heard back.
1: Well, if that's a crime, lock me up.
0: What?
1: I'm doing all of it.
0: People?
1: You name it.
0: You're currently running a Ponzi scheme?
1: Constantly. Okay. Fake investments. My status in this country is questionable at best.
0: That's a bizarre, you know.
4: Ben is admitting to felonies on air.
1: What was the name of the company?
0: SwiftArt.
1: Huh. Weird.
0: Strange. I'd love to clown Travis Kelce for being a dumb guy and getting swindled, but
1: good news.
0: In all honesty,
1: I've got a great story for you.
0: No, in all honesty, but athletes are such targets for this kind of behavior. It's really, I don't know. It's kind of sad in a way because everybody knows they have money, and so people come out of the woodwork to, you know, Ben, you could be worth $1 billion, but people wouldn't know it, you know, because they don't know who you are. Bad example. Everybody knows Ben Anderson, but I think you get my point. Everybody knows that athletes have a ton of money, and all of a sudden they Ty Detmer got caught up in a Ponzi scheme and really lost a lot of money. And I believe, correct me out there if I'm wrong, but I believe it was by somebody in his ward who got close to him and then got him involved. And then Ty turned around and got a bunch of other NFL players involved and lost a lot of money, which is just unfortunate.
1: Yeah, I don't tell anyone how to invest their money.
0: No, I don't either.
1: It's why you pay your friends at Trajan.
0: Yeah, Trajan, Trajan Wealth. Yeah, absolutely. But
1: don't do what I did, pal. Whatever that is.
0: By trusting a member of your congregation. I mean, it's people are terrible.
1: If you're Taylor, do you cut him off? I don't trust him with my money anymore.
0: Well, yeah, he's not investing her money, I'm sure.
1: You would hope not. Separate bank accounts in that family.
0: No, I'd tell Travis you can live high on the hog all you want, but you're not making any investments.
1: No, I want
0: decisions.
1: Controlling all of his money, too. You have a per diem. You get that's your spending money. That's all you get.
4: An allowance,
1: and you have everything else direct deposited to me, and I've got my record sales and concert tickets, etc. You'd be happy with what you got.
0: Yeah, I'm cool with it.
1: Because you can't be trusted by anything.
0: Obviously not. We have no idea how much.
1: This guy seems legit.
0: We have no idea how much he lost.
1: enough that he showed up on the lawsuit or whatever.
0: But didn't the owner of the Mets, wasn't the owner of the Mets caught up in the Bernie Madoff thing? Unfortunately, this stuff happens to a lot of people.
1: Yeah, a lot of people got caught up in the Madoff thing. It's kind of a big deal.
0: And they eventually had to sell the Mets, but not for a while.
1: Yeah.
0: Okay, we'll have more coming up next. We're going to cover Colorado
1: State. What are you most
0: State.
1: Likely to fall for financially? Where are you most susceptible for our listeners to steal your money?
4: Well, I wouldn't give that advice out for free.
0: Justin Michael is going to join us coming up next, 97.5 The KSL Sports Zone.
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1: Yes, sir!
0: After a battle against Arizona, the Cougars hit the road to square off against Colorado State. 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

0: Jake and Ben, 97.5 DKSL Sports Zone. Jake Scott, Ben Anderson. BYU going to Colorado State this weekend. A little throwback to the Mountain West days. Let's talk about the matchup. Joining the show now, he covers Colorado State for DNVR Sports. He's Justin Michael with us here on Jake and Ben. What's going on, Justin?
1: Hey, Justin.
2: Hey, guys. Thanks for having me on.
1: 2-0 start for Colorado State since jumping into the Pac-12. How's it look so far?
2: It's been encouraging. You know, it was against teams you probably objectively should have beaten. The thing is, CSU has lost to a whole lot of teams they should have beaten over the last two decades. So I think execution-wise, given, you know, you had around 70 new players, really encouraging, and more than anything, fun. It's been 15 years since they started 2-0, so it's been pretty dreadful in September.
0: Do Colorado State fans still care about BYU, or has it been so long since they've been in the same league, it doesn't matter?
2: I mean, for those of us like myself that remember some of those great games from back in the day, I think it's fun to have the matchup back on the schedule. It's fun to have a regional opponent. I don't know if there's going to be the same, you know, passion as there would have been, you know, in the 90s or something like that. But I do think it's a fun one. And, like, I think back to there was a shootout between BYU and CSU in, like, 2008. BYU won. It was, like, 48-45. Those were fun games. So I'm excited to see the teams play.
1: Hoss Haney's had a huge start to the year. What, 9 passing touchdowns already through the first two games? And he probably is the pathway that Colorado State has to take, right? He starts at some P4 schools, transfers around a little bit, doesn't find the field, and then, I don't want to say settles into Colorado State, but finds a home at Colorado State. What have you seen from him so far, and how has he changed maybe the expectations?
2: Well, he did win the starting gig at Oklahoma State last year, but he broke his ankle in the first game of the season, which is a tough break. But he's been really fantastic. I mean, the statistical production is obvious when you just look at it. 9 passing touchdowns, plus he had a 75-yard rushing touchdown. But it's just been really nice to see how clean the operation has been. You know, there haven't been false starts or miscommunications, delay games. It's really looked like an offense that's been together for a couple of years. And given the fact that they returned one starter, the center from last year, it's been nice to see such a clean operation.
0: I, like you, remember the good old days. And I also remember how good Colorado State was with Sonny Lubick. And I'm curious to it. Are you surprised they have not found another coach that could harness what he had back in the 90s?
2: Well, a part of me thinks Sonny is so special that, like, I just don't think anybody's going to achieve what he did realistically. I mean, they were just on another level back then. But I'm certainly surprised that CSU has underperformed as much as they have. And the weird thing is it really hasn't been for a lack of investment. They've got great facilities. They've had talent. I mean, Trey McBride, Shaq Barrett, they've sent a lot of guys to the league over the last decade. They just have not been able to put all the pieces together. And it feels like, you know, Mora's done a good job of kind of getting some faith and some hope back, because these last couple of years, it felt pretty hopeless after Jay Norvell really bombed horrifically. And he felt like a good hire on paper. So it has been very odd because they certainly committed to athletics. It's not like the money hasn't been there.
1: Looking at this Colorado State offense, 4 different receivers with multiple receiving touchdowns already. It does certainly seem like they've been able to spread the ball around. They're pretty explosive. Is that going to be the identity for this team all year? Do they have a chance to slow other teams down defensively?
2: Well, they're going to need to. They had some pretty bad blown coverages against Southern Utah, who had some bets, and they moved the ball a little bit. Yeah, I mean, they've done a good job of spreading it around. Funny enough, the receiver room was something that I was kind of openly skeptical of going back to the spring. They really made me look dumb, which credit to them. But I think they have a good tight end room with a lot of size that we really haven't seen much these past 2 weeks. I'm curious to see if that's kind of a wrinkle that they try and implement more. But I do think it's going to be kind of a everybody eats scenario and not a Biletnikoff finalist with, you know, 1,500 yards or something.
0: So overall, what are the expectations for the Rams this year?
2: Mine were postseason or bust, which I think is a rare in the modern era. I just think they've spent too much and we've kind of accepted mediocrity for too long. And to me, they failed so catastrophically last year that it just wasn't enough to say, oh, you know, 3, 4, 5 games, that's enough. That is improvement. It is, technically. But I just think in the modern era with, you know, with everything that's happening in the sport, you got to win and you got to win now. CSU's been trying to do it for a long time. They went out and got Jim Mora, who was a quality hire. They brought in some talent, clearly. And I think, you know, especially after this start, you should hope for like a floor of 7 wins, which is optimistic, but you also play 7 home games. So to me, you should win most of your home games. Can you steal one on the road if you lose like this BYU game? That's kind of where I'm at.
1: What is the expectation, or I guess the relationship with Jim Mora? Is this a place where, you know, fans are hoping or would expect him to be around long term, or is this somewhere stop as Jim tries to climb back to the top?
2: I mean, I think that everybody's optimistic and hopeful that he'll stick around. He is an older coach. He's talked pretty openly about wanting to get back to this part of the country. So I think there are lifestyle and family reasons that he picked the gig, as well as it, you know, being a place that, for all the lack of success, everything on paper is here to compete at a high level. I think he views it as a really good opportunity. That said, I mean, you know, if some Big 12 team or whoever, you know, offers him the job, is he going to stick around? I don't know. Sonny Lubick once turned down the University of Miami after 1994. I don't know if it's realistic to think that'll ever happen again.
0: When the Pac-12 was kind of forming right around Washington State and Oregon State, the Utah State was a no-brainer. They just, you know, when they had the opportunity, they bolted. Was that a difficult decision for Colorado State? And I'll say that I'm shocked UNLV stayed with the Mountain West. Did Colorado State ever think about staying, or was it a no-brainer?
2: No, I think it was a no-brainer, especially because Boise and San Diego State have been trying to leap the Mountain West for 15 years, and San Diego State technically did twice. They went to the Big East, the Big East folded, you know, then they got accepted into the original Pac-12 after it was only going to be Oregon and, or it was only going to be USC and UCLA leaving. That whole thing happened. So if you're CSU, if you're Fresno, you can't be sitting around in a Mountain West that no longer has Boise and San Diego State. You've already been, you know, left behind by your old peers in BYU and Utah, and really kind of watch them go, you know, achieve exactly what you hope to. And for a lot of these schools, I think that's the vision here, right? You didn't get the call when you hoped to the last time around. Can this be enough of a step up closer to relevance that whenever, you know, the next shakeup happens, you're in that picture?
1: So what's the perspective on the Pac-12 overall, from your view? I know Oregon State's 0-2, but they've played 2 very good teams and played them quite tough. Colorado State is the only team, am I correct, that's 2-0 right now in the conference. How do you expect this to play out?
2: I think the parity is going to be there. I think it's going to be a really fun league and a competitive league. I do wonder if, especially when you're kind of battling realistically for 1 CFP spot, maybe 2, depending on what happens around the country, the Pac-12 could be in a spot where you have a lot of, you know, 8-4, 9-3 teams and not that clear cut, you know, champion. And then somebody in the American could go 11-1 or something like that. That could be a bad scenario for you. But just as a college football fan who enjoys watching competitive fun games, I think it's going to be awesome. And I think the regionality of it all is a nice change of pace with some of the just wonkiness we have right now with college football and, you know, Cal and the ACC and stuff like that. It just feels silly.
0: All I know about this season for Colorado State is their game in Logan on Halloween is going to be wild, because whenever Utah State plays Colorado State, it gets wild. And on Halloween, I can't even imagine.
2: It is really something I've talked about on my show, just how crazy the games between CSU and Utah State have been, really going back even to before Utah State joined the Mountain West, they played CSU a couple years in a row. It just feels like every game is really tight, comes down to, you know, the last play of the game, or we just have some chaoticness.
0: Well, Justin, thank you for jumping on with us. We really appreciate it, and enjoy the game this weekend.
1: Thanks, Justin.
2: Yeah, thanks for having me on, guys.
0: All right, there you go. That's Justin Michael, covers Colorado State for DNVR Sports. Appreciate him jumping on.
1: Explosive team. Colorado State has the ability to move the ball defensively. I'm not sure what they're going to be able to do, but yeah, they can score. So it will be a challenge for BYU's defense, but BYU's defense, specifically that secondary, that linebacker crew, should be up to the challenge, I would imagine.
0: I like Jim Mora as a coach for them.
1: Okay.
0: You heard what Justin was saying. The resources, and again, we're having different conversations for different levels, right? G5 or whatever. But resources are not Colorado State's problem.
1: Mm-hmm.
0: And, you know, we talked about this a little bit on Monday, Ben, where we talked about the state of Colorado and how they apparently forgot how to play college football, which is bizarre. But they've had this cavalcade of coaches that have either left or not gotten it done. You heard Justin talk about that. With Jim Mora being a little older, he's proven that he can build programs at UCLA, which we can all admit has not proven itself to be easy over the years. Then he goes and he builds a program at UConn, Ben. And, yeah, they weren't winning national championships, but they were punching above their weight at UConn, the ultimate basketball school, where football is far behind not only men's but also women's basketball, and turned them into, I guess, a non-joke. And so I think – I don't know if Jim Mora is the best coach in college football, but I know he can build a program, and I know he's a pretty good coach. And if he can harness those resources at Colorado State and turn them back into a perennial Pac-12 contender, I think that's a possibility.
1: I will admit that I have not been great in my career at being able to differentiate, oh, I liked talking to that coach, and oh, that's a good coach. Especially when it comes to college football, we go to these media days, and you just get such brief time. You know, and maybe every once in a while, Willie Fritz.
0: We love that guy.
1: Love that guy. Is he going to be a good coach? Looks like it, kind of. I was a little skeptical about Dillingham, and he had a great year that year, and I was a little skeptical of how coach speaky or kind of like rah-rah he was. And he turned out to be very good, so I'm not going to believe my judgment alone. I know enough to know that I don't know everything. I loved Jim Mora at UCLA. I loved talking to him. I thought he was so interesting. I thought he felt very sincere. Now, I loved Mark Helfrich. That guy
0: was the nicest guy.
1: He was
0: ever.
1: The nicest guy.
0: Yeah.
1: But he just wasn't a great football coach at Oregon.
0: Did not turn
1: but
0: out.
1: But I really liked Jim Mora. I liked what he was building at UCLA and then, yes, moved on and they moved on from him. Won at UConn and is now at Colorado State. And again, the way I was correctly corrected that Haas Henry or Haney, ended up with this job after getting hurt at Oklahoma State. Like, this is his third stop. Maybe that's who Colorado State needs to be. Maybe you get the guy who started somewhere bigger and ends up at quarterback. You do the same thing with your coach. You know, you get a Jim Mora who's reached some really high highs and then later in his career just says, you know what? I don't want to fight every day for the biggest donor in Los Angeles. But Colorado State, I'm going to get this type of kid. I'm going to get this level of competition every week. I'm going to try and win. I'm going to be happy as long as I get to 7 or 8 wins. That's enough for me. Maybe it's not about conference championships, at least P4 conference championships. And I bet you there's a good life there.
0: I think coaches that build programs in unlikely places should be where you look for coaches at big jobs. And this is coming back to a conversation we've had a couple of times about, you know, who you would hire. That now that Kirk Cignetti has had so much success in Indiana, coming from James Madison.
1: Mm-hmm.
0: And then UCLA turns around and hires James Madison's next coach just 2 years later. But, you know, I think about Jay Hill's career path where he felt like he needed to be a coordinator at BYU in order to get the next head coaching spot. I would still look at Jay, not because of what he did at BYU or even Michigan. I'd look at Jay for what he did at Weber State.
1: Mm-hmm.
0: But if you look at Jim Mora, you know, he had a bunch of pro experience. That's really where he started and got all his experience. But he built in 5 years, he built a program at UCLA that was at least respectable. What has it been since they fired him?
1: Anything but respectable.
0: Yeah. What was it before he got there? Anything but respectable.
1: Yeah.
0: I mean, they had a good season in the late 90s and then nothing until Jim Mora got hired. He goes from there, Ben, to UConn and builds a program, stays at UConn for 4 years while they're independent, basically. Mm-hmm. and managed to win some games and build it at least into a non-joke. I think that's the perfect type of hire for Colorado State, as opposed to, you know, oh, let's go get the coordinator from Wisconsin or whatever, you know, who may have X's and O's or run a good defense, but what do you know about building a program? What do you know about maximizing resources to get the most out of a program?
1: And I don't know, how old is Jim Mora?
0: Let's see, I've got it right here in front of me, 64.
1: It's like, man, you know what? He's probably making, what, 2.5 mil? Somewhere around there at Colorado State.
0: 2.4.
1: That's a good gig. Like, that's a cool life. I when you've played the game, what was he doing before he got the job at UCLA? Surely a coordinator somewhere.
0: Oh, he was coaching with the Seahawks. Oh,
1: okay. So, like, the ladder climbing, I totally get it. And that's part of the business, and you have to do it, and everyone does it. And, you know, you look at the guys here locally. Jay Hill's a great example of this, right? Special teams at Utah, Weber State, BYU, Michigan. Like, that is really hard. That's a really hard life. And it's rewarding. You get paid a ton, but you put in the hours, you put in the work, and you still have to be good on top of it. I bet it's pretty cool to be where Jim Mora is. You and I both love where Colorado State is. Cool opportunity, cool team, good history.
0: Nice helmets,
1: great salary. $2.5 million is a bunch of money, you know? Yeah, you don't have all the resources in the world, but also I don't think anyone's expecting you to win without all the resources in the world.
0: Winnable league. I think the Pac-12 is very winnable. I mean, you may look and say, okay, Boise's probably the favorite most years, but certainly in the last several, Boise hasn't proved itself to be unbeatable. You know, Washington State, Oregon State, if they can maximize their stuff, they should be in the mix. But there's no reason that Colorado State can't be a contender in the Pac-12. I don't know if that's going to happen, but if you do the right things, you hire the right coach.
1: Jim Mora starts out as a grad assistant at Washington in 1984, goes to the Chargers as defensive QC. I don't even know what that means. In 85, quality control. Thank you. 1986 to 1988, he's a Chargers assistant defensive backs coach. 89 to 91, defensive backs coach with the Chargers. Saints for 4 years. Then he's in San Francisco for a year. And then he's in the D.C. in San Francisco for it. Just, it's a lot. I bet you at the end of that race, you're happy to park. I bet you're happy to find a place that is comfortable.
0: Uh-huh.
1: So I'm not going to pretend I'm rooting for Colorado State after they play BYU and then play Utah State coming up here on Halloween. I'm not going to think a lot about Colorado State this year. But I get it. I totally get it. And like, I root for that storyline. I think that's a great storyline. Winning at UConn, man, that's as difficult as it gets.
0: Yeah, that is. I don't I hate a lot of programs.
1: Mm-hmm.
0: I don't hate Colorado State.
1: Okay. I appreciate that. I bet they do too.
0: I wouldn't mind seeing good things happen to Colorado State.
1: And Fort Collins is one of the coolest towns out west. There's a lot of cool towns out west, but Fort Collins is cool.
0: Stay tuned. We've got What You Got Wednesday coming up next. I think we've got a couple of good ones today. So we'll get to that straight ahead. Stay tuned. Jake and Ben, 97.5, the KSL Sports Zone.
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4: Starting to fill in on I-15 throughout the Wasatch Front. Southbound delays of the normal variety right now in Salt Lake County from Murray into Sandy. Southbound SR-36 is busier than usual, though, in Tooele County, approaching Erta Way in the north end of Tooele City. 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With your KSL traffic update, I'm Christian Esparza here on 97.5, the KSL Sports Zone.
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0: Cougars at 30 update here on Jake and Ben. Here is BYU head coach Kalani Sitake about what he expects this weekend from the Rams of Colorado State.
17: 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That's what college football is all about. So the environment, I'm looking forward to the stadium. I think from what I see, it's on campus, and it's going to be packed house. It's going to be a lot of fun.
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0: Jacob Ben, 97.5, the KSL Sports Zone. Jake Scott Ben Anderson. It's time for What You Got Wednesday. If you're new to the show, Ben and I go head-to-head every Wednesday on 2-5 selection drafts. One sports-related, one not. Then we put it out to the Talk Snap for a vote to see who will win. Christian, what was our results from last week?
1: Last week, best Arizona or Arkansas athletes. Ben smoked you, Jake, 87-13.
0: Boo!
1: And best movies filmed in Utah. Ben also runs away with this one, 79-21. So lopsided. Jake's picking first in both drafts.
0: Yikes, I got smoked. We're very entertainment heavy today, but I like both of our drafts.
2: Okay.
0: All right, today's sports-related draft is...
1: You teased it with the captain himself, Clayton Keller. Best winter movies.
0: Winter sports movies.
1: Sorry.
0: So, movies about something that happens on ice or snow. Not cold weather basketball sports. Yeah.
3: Movies.
0: Well, that's it, like a Winter Olympics thing. You know, that's the requirement to be in the Winter Olympics. Why basketball is not in the Winter Olympics is it has to be on snow or ice. Is there a hands down number one?
3: No. Clayton Keller said yes.
0: Well, the one he said that is the easy answer is the answer I'm going to take. I'm going to take Miracle. It is a great movie and everybody seems to love it. Including me. It's really good. Kurt Russell was born to play Herb Brooks.
3: Never seen him.
1: There it is.
0: Wow.
1: That's I was telling Lloyd right here. I was like, one of these guys has never seen it. I can't remember who it is.
0: That's a random one to have never seen.
3: My friend Garrick, shout out Garrick, who actually works for the Mammoth, can recite his whole
2: speech.
3: Verbatim, and did it. It was like his party trick. When we would hang, he would turn it on, and he would not look at the TV and recite the whole thing. It was great.
0: The movie is very good. It's worth a watch. You would be entertained. It's a great story.
3: All right, I will go with my favorite. Shout out John Candy, Cool Runnings.
0: I love Cool.
3: Cool Runnings is great.
0: It is great.
3: It's really a good time. It's funny. It's a great story based on a true story. Late John Candy, unfortunately. I don't mean because the late John. I mean late in his life, but A plus.
0: I may have taken this number one, but I thought for sure you would snap up Miracle if I didn't.
3: Okay.
0: I'm going to go with Slapshot.
3: Okay. I have number two on my board, so yeah.
0: Paul Newman is amazing. Did Paul Newman make a bad movie?
3: Yes, but he's the best. Yeah, Paul Newman's the coolest guy who's probably ever lived, it seems.
0: And his salad dressing is delicious?
3: Salad dressing's good. All of the money got donated to charity.
0: Yeah. He was like a race car guy?
3: Pro Paul.
0: Paul Newman's awesome.
3: Christian Paul Newman.
1: Wait, that's the same guy?
3: Yeah. Yeah, like a true humanitarian.
0: Did we just blow Christian's mind right there?
3: You didn't know Paul Newman,
0: the salad dressing
1: guy? The salad dressing guy made movies?
0: Yes.
3: Cassie the Sundance Kid.
0: One of the best actors of all time.
3: Yeah.
1: I didn't realize it was the same guy.
0: Oh, between that and Howard Hughes, we might have to have Christian leave. I can't handle it.
3: Mighty Ducks. Emilio Estevez.
0: Christian obviously has no idea who that is.
1: I've seen Mighty Ducks.
3: His dad is Charlie Sheen?
0: That's his brother.
3: His dad is Martin Sheen?
0: There you go.
3: His brother's Charlie Sheen? Apologies.
1: I only knew that because you guys bring it up every other week.
3: Martin Sheen and Emilio?
1: Yeah.
3: Yeah.
1: It is a pretty common topic here.
0: They made a movie together where they were both garbage men?
3: Is it called Repo Man?
0: No.
3: That's a different movie.
0: I can't remember.
3: I've never seen Repo Man.
0: All right. Man. Where to go from here? I'll go with one of my personal favorites. I'm staying in the hockey lane. I'm going to go Mystery Alaska.
3: Okay.
0: Which is a great movie. Russell Crowe and Burt Reynolds together at last.
3: I'm going to zag here because I think mountaineering is a sport. And I'm going to go with Everest, which is not a very good movie, actually. But it's about climbing Everest, which is a sport. It's a mountain climbing is a sport. Is it competitive? I don't know. You're competing against death. So I'm going to go with Everest. I'm going to tell you, if you want to veto it, you can. It's not going to get me any votes.
0: I'm fine with it.
1: Who's the...
3: Jake Gyllenhaal.
1: Yeah, okay.
3: Once he really started making some bad decisions and hasn't recovered.
1: Oh, he really does.
3: Poor Jake. Not poor Jake. Apparently he's kind of a bozo. But
0: I'm going to go with another personal favorite, and it's just a dreadful movie, which will get me no votes, but it is hilarious, and I do love it. Ski Patrol.
3: Okay.
0: If you've ever seen Ski Patrol, it's truly awful.
3: Not really a sport either, even though it involves skiing. It's not about the competition.
0: But it is about skiing.
3: I'll accept it. If you're giving me Everest, I've got to give you Ski Patrol. All right, I'm going to go with the movie that won. I think it won Alice and Janney an Oscar. I, Tonya. With Margot Robbie.
0: You know what? That's a good movie.
3: Playing Tonya Harding.
0: I didn't even think of that, and that is a good movie.
3: And that's right in line with this.
0: Yeah, absolutely.
3: Yeah, I, Tonya. Yeah, that was good.
0: That's a wild story.
3: That's one of the craziest sports stories of all time.
0: That's a wild story for sure.
3: It's hard to parlay how much that dominated the news for so long. And rightfully so, because it's the most insane story.
0: Margot Robbie's kind of good at playing real people. Like, she was good as Megyn Kelly in whatever that Fox News movie was. Yeah. And then she was great as Tonya Harding. I would not have pictured her as able to, like, capture that character. And she was really good. That's a good pick. All right. I'm going to go with this, Ben. Better Off Dead.
3: Okay.
0: The John Cusack movie. Most people, I don't know if they remember that movie culminates in a ski race.
3: Yeah. I mean, isn't it the one that South Park makes fun of?
0: It is the one South Park makes fun of. Yes. And the guy that pulls up that learned to speak English by listening to, what's his name? Why am I going blank? The Howard Cosell. He challenges him to a race every day in his car.
3: And yeah.
0: Talks like Howard Cosell. Christian, if you tell me you don't know who Howard Cosell is.
3: He doesn't know who John Cusack is.
1: I missed it. I'm busy doing something.
3: What pick is this for me?
1: Five.
3: This is my last one. All right, I will go with a movie that rules that people I would recommend, but it's very 70s. And it's Robert Redford, Downhill Racer. It's one of the weirder Robert Redford movies. He's just a skier. I think it's he and Gene Hackman.
0: Okay.
3: He's trying to make the U.S. ski team.
0: I've never seen it.
3: And he's not like charming Robert Redford good guy. In fact, he's kind of the bad guy, even though he is the main character. He's just ruthless in it. It's a weird role. But he looks spectacular. He's just wearing great clothes for 90 minutes, racing skis on the ski hill. It rules. It's really a tight, good movie, but not maybe his most famous.
0: All right, Christian, review.
1: Jake, you had the number one pick. You went Miracle, Slapshot, Mystery Alaska, Ski Patrol, and Better Off Dead. Ben, Cool Runnings, Mighty Ducks, Everest, I, Tonya, and Downhill Racer.
3: What's going on back there? What's all the yelling back there?
1: Lloyd's censoring our audio vault clip.
3: Just make sure it's censoring if you're going over the.
0: That's nice
3: over
0: of him.
3: The loudspeaker.
0: That's nice of him. All right. I like your I, Tonya pick. I didn't think of that one. That is a good movie. All right.
3: That ended up being harder than I expected and thus more enjoyable.
0: Okay.
3: Sometimes there's so many, which our next one might be so many that it's just like you can't go wrong. There's some you can go wrong in outdoor winter sports.
0: You can. All right, what is our not sports topic today?
1: Best HBO shows.
3: This is in honor of the Emmys being 2 days ago.
0: And I'll tell you what, HBO has made some shows.
3: It's crazy.
0: Over the years.
3: Yeah.
0: They are really good at that. Is there an automatic number one pick?
3: No. There are two that I think are very likely to be the top two picks.
0: I'm going to go with The Wire.
3: Oh, okay, you're taking The Wire. Okay. This was one of the two.
0: That is my favorite, and I think it's the best. I think it might be the best show ever, but that's to taste, of course.
3: It is such an investment to watch. It's not paced the way modern shows are paced. It's unique. But as far as rewarding goes, it's probably the most rewarding series of television that's ever existed.
0: It never got crappy. Most TV shows get crappy at the end. It never got
3: it's
0: crappy.
3: It's got some weird storylines late. People don't love the second season. But
0: I love the second season. I think it's the best season.
3: I'm with you.
0: The dock angle?
3: Yeah.
0: Anyway.
3: It's all about how we view masculinity in this country. It's great.
0: The Wire.
3: All right, and I'll go Sopranos. I think those are the top two.
0: I agree. Can I tell you what I did not? I thought The Sopranos got really crappy by the end, and I really hated their wacky, trippy dream episode that they had to have at least one wacky dream episode.
3: Just filler episodes.
0: Every season.
3: The Wire never does that. The Wire never is like, we're doing a musical this week.
0: Yeah, right. And they always mix those in. Like it was, I don't know if they're trying to be artsy or what, but I always hated that. And that was a show that I watched every week. Like my buddies and I, you know, hung out on Sunday nights to watch it. And when those episodes would happen, would be the groan throughout the room. Like, oh,
3: I get
0: one
3: it.
0: Of these.
3: I totally get it.
0: All right. Let's see here. You know what? I'm going to take it early because if I don't, you're going to take it. I'm going to go with Veep.
3: Okay.
0: I love Veep.
3: Veep's great.
0: It's a great show. And since I love a good insult, it may have the best insults of any show ever written.
3: And you

0: Yeah. Anyway.
1: It's all about how we view masculinity in this country. It's great.
0: The Wire.
1: All right, and I'll go Sopranos. I think those are the top two.
0: I agree. Can I tell you what I did not? I thought the Sopranos got really crappy by the end, and I really hated their wacky, trippy dream episode that they had to have at least one wacky dream episode.
1: Just filler episodes.
0: Every season.
1: The Wire never does that. The Wire never is like, we're doing a musical this week.
0: Yeah, right. And they always mix those in. Like it was, I don't know if they're trying to be artsy or what, but I always hated that. And that was a show that I watched every week. Like my buddies and I, you know, hung out on Sunday nights to watch it. Mm-hmm. And when those episodes would happen, would be the groan throughout the room. Like, oh,
1: I get
0: one of these.
1: I totally get it.
0: All right. Let's see here. You know what? I'm going to take it early because if I don't, you're going to take it. I'm going to go with Veep.
1: Okay.
0: I love Veep.
1: Veep's great.
0: It's a great show. And since I love a good insult, it may have the best insults of any show ever written.
1: And you don't know which party she belongs to? She's just pilfering everybody?
0: It's hilarious. Yeah. It's a hilarious take on politics. And I always thought it came out at the same time as House of Cards.
1: Uh-huh.
0: And so it was always, it's a funny commentary on politics because what's it really like? Is it the sinister? There's murders and people, you know, playing games and all this.
1: Or is it a bunch of idiots
0: or
1: just
0: is
1: running
0: it
1: around?
0: Just dumb people.
1: And apparently everyone says it's just dumb people.
0: It's just a bunch of idiots
1: trying to remember somebody's name with somebody whispering in their ear how they know them.
0: Oh, man. So yeah, Veep.
1: Okay. I'm going to go. Maybe controversial here and go super modern, but this show has not missed yet, and I'm going to go with The Pitt. The Pitt rules. The Pitt is so good with Noah Wiley. It's one of the best recurring shows that has multiple seasons now. They've only done two seasons, but it has not missed yet. It is unreal how good the show is. So highly, highly recommend.
0: All right. I'm going to take this show, even though it's not really my thing, but everybody seems to love it. I'm going to go with Curb Your Enthusiasm.
1: Okay.
0: I never got into it.
1: I certainly get it. As somebody who grew up watching Seinfeld and loves Larry David and that style of comedy, certainly I do get it. It has never sunk its hooks into me. I'm the same with you. It has never quite been like, I have to watch every episode. Mm-hmm. I have not. I've seen seasons, but I've not seen every episode.
0: But that's going to get me votes.
1: I think my pick will get more votes, and that will be Game of Thrones.
0: Well, I like that way more than Curb. But the way that Game of Thrones ended, I think, turned a lot of people off. Myself included.
1: I watched the last episode on like a TV that was so dark. I couldn't tell what was going on. Like the room was too bright. So I still don't know if I know exactly how it ended because
0: you know
1: it was so sloppy by the end, to your point.
0: Yeah, it wasn't. It wasn't great. All right. I feel like I'm taking all these shows because they're my personal favorites. But except for Curb. I'm going to go with Deadwood.
1: Okay.
0: Deadwood was amazing. I don't know if there's a better written show, which is kind of funny because there's so many curse words in it. But it's written in an almost Shakespearean style. And it's so unfortunate that the writer's strike really ended that show before.
1: Oh, did is that it, why it got killed off?
0: It was not ready to end quite yet, and it got ended by the writer's strike. But what's his name who plays Al Swearengen is awesome. And Timothy Olyphant had launched his career.
1: Yeah, it did.
0: And he's really good.
1: Is that the train one?
0: Train one? Deadwood?
1: Deadwood.
0: No, Deadwood's the story of a Wild Bill Hickok met his end in Deadwood, I think what is modern day South Dakota? I've been there.
1: Okay, have you?
0: I've seen Wild Bill's grave.
1: Okay.
0: But yeah, it's a small town, but that's a great show.
1: This show I'm picking is almost all weird interstitial episodes, which are the ones you hate. But he does it so well, and it was such a change of pace from who he was on SNL, and has a great cast, including Stephen Root. I'm going to go with Barry, starring Bill Hader, where he's the assassin who tries to go become an actor in some local acting troupe and meets a girl. And it gets so bizarre by the end, but it has some of the best episodes of TV I've ever seen.
0: All right. I feel like I'd at least need a little more modern one because I'm picking all these old shows. I'll go with Succession. I thought Succession was really good. Who's the lead in that? The old
1: Cox.
0: Man. Yeah. Who's just calling out all of Hollywood. He now has no filter when he does interviews, which is funny. But he was super good in that show.
1: He's amazing. First Hannibal Lecter?

0: before Anthony Hopkins. So, yeah, big Brian Cox fan. Is this my last pick? Man, there's so many options to go here. But I'm going to go, even though the whole series stinks. As a whole, the series stinks. But the first season of True Detective, which does exist, they are not all related. The first season of True Detective
1: with Woody and
0: is as good as TV has ever been.
1: I agree, but the other seasons
0: they're
1: were so bad.
0: Rotten. They're so bad. Lousy. It's crazy. But the first season is truly great.
1: You got to take the whole thing, pal.
0: I know.
1: All right, review.
2: Jake, you had the number one pick. You went The Wire, Veep, Curb Your Enthusiasm, Deadwood, and Succession. Ben, you went The Sopranos, The Pitt, Game of Thrones, Barry, and True Detective.
1: What would you have taken, Christian?
2: I really like The Sopranos. So, I mean, as far as what was left off, nothing comes to mind.
0: Last of Us is really good right now, especially if you've played the video game.
1: Boardwalk Empire was amazing. If you like,
0: neither of us took a true miniseries, but Chernobyl, no. Band of Brothers.
1: I kind of counted out the miniseries.
0: Okay, that's fine.
2: Neither of us offering up Big Love.
1: Big Love was great. Absolutely.
0: Hey, Girls was revolutionary when Girls came out.
1: I loved Rome, and I almost took Rome, but I don't feel like enough people watched Rome. But Rome was excellent.
0: And it's crazy. We've named 15% of their catalog.
1: Yeah, they're
0: so many movies.
1: They are the best at this.
0: Yeah. Revolutionized how we do this. Uh-huh. No question. Oh, we didn't mention the Larry Sanders Show, which, like...
1: That's the OG.
0: That's the OG if you want to have a great go back. Insane cast.
1: I'm glad you didn't take Sex in the City because I kind of thought you were going to.
0: I thought about it.
1: I'm sure you did.
0: But it's not on my board. Mine was 12 deep, but it has a couple of...
1: you are such a Miranda.
0: And you know what? This one also, my wife just texted me. The Jinx. But that is a...
1: That's a miniseries.
0: That's a miniseries and is unreal.
1: It is unreal.
0: That's unreal. My sister-in-law worked on it.
1: Really?
0: Uh-huh.
1: We have Audio Vault coming up next. Stay tuned. 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

0: No, I don't think I'm going to do that. You really want to do that? It's time for Utes at 50 update on Jake and Ben. Here is Morgan Scally talking about what he likes from Jackson Benny.
1: Very good cover guy. He's long levered. You know, he gets his hands on you. He's really good at sliding his feet, good hips, good ball skills. All those skill sets make for a good corner. And we can also blitz him. We haven't done much of that necessarily, but he's got an unbelievable skill set.
0: This update is brought to you by Kenny J's. No matter the occasion, Kenny J's Catering delivers bold, smoky barbecue. 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

0: Jake and Ben, 97.5, the KSL Sports Zone. Join the guys, Scotty and the coach. Where is this? 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Sorry about that. Join Scotty and the coach on Thursday from 11 to 2 for the U Preview Show. 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It's time for the Audio Vault, the best sound of the day. And it comes courtesy of USC Basketball. Ben,
1: between, like they sent this to us?
0: Well, we'll set it up. But between Eric Musselman and Mick Cronin, can you think of two more detestable basketball coaches in one market?
1: In one town. No, that's pretty tough.
0: That'd be hard to beat. That's like two of the most unlikable coaches in all of college basketball, across town from each other.
1: Yeah. New York might have had it, but it wasn't New York City. But I'm sure at one point, Boeheim was in Syracuse, and there was somebody other coach somewhere.
0: Oh, yeah.
1: I don't know who the NYU basketball coach is.
0: Boeheim was just awful. That's a good pull by you. But to be right across town, those two unpleasant
1: Tibbs might have been at the Knicks.
0: All right, this is Eric Musselman. Now, to set this up, the head coach at USC, he and his team are out on the beach, and they're underneath a bridge at Manhattan Beach taking pictures, like team photos.
2: Building sandcastles and such.
1: Okay.
0: No, taking team photos.
1: Okay, it's like, what do you mean they're under a bridge taking photos?
0: Okay, I'm glad you cleared that up.
2: No photography allowed.
1: I was like, okay.
0: No, they're under. Look, they're under a bridge taking photos. What do you want from me? It's like team pictures under
1: team
0: an iconic bridge.
1: All right.
0: And this guy who's a YouTube channel guy named Gary.
1: Okay.
0: And he's
1: Gary.
0: It's Gary's Metal Detecting, apparently, is the YouTube channel. He's treasure hunting. And he happens into the background of the shot. For the team pictures, and there was a bit of an incident. Let's play how that sounded.
3: I say, I know. Y'all have to wait. I'm going that way. Okay. You'll be okay.
4: Okay. You will too.
3: Either way, it's a public beach. I can be wherever I want to be. I can be wherever I want to be. I can walk right in there if I want to. I doubt I'll get my ass whipped. I really doubt it. I really doubt it. Oh, they're just being dumbasses. Good luck with that. Kind of stupid to threaten somebody on the beach. I'm not being an asshole. No. No.
4: What do you mean go?
3: I mean, no, there's a camera right there.
4: Somebody should drop your ass is what should happen.
3: Yeah, that's what should happen, huh? Yeah. Yeah. Good luck with that. By the way, you're live on YouTube.
1: Little Pee Wee Herman.
0: The guy there at the end.
1: So that's Gary is the narrator.
0: And Musselman's yelling
1: Musselman is yelling in the background that he's going to drop his blank.
0: Right.
1: Okay.
0: And calls him a D-head. And, yeah, is more or less doing Musselman things. I can't believe I'm going to do this. I think Musselman's totally in the right.
1: I think Musselman might have a point here.
0: I think that guy does need to be beaten up. Yes.
1: First of all, beachcomber, the reason you become a beachcomber, this being your job, I use a metal detector on the beach, is because hours don't matter to you. You don't have a normal job or whatever. This guy does YouTube nonsense. Whatever, which is fine. That's he's made a life out of it. Apparently, Gary's metal detecting is a thing. So good for Gare. But you don't need to be there at any specific time. Inherently, there's no hours for being a beachcomber. So just do it when it's fine and not around other people. It's pretty hard to organize anything in today's world. You got 12 college kids under a bridge taking photos. You brought the photog out, all these things. You can give them 5 minutes if you're a beachcomber. These people aren't interrupting or, you know, this isn't like you're at a Labor Day sale or Black Friday where you have to be there first. Nobody's competing with you for lost wedding rings under a bridge.
0: Go the other direction.
1: Go the other direction for five. Give him five.
0: No, I mean, honestly, I stay out of the back of people's photos all the time. If you're going to Disneyland or something and you see people, somebody line it up a shot of their family, you know what you do? You stop.
1: Yeah.
0: And you wait and you say, that's going to be a good shot. And then you
1: because
0: move on.
1: Because at some point, you're going to be the one in the photo and you're going to want them to wait for
0: like,
1: you.
0: If this was a wedding, and it was a bride and groom taking bridal photos, would this guy still be with his stupid metal detector in the background, or would he show some common decency and go the other way for 5 minutes?
1: I don't think Gary has common decency is what I'm afraid of.
0: So I'm not I don't like defending Eric Musselman because he has some particularly other allegations that
1: going
0: have come
1: on
0: out
1: right now.
0: That are not particularly pretty.
1: No.
0: And he does not seem like a real nice guy, but he should have beat Gary up right there. That should have happened. He should have thrown Gary's phone into the ocean.
2: He should have dropped his blank.
0: And then sicked his power forward on him to beat him up.
1: Gary's metal detecting has 16,300 subscribers on YouTube, which is a good number.
0: It would be hard to detect metal if I broke your metal detector. That's what he should have done.
1: Yeah, but I think Gary does look like a retired person. Gary's in no rush. So just chill, dog. Just relax, Gare. You know what? If I'm metal detecting, the last thing I want to do is be in an altercation. I've designed my entire life to be on the beach to relax. Low stress. That's what I'm going to be all about if I'm going to be beach guy. Low stress. I'm not there to fight other people. So yeah, relax with the USC basketball team. Yeah, I can't believe it. You got me to defend Musselman.
0: I always thought the practice of the beach combing thing was kind of weird. I realize that people are into it, but whenever I see people with a metal detector at the beach, I think this is a weird person.
1: Look, I have told you I like thrifting. I like going out and thrifting and hitting up the thrift store, and sometimes I'll resell stuff or whatever. It's a little bit similar to what these people are doing, but I do pay money for this product that somebody else has usually chosen to get rid of. Finding other things people have lost for your own profit is a little more predatory, bizarre.
0: Well, I really think of a list of things that I enjoy doing or would like to do at the beach, and walking around with a stupid thing on my head looking for worthless crap is like 1,000.
1: Okay.
0: Because one, I'd rather be in a beach chair.
1: Sure. Right. Laying in the sun, in the water.
0: I'd be sitting in a beach chair.
1: I'm with you.
0: If I could do the metal detector around the beach chair, then maybe I'd be a little more into it. We've got Live at 5 coming up next. We'll talk a lot of college football in the 5 o'clock hour. Stay tuned. Jake and Ben, 97.5, the KSL Sports Zone.
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0: 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Ben, it is Wednesday. That means it's a win ticket Wednesday. Caller number 12 right now, 801-575-ZONE. You're going to win a family four-pack of tickets to Wings and Wheels 2026, coming to the Spanish Fork Airport on Saturday, September 26th from 9 a.m. to 4 p.m. Caller 12, 801-575-ZONE. This is a really, really cool event, one that you love to take your family to. So 801-575-ZONE. Ben, the biggest story of the day. Well, there's kind of a couple big ones. We'll get to Mammoth Media Day. We'll play some sound from that coming up at the bottom of the hour, so stay tuned, Mammoth fans. We'll let you hear some of that. But there's a big story in the New York Times / Athletic today, Ben. Stuart Mandel and other writers have done, obviously, a lot of research to figure out just what the football budgets, as far as paying players, not all the other stuff, football budgets are across all the P4 universities. And they talked about the challenges in getting the numbers and how coaches undersell it, administrators over, you know, give low, coaches give low numbers, administrators are giving high numbers, and no, kind of nobody truly knows what the number is. But they've gotten, I don't know, what would you call it, Ben? You want to say an educated guess or a range of exactly where schools are? They talked to over 70 sources, they said. And I think what they found is pretty interesting.
1: No question about it. And I think you've pointed out astutely that the most interesting thing is 7 of the 9 teams at the very bottom are Big 12 teams. And these are P4 schools only. But 7 of the 9 teams here, how many P4 teams are there? 64? 65 when you include Notre Dame, something around there, whatever it is now. 7 of the 9 bottom teams are Big 12 schools. Utah's in the bottom 20.
0: Is that surprising?
1: A little. Considering how well Utah punches above its weight, if that's the case. I'm trying to count exactly where Utah is on this list, but it's surprising me that the Big 12 is that low.
0: They're seventh in the Big 12, if we want to go with a little perspective. And here I can tell, we can give you what all the Big 12 schools are. The Texas Tech leading the Big 12, they're over $40 million. And then TCU is 2, BYU 3, Baylor 4, Arizona State 5, Kansas State 6, and Utah comes in at 7. Somewhere in the neighborhood of 18 to 22 mil. BYU is in the neighborhood of, 25 to 30 mil, somewhere in there.
1: Utah is 18th lowest in the P4.
0: The rest of the league is West Virginia, Colorado, UCF, Houston, Oklahoma State, Kansas, Arizona, Iowa State, and Cincinnati.
1: Only two teams below Utah in spending are also ranked. Utah is the 17th ranked team in the country right now, despite being 18th lowest on this list. Iowa comes in 5 spots below Utah. I believe they're ranked 18th right now. Houston also on the list. They are ranked 22nd right now, and they are bottom 8.
0: The average average for the Pac-12, Ben, or Big 12, Ben, is 18 to 22 million.
1: Which is right where Utah is.
0: Which is right where Utah is. So I would say I am not surprised at all that that's where Utah is, because I think that's probably where they're going to be. Middle to maybe a little bit on the upper side of the league. I just think that's where they are financially. I'm more surprised that BYU's – I'm not surprised because Mitch told us this was where BYU is, but I think a lot of people just envision BYU printing money in this day and age, and I don't think that's the case. So I guess maybe folks could be a little surprised BYU's not higher. I'm surprised – let me put it this way. I'm surprised they're not the second highest school in the league. I'm surprised they're being outspent by TCU.
1: I agree.
0: So – maybe this is why Kalani's complaining about resources. Because if we did a college basketball one of these, I bet you BYU would be top 10, right? In the country.
1: I would think. But then again, they're lower in football than I thought they would be. So
0: but
1: maybe
0: that's,
1: not.
0: That's the problem. They're not. Football feels slighted.
1: So we talked to Steve Bartle earlier on the show, and I thought Steve had some good insight on this. And we kind of talked about, you know, the Big 12 is such a good basketball school. Is some of the money going to these basketball teams, which could explain where BYU is on this list? You do look, though, at these teams that are in the bottom 10.
0: All
1: we'll
0: basketball
1: just say
0: schools.
1: Bottom 9, Houston.
0: Yep.
1: Well, yeah, they spend a fortune on their basketball team. Mm-hmm. But that basketball program absolutely rules. Oklahoma State, I have no idea what they're doing. Kansas.
0: Yep.
1: Yeah, all that money goes to Darren Peterson. Or Stokes, the new kid that they've got coming in. Arizona. It's a great basketball school. Iowa State, usually a very good basketball school. Cincinnati, here, there. Duke is second to last. Yeah, all their basketball money school. Goes to basketball. Boston College, you're an embarrassment. I don't know what's going on with Boston College.
0: Did you see North Carolina? Their football spending money is middle of the road,
1: surprising
0: ACC.
1: Surprising it's this much higher than I would have thought. Just below BYU.
0: But North Carolina is supposed to be flush, you mm-hmm. know?
1: Yeah.
0: And they spend their money on basketball. Yeah, that's to your point. Whereas, like, if you look at the ACC, Miami, Clemson, Virginia Tech, Florida State, all football schools, Georgia Tech football school, you know, you can't be both at the same time. I'm becoming more and more convinced of that. Nationally speaking, nothing really surprising. I mean, the schools that are spending the most money are exactly the schools you would think. Ohio State, 40, this is the range, 49 to 54, Oregon, 48 to 54, Texas, 45 to 55. LSU 47 to 50, Texas A&M 45 to 50 mil. There's your top five. Miami 44 to 50. That's the highest spending ACC team. Texas Tech 38 to 42.
1: Texas Tech is the outlier here.
0: For the Big 12.
1: Chicken or the egg?
0: Okay.
1: And maybe just in this group. Are these teams spending money because they have a lot of donors, because they've been good programs, so there's interest in spending money? Or are these teams all familiar faces because they've always been spending money on their teams?
0: Well, probably both.
1: Probably both.
0: Probably both.
1: Because, look, Jake, if we had taken away all the salaries here and just said name the top 10 teams in college football 15 years ago, 15 may be a stretch, and even then, not really. Ohio State would have been there. Texas would have been there. LSU would have been there. Texas A&M, maybe.
0: Nah.
1: Miami. Notre Dame. Alabama, like the teams that are there are the teams that have always been there. So I don't know if it's reputation that earns you donors or if you've always had donors and they were giving money to the program and it just wasn't being recorded as a budget.
0: Well, all those schools I don't think have any problem covering the 20.
1: No, of course.
0: The what do they call it? Rev share. Yeah. The $20 million that can come from the university itself.
1: Right.
0: I don't think all those schools that you have listed have any problem covering the 20. I think part of Utah's problem, for example, is that they have an issue covering the 20 and then they have to go to the donors. Mm-hmm. So like Ohio State, they have no problem covering the 20 and then they have people lined up out the door to cover.
1: It makes such a joke out of the rev share. To be honest with you, it makes such a joke of people thought this was going to end the spending or even the playing field. All it did was make everything more expensive.
0: It did?
1: It was just an inflationary product. It just made it so you have to spend $20 million even to be able to go to the ball. And then can you get another $30 million on top of it, which is what Ohio State, Oregon, Texas can do.
0: But listen, when you go down into Utah's neighborhood of spending, right? You know, it's like Kansas State, Minnesota, West Virginia, Syracuse, Colorado, all these schools that are right around Utah. I bet you those schools are having a tough time covering the 20.
1: Yes, their $20 million is not coming just from the school.
0: You know, I bet you even BYU, considering they have to always run their athletic department in the black, I bet you BYU is having trouble covering the 20. I bet you a lot of BYUs is coming from donors and not necessarily from the university. Does that make any sense? Like, you know, as far as football goes, Duke is – their whole roster is 12 to 15. Mm-hmm. So that means none of the 20 is going to football.
1: Yeah, probably not. Yeah. $8,000, coach. You got to get the rest for your team.
0: I was curious, and let me see if
1: Duke was in the playoff last year, right?
0: They were.
1: Yeah,
0: they won
1: good
0: the
1: for them.
0: They won the ACC.
1: That's a good story.
0: Oh, that league is so bad.
1: Yeah.
0: It's so bad. It's amazing. They're wasting money in the ACC. I was surprised that UCLA is like almost $30 million. Basketball school that has financial issues. That's got to be, and they're begging for money. Their AD is like paying people to go to the games.
1: They have to have a huge alumni base, I would imagine.
0: Oh, yeah, and a rich one, too. Yeah. But they don't care about football.
1: Yeah.
0: But I think that this is interesting. I mean, Kyle Whittingham said years ago that you will be able to basically line up the top 25 based on their budgets. And this study does kind of prove that out. It is a reminder that Utah and, to a lesser extent, BYU will always have to be punch above your weight, do more with less teams.
1: I am curious. Everyone says it's unsustainable. It's a word that's been used a lot. Everyone's familiar with it now. I mean, people know what that word meant. But when it comes to college football, when I say unsustainable, everyone knows what I'm talking about. I'm curious how true that is. I would think it's unsustainable. I would believe somewhat of something of what the athletic directors have said, that you can't keep going back and asking people for more money and expecting it to always be there from these donors. But at the same time, I just, you know, is Texas Tech going to dramatically drop off out of nowhere? A lot of people have a lot of money. A lot of these rich donors have a lot of money, and they're not slowing down. They're making more money.
0: Well, yeah, unsustainable for who?
1: Right.
0: You know?
1: Yeah, well, some of these schools, half these schools, maybe.
0: But, I mean, I think by signing the Ultra Capital deal, I think Utah said this is unsustainable for us. So we've got to do something.
1: How do we make it more sustainable?
0: We've got to do something drastic. And I'm not even saying that critically. That might not have been the direction that I would have gone. But obviously, you know, Taylor Randall and Mark Harlan thought this is unsustainable for us. We've got to do something until something is done. But is this unsustainable for Texas? Probably not.
1: But, man, I'm trying to scroll through this quickly, do this off the top of my head. I mean, it goes Big Ten, Big Ten, SEC, SEC, SEC, ACC, Miami. Notre Dame just counts for whatever.
0: Independent.
1: SEC, SEC, SEC, Big 12 randomly with Texas Tech. Big Ten, Big Ten, Big Ten, SEC, SEC. It's just like,
0: yeah.
1: It's just no. It may be unsustainable for most ACC and Big Ten or Big 12 schools going forward. And if you make enough money with your TV deal, it might be easy to hit this 25 to 30 million. And if the other schools decide, hey, we can't be a part of this business, those kids who can't get the money at the Big 12 or the ACC are just going to go to these ACC and SEC and Big Ten schools and continue to profit, and the rest will drop off.
0: The problem is, though, nobody wants to sit on the bench. So that's why I wonder, and you can see the results for yourself. It really does. Success is matching budgets, so don't get me wrong. But when it comes to a lot of these players, even if Ohio State's going to pay you $100,000, are you going to go to Ohio State if you're third? You know, if you're third string, even you're making more money, or are you going to go somewhere else, take less money, but you're actually going to play?
1: Yeah.
0: You know what I mean? Mm-hmm. The Alabama advantage for years was their third string would whoop up on the entire ACC. Mm-hmm. You know, the talent that they had so mm-hmm. deep. But if you can make dough, don't you want to play? You know, because that's the question. Do the schools with the most money get all of the talented players? I don't know. They probably get the most talented players because they can afford to pay them the most. But really, if you are you going to go be a star linebacker at Utah, or are you going to go sit on the bench? You know, it's the Mike Leach recruiting pitch to what's his mustache?
1: The Eagles backup for a while.
0: Forever.
1: Now, is he a Chargers backup? Where is he? Where is he?
0: Gardner Minshew. Yeah. He was going to be third string in Alabama, all set to go play for Nick Saban. And Mike Leach said, do you want to go be third string in Alabama, or do you want to lead the nation in passing? And Gardner Minshew said, I think I'll lead the nation in passing.
1: Yeah.
0: And then he did.
1: Yep.
0: So I don't know. I wonder what effect this all has on the depth perspective.
1: And you know what? Now that there is money in it, and by the way, this is what's happening in women's sports. It's happening in the WNBA. If you really want to, you know, be a supporter of the free market or capitalism, this is a sign of it working really well. Like, you're getting more good women basketball players because there is money to be made as a female basketball player in our country for the first time.
0: Yeah.
1: Cooper Bateman went to Alabama.
0: The old Cottonwood quarterback?
1: Why did he go to Alabama to be the third string guy? Now, he probably thought he was competing for the starting job, but he never played. Might have played a game or two. But to your point, free market, he would have been way better off in today's world going to number 28 school in the country that will pay him $3 million to come be their starting quarterback as a four-star recruit, you know, coming out of high school. That's better for him now. It's not just, oh, well, I can say I went to Alabama, I'm part of the fraternity, I won a national championship, that was cool for me, that was the story I wanted. Now he can actually go set himself up and make $8 to $10 million in his career.
0: By the way, this is a side note. We could do this for Audio Vault tomorrow, maybe. But did you hear Jay Williams totally sell out Coach K?
1: Yes, I did.
0: Over the years, Ben, I've been yelled at, and this is random because how many Duke fans are actually around here. But I've always said that much like Lance Armstrong, there's no way that Coach K wasn't cheating. Are you telling me you're the one clean coach in college basketball and you're the one that has right. the most success?
1: Well, famously, John Wooden was cheating.
0: Yeah, please. That's ridiculous. And Duke fans would reach out and be like, how dare you? The great Mike Krzyzewski, how dare you besmirch?
1: Mike Krzyzewski would never do that.
0: Ever do that. On a podcast yesterday, Jay Williams was like,
1: who was he talking to? J.J. Watt? I can't remember
0: No. It was, give me a second, because they were like, well, that never happened in my school.
1: Yeah.
0: But Jay Williams said,
1: it was to an NFL player, I think.
0: It was. Yeah. Jay Williams said, oh, I got a duffel bag.
1: Yeah,
0: a
1: he said, black we all duffel participated bag. In the black duffel bag culture.
0: We got a big duffel bag full of cash.
1: It's a good biz.
0: Oh, it was Dominican Sue. He said, we didn't do that in Nebraska.
1: Yeah, you did. But you're not going to sell your coach.
0: But... yeah, that's kind of funny. Now in today's day and age, you say, oh, it's not even cheating anymore. It was then, and you just besmirched the legend. But, of course, confirmed what we all already knew. No way that dude
1: squeaky clean. Most money Jay made
0: clean.
1: In his career.
0: Probably was, in all honesty. I guess good for him. But shame on you, Mike, you cheater.
1: Yeah, right. Yeah, of course.
0: Shame.
1: Yeah. There are always ways to work around it. So, but no, I this is interesting. I'm not sure how revealing it is, other than it's just crazy how expensive it is to be in this business.
0: Other than the money is stupid. This is ridiculous. You're spending $50 million on a college football team?
1: I'm a little surprised. I guess the Boston College is the lowest of the group, but like not fry my brain surprised. And I'm sure it's not fun to be at the bottom 20 of this list. I'm sure like when Utah says, hey, man, that's cool, or Houston looks at this. On one hand, you could say, that's really cool. Don't have to spend as much. Still winning. Must be doing something right. And that's not what's coming out of this. What's coming out of this is, how do we get more money? Right. And that's I think that stinks.
0: I'm not surprised by Boston College. The Northeast hates football.
1: Yeah.
0: Or it hates college football.
1: Sure. Totally, and it's not like Boston College outside of Matty Ice has a super rich tradition.
0: What's the most popular college football program in the Northeast? Have to be Penn State, I guess. But
1: outside of that.
0: Outside of that,
1: right?
0: Who cares?
1: We watch Rutgers open the season.
0: Syracuse,
1: yeah, not good.
0: Boston College,
1: UConn, Jamora.
0: UConn. What was that? Boston College had the. Well, anyway, we don't need to go into the history of Boston College football, but yeah, they do not care about college football in the Northeast. I'm not shocked at all.
1: Yeah.
0: It's probably impossible to get a donation for Boston College football. Imagine calling a wealthy person. You're like, hey, this is Ben. From the Boston College NIL fundraising department.
1: We need $2 million.
0: Click.
1: Yeah. For? The football team.
0: Yeah, I don't think so. All right. It is Mammoth Media Day. We're going to play a couple of interviews coming up right around the corner. We're going to do Cooley and Gunther?
1: I'd love to hear them.
0: All right. We'll get to that straight ahead. Stay tuned. 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
1: 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Here's Coach A-Rod on Jim Mora at Colorado State.
10: They're a good program, and I have a lot of respect for the program and, you know, what it means to the fans and the town. And also just I've coached against Coach Mora several times in my career, and his teams are tough, man. Like, he's an excellent coach. I have a ton of respect for him, and I know we're going to get their very best.
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0: Jacob in 97.5, the KSL Sports Zone. Jake Scott, Ben Anderson. The NHL season is right around the corner, Ben. It's crazy. It's so close. The Mammoth had their media days today, and we've been covering it throughout the day on the KSL Sports Zone. In fact, we had the captain, Clayton Keller, on our show in the 2 o'clock hour. You can catch that at kslsports.com if you didn't have a chance to listen. It was fun to talk to him. But let's listen to some other media availability, shall we?
1: Let's do it.
0: Let's start off with Logan Cooley. We'll get to Dylan Gunther after Logan, but let's hear what he had to say.
2: So welcome back. Now that everything's officially real, training camp has started, what do you feel like this group's focus and energy is going into this shortened training camp?
3: I think just right from the start, it's that mindset of, having a really good season, getting back into the playoffs. It's going to be a super competitive camp. High intensity. I feel like the standards are set pretty high now with the team we have and the group we have, and I'm excited to get going.
4: You got Vincent Trocheck on the team now. What was it like when you heard the news that he was coming over, and what's he like as a person?
3: Yeah, I was super excited. He was kind of filling me in throughout that whole process, and great buddy of mine, skate all the time in the summer. Great player, great two-way player, does all the little things that make a team successful, and off the ice, just such a great guy. A guy that, I've leaned on a ton growing up, and, a guy that I'm super pumped to be here, and I think he's going to do a lot of amazing things for our team on and off the ice.
5: Yeah, just curious, what can he do to elevate this team's ceiling? How does he, improve, the forward group?
3: Yeah, obviously he's always top five in the league in faceoffs. I think the way he leads, a lot of us younger guys could kind of lean on him and in ways that maybe we haven't had that before. Obviously, he's been in playoff games, won, Olympic gold medal, has been in the big moments. And I think when you have guys like that with experience, it really helps the team. And, he's been an unbelievable two-way player in this league for I don't know the exact years now, but so I'm excited to have him on the team. Great player, great role model for us, and can't wait to get going with him.
5: Passion, what did that series against Vegas teach you about what it takes to utilize your emotions in a positive manner to help you be a better player?
3: Yeah, I think as a young guy, coming into playoffs in Vegas, you're super amped up, excited to play. Just like you said, super competitive, play with a lot of passion. And, I think early on in the series, it was really good, playing well. And then I think, as they started to key on our line a little more, and me kind of got shut down. So I think finding ways to, when teams are keying on you, find ways to still produce and do the right things to help the team win. And, that's something that I've kind of learned from that series.
5: Missing a good number of games, are there things that you're more aware of this year, or things that maybe you're doing differently to help protect yourself and to stay healthy?
3: Yeah, I think that's my main goal, is obviously playing every game. The last two seasons dealing with those injuries hasn't been easy, and even last year, it's not like I was trying to run into the post, and just fluke plays that kind of happen. And I've had a great summer of training on and off the ice. Feel really good, body feels great, no issues coming into camp, so I'm excited to be healthy and hopefully play a whole 84 game schedule.
6: What's been the biggest thing that you've been working on to just make sure that you keep growing as you now enter your third year here in Utah?
3: I think there's a lot that you're always trying to improve on. It's still just my fourth year. Each year you take little bits and pieces from the year before and try to see what you need to improve on. For me, it's a lot of face-offs, little touches, rim plays, just small stuff like that that can help you produce a little more and elevate your game. And that's kind of the main focus this summer.
7: Logan, why is it important for you to participate in that Ice Castle 3v3 league during the summer, and what does that do to help you prepare for the season as well?
3: Yeah, it's awesome. I think this past summer there was a lot of good, Chris Letang was playing there, Trocheck was in there as a few good AHL players that were in there. So it's good for conditioning. I think it still adds that competitive juice to it. You know, it's good to go back to where I kind of grew up playing hockey when I was young. And you know, I have a lot of great buddies that play in it too. So it's fun to compete against everyone there. And but yeah, I think the main thing is for conditioning and making sure your in-game shape is kind of the main reason I use it.
8: Last year you faced the adversity with the injury, which you talked about. You also had the high of the playoffs. So what did last year kind of teach you mentally that you want to bring in this year, being mentally stronger?
3: Yeah, it definitely wasn't an easy year. I think, you know, start off strong, then you had the injury and you missed 28 games. It's not easy when, you know, the team's on the road, you're here rehabbing by yourself. And I think the biggest thing is just mental toughness, finding ways to, you know, get through adversity. And that was kind of my first time really going through an injury where I missed that much time. And but yeah, I think just finding ways to stay positive and do the right things to make sure you're coming back and, you know, you're ready to help the team in any way you can.
9: So Bear signed his contract extension as well as a coach. How does he help you with your game?
3: Yeah, he's been great for me. I think coming in as a young kid, you know, he's really taught me the two-way game and how to play on both sides of the puck. Obviously, I'm still learning different parts of both sides of the puck, and but you know, if you want to win championships, it's about defending the right way first, and when you're defending quick in your D zone, allows you to translate or transition to offense. And you know, that's what I love to do, is to score goals and make plays. But I think, you know, he's done a good job of, you know, telling me how important it is to, you know, do the right things on each side of the puck. And you know, you see teams that win the Stanley Cup, they're top players are playing both sides of the puck and still producing, and that's what I want to do. Thank you.
0: There you go, Logan Cooley for the Utah Mammoth as he addressed the media today at Mammoth Media Day. Man, if he takes the next step in his game, Ben, look out.
10: That might be what they have to have happen. You know, Keller's great and scoring nearly 100 points a season now, and still to reach the highest highs, they may need a Cooley or a Gunther or a Denway to take the step, I know, or Tiege Ginla, to become that superstar level player.
0: We didn't get to see him. Has he grown a beard? If I were him, I'd grow
10: cool.
0: a beard. Yeah.
10: You think he can?
0: Well,
10: he might
0: got,
10: have a little Ben situation.
0: He's got the baby face thing going on.
10: He does. He's a baby face kid.
0: I think it's part of the reason the Golden Knights picked on him.
10: They went after him because he can't grow a beard?
0: Because he looks, yeah, he looks, I mean, like you, a guy you would pick on.
10: You wear the rally beard, you grow it out during the playoffs, and
0: or maybe like
10: never
0: a,
10: come for him.
0: How about this? Maybe a neck tattoo.
10: Okay. Just straight face tattoo.
0: Find a way to make him look tougher.
10: Okay.
0: I thought beard, but maybe tattoo would be better.
10: Yeah, you can't force a beard, but you can get anything you want tattooed.
0: I mean,
10: it's a good idea. You should tell him.
0: Teardrop.
10: Mm-hmm. Spider web.
0: Something to make him look tough.
10: Yeah.
0: All right. Let's get to Dylan Gunther. The other emerging star for the Utah Mammoth. Here's what he had to say.
11: Coming into this year, a lot of guys have talked about captain's practice and how everyone's shown up. How have you seen everyone show up in these first few skates before training camp?
12: Yeah, I mean, it's a little shorter this year, so just try to get ahead of it. But it's the same as every year. I mean, guys come in early, get settled, settled in their new place. I mean, I got the mattress firm here, not bringing my mattress, so, you know, it's been a rough morning for me, sleeping on the floor yesterday, but if they don't bring it today, I might have to look elsewhere.
13: Besides the mattress.
12: That's why you come in early, yeah.
13: Yeah. Besides the mattress problem, what are you most looking forward to having at this training camp, especially with it being so quick and you guys just jumping into games pretty much right away?
12: Yeah, I mean, that's exciting. I think a lot of times you feel like you're almost banged up or a little sore after camp. So just having it condensed, more information faster, but I think that we can all handle that, so that'll be good.
4: Bring your loyalty back to Costco, I guess.
12: I mean, I think I might be making a trip there.
4: What do you think you can accomplish this year? Just personally and as a team, I guess.
12: I think, I mean, I'm sure, you know, a lot of guys have talked about it, but just getting in and getting into the playoffs and how hard it is to continue to do that. I mean, I think that we got better over the off season, but, you know, teams every year, like, make the playoffs and then don't get in, you know, five or six. So I think that's the main goal, and just realizing how important the start of the season is

0: game offensively by diversifying, by going to the net, scoring greasy goals. What is it this year? You know, how do you continue to build on, you know, scoring 40 a year ago?
1: Yeah, I mean, that's, I mean, doing stuff that I'm not as good at, but also making sure I'm working on the things that I'm good at. So, like, even like that Voronkov, I think he had like 10 or 12 tip-in goals last year and led the league. And, you know, I had zero. So I think trying to add some of those in and deflections, redirects, kind of stuff in closer to the net is definitely a goal. And, yeah, I mean, just being able to diversify and score in different areas.
2: What do you think the team learned from getting to the playoffs for the first time, and how's that kind of influence, like, the summer and preparing for this season?
1: I think just how hard it is. I mean, it's a battle to get in there and a grind, and, yeah, I mean, it's not easy, and I think for us to get in, it gives us the confidence, and I thought we played well, too, so for us to get in, play well, it knows that we can play in the playoffs and can compete, and it's definitely a good feeling heading into this year.
3: Team adds Lee and Trocheck to the forward group for you guys. Most likely you'll end up playing with one of those two guys for the season. Just what have you seen from them, just getting to know them over the summer, and what are you expecting from them for just training camp and for the season?
1: It's exciting. I think when you add really good players, you know, it's a good feeling, and really good people too. I mean, great guys who have played a long time and provide a lot of you know, leadership and wisdom, so it's just kind of cool to pick their brains about it. And even Lee's are talking about how he's continued to grow his game and kind of the skills that he's been doing on the ice, so I'm looking forward to it.
4: Dylan, earlier this morning, Sergachev was talking about the importance of the offseason. That's where you get better. For you, what does an offseason of improvement look like? Where do you put your focus?
1: Yeah, I mean, I think continuing to improve is what I've always wanted to do, and I think I've done that too. Like, every year I've been in the league, I've gotten a little bit better every year, and I don't think that changes. I mean, you go home and you know what stuff you need to work on, what you need to get better at, and then you have a lot of time to kind of put the focus and emphasis into that.
5: What did last year teach you about sustaining success, about the grind that it takes to get into the playoffs?
1: I think that's just it. I mean, the grind and how hard it is. I mean, they added games this year, too. That was my kind of first, I guess, second full season, but played the most games I've ever played then, and just kind of how to take care of myself and how to be ready each and every night and stay healthy and making sure I'm 100%.
6: And off of that, what do you think you can improve on this year?
1: I think making sure my body is good to go every game. I think that's something that's hard. As a younger player, sometimes you just want to go to the rink and get out and you always feel good. But now that I've gotten a little bit older, there are some things that I have to stay on top of. So that's a big one. And, you know, adding games too, it's definitely, something that you're thinking about. But I think for me, it's like holding on to pucks down low, keeping more plays alive. You know, you don't want the plays to die on your stick as much as I'm trying to, you know, make a play every time to attack the inside. I think just being smart and kind of wearing teams down in the offensive zone a bit more, because I think that's what I can get better at.
7: Gunnar, you know Sebastian Kosta better than probably most. Mm-hmm. What can you say about him maybe that people don't know as much about?
1: Yeah, he's a fun guy. I mean, he's pretty chill, honestly. He's pretty easy going for a goalie, especially. He's not too superstitious or, his routine is not crazy. But I just think he's just really good, honestly. Like, he's super big, he's mobile, takes up a lot of space, and I'm just excited for him to kind of get that opportunity to, play in the NHL and be the player that, I know he can be. I mean, we won in Edmonton, and, you know, he was the biggest reason for it, so I'm excited for him.
6: Dylan, you've been a great goal scorer at every level. What have you learned about trying to get around defenses that maybe shade towards you last year, especially on the power play and teams that really key in on trying to put layers between you and their net?
1: Yeah, trying to create more space for myself, move a little bit more, and then just being able to kind of shoot it and shoot it through screen, shoot it where I'm changing the angle and, you know, the defenseman's moving a little bit more.

0: And then being able to shoot it from everywhere too, like rolling pucks, passes maybe a little bit in front of me, behind me. I think having like a big zone of where I can get pucks and get them through and make plays is important for me.
1: Obviously, goal scoring is a key component to your game, but I don't think you get enough credit for your willingness to play defense, the 200-foot game. How important is that to you and in your overall game?
0: Yeah, thanks. I think it's honestly huge. I mean, goal scoring is kind of what like got me into it, but being able to play everywhere else is, I think, allowed me to play more and get me more minutes and chances to try and score more. So I take huge pride in it. Like, I'm competitive, and I don't want them to score when I'm out there. So, and I think Bears kind of instilled that in me and a lot of the young guys coming up, which is, I mean, important, especially if you want to win.
2: Thanks, Doug.
0: Thanks.
3: All right, there you go right there, Dylan Gunther, as Mammoth Media Day commenced today.
4: I wonder if his goal scoring can go up even.
3: Sure, why not?
4: There's just, I mean, there are some guys who break 50. It's relatively rare, maybe one or two a year. Can he continue to climb and just become one of those truly, he's already as good, you know, as you're going to find at, for someone his age, but can he get up to that elite number? It'd be interesting to watch.
3: We've got voicemails coming up next. 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
4: So. Your Utes at 50 update. Here's Lance Holtzclaw on his thoughts on beating an SEC team.
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0: is for the Jake and Ben show. I'd also like to add a second hot take, just so I can be like Jake. But my second hot take for the day is, what do we need to do to start willing into existence that Utah and Michigan play in the offseason? Because we know the CFP is just doing it for rankings and ratings on TV. So if both teams happens to be in the playoffs, it'll happen. Or if both teams don't make it to the playoffs but are bowl game eligible, they'll do something crazy like the Vegas Bowl did and have Utah and Michigan play. There's my second hot take for the day.
1: Okay, that's our guy Frazier sending in a voicemail. We appreciate it. Yeah, they do that stuff all the time. If there's a chance that they could pit Utah against Michigan in some way, shape, or form, yeah, they'd absolutely
2: do. One of the years Utah didn't play BYU, they put him in the Vegas Bowl.
1: Yeah, exactly what he said. Yeah. So shout out to Frazier. I'd be here to see it.
2: Utah would love it.
1: I
2: bet you Witt would hate nothing more.
1: Oh, he would absolutely hate it. Did you see there was a On3 article about Alex Whittingham? You know Alex Whittingham?
2: Yeah, I remember Alex.
1: The son of Kyle mm-hmm. Whittingham, who was, I think,
2: the long snapper?
1: Long snapper at Utah, and then he coached at...
2: funny story there.
1: Anyway, he's got a few quotes in this story, but let me read this one. He said, quote, "It's a change. Obviously, we spent so long at that other place. That was all I ever knew growing up as far as college football goes. But it's been a fun adjustment. Everyone's buying into it. It's a good experience. Good experience for the family."
2: They not saying Utah?
1: He said that other place.
2: It's where he played.
1: That's where he went. Yeah. Yes, and grew up. Man,
2: my understanding was kind of gifted a spot because of his last name.
1: You think?
2: Yeah, I heard there was a punter who came up and said, hey, he's got to stop snapping the ball to me. Otherwise, I'm going to leave your team.
1: And I wonder how he found his way on to Andy Reid's staff. But, dude, he went there. He grew up there. And you can't even say Utah?
2: I get it. You're frustrated with people right now at Utah.
1: No, their family is so bitter.
2: But, Utah treated Witt great for a long time. And the fan base did, yeah. So, whatever. I mean, that's great. Be bitter. I don't care. It makes for better storylines. I think it's funny. But everyone – and these people will all come back together and – it'll be kumbaya at some point.
1: I kind of doubt it. Doesn't seem like the Witts, the Whittinghams are that interested in that.
2: Be interested in it.
1: It would appear.
2: That'd be surprising to me. That'd be a real missed opportunity for both sides.
1: Why?
2: Because they spent 20 years together and won at an extremely high level, and both of them will be remembered better by celebrating their successes they had than they are to be spiteful and enemies. For however long. I mean, Witt's career is going to end in 3 or 4 years, and then he's going to be done.
1: Uh-huh.
2: I don't know what the rest of the family's going to do, but there's a lot going on past Witt. So, I don't know. Witt is going to need Utah at some point for his legacy. More than he's going to need Michigan, and more than Michigan's going to want him.
1: I don't know if he cares about his legacy, honestly.
2: He may not.
1: I mean, he turned on BYU.
2: Yeah, maybe he will.
1: So, I don't know if his family, I mean, they're suing each other. Freddie's getting sued by the University of Utah. And Alex.
2: Well, that was a mistake. We talked about that.
1: Actually played on the team.
2: Won't say the name.
1: Is calling it that other place. I don't know if there's going to be a reconciliation.
2: That would be crazy to me.
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